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2: A troop withdrawal from Germany. I'm Lisa Lacerra, Fox News. The Pentagon has announced about 5,000 troops, or about 14% of those stationed in Germany, will leave in the next 6 to 12 months. This coming after German Chancellor Friedrich Merz said the U.S. was being humiliated by the Iranian leadership. Though the Pentagon says the decision follows a thorough review of the department's force posture in Europe. While speaking in the villages in Florida this afternoon, President Trump said negotiations with Iran are ongoing.
3: I spoke to him today. We're discussing. It's a little hard to figure out who their leaders are, frankly. You know, their leaders are gone. The first set is gone. The second set is gone. Khomeini was gone. And they were pretty evil people. Not pretty evil. They were evil. They killed 42,000 protesters.
2: The three-week-old ceasefire between the U.S. and Iran remains intact. Demonstrations across the country marking May Day. Fox's Mike Tobin's in Chicago.
4: 600 organizations across the nation with about $2 billion operating revenue who have been organizing some 3,000 protests in different locations across the nation. One of the places that they're getting funding is from Neville Roy Singham. He's an American millionaire, a tech guy who supports far-left causes. He denies that he has any links to political parties, but he has participated in activities with the Chinese Communist Party, and his wife is the founder of Code Pink.
2: The Chicago Teachers Union had requested classes be canceled today so students could join the protest, but that request was denied. Instead, buses were provided to the protest after school let out. President Trump has endorsed Kentucky Congressman Andy Barr in the Republican primary for the Senate seat, being vacated by Senator Mitch McConnell, who's retiring. Barr is facing former Kentucky Attorney General Daniel Cameron and entrepreneur Nate Morris in the May 19th primary. 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
12: We are going to remain cool for the rest of our Friday. We're dry into this evening with overnight lows dropping back to the 30s for many out the door on Saturday morning. With your KKTV 11 Alert Weather, I'm Chief Meteorologist Sydney Jackson.
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15: Got a crash Briargate Parkway and Royal Pine Drive there at Brainerd Drive. Other than that, no other reported stalls or accidents, but heavy volume all over town. Just time of day volume is what's going to get you right now, and we'll keep you updated, of course. I'm Coyote. That's traffic.
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0: number 877-381-3811. 877-381-3811. It's May Day. May 1. The commies are out. The fascists are out. The welfare recipients are out. People on the dole who are here from other countries, they're out there, all marching, waving their flags. Not our flag, I might add. The teachers' unions. Oh, yes. Well, I want to join in on May Day, May 1, with a little bit of a different message. Tax the Democrats. Oh, yes, tax the Democrats. Redistribute their wealth. Make the Democrats pay reparations for what they did, slavery and segregation. Have my own May Day. Can you get behind this, folks? I think you can. May Day, May Day, May 1. Maybe we ought to have a taxpayer strike. You know, the people who actually pay for everything. Actually pay taxes. I love the people who are on the take all the time. They want more and more from you and me. You know what? Screw them. Screw them. Where do they even have time to do all this protesting? Because they're not working. But they're marching because they want your money. They want your private property. And if you're enormously successful, they target you even more. You're successful because you've created wealth. You didn't rob a bank. You didn't print the money. You're creating services or products that people need and want. You're contributing to society. You're creating jobs and other taxpayers. You're helping to feed families. You're the ones we really got to target. Say these loathsome, good-for-nothing communists, totalitarians, economic socialists, a.k.a. elected Democrats. Oh, yeah. May Day. We should take it as our own. Counter-protest, counter-objections, and so forth. Seriously. Reparations. I've said it before, and I'll say it again. The Democrats should pay reparations. They support them, they should pay them. After all, they did slavery. The Republican Party was founded as the anti-slavery party in the 1850s. Oh, yeah. That's what I believe. Plus, the Democrats shouldn't complain about any of it, should they? This is their ideology. I mean, the Democrats are open to all kinds of people, except patriots. That's right, except patriots. You got this lowlife running in Maine. His name is Graham Plattner. He's a regular guy, don't you know, except for the fact that his father was quite wealthy and gave him a lot of money to buy his first house. I don't begrudge that, but he does. Isn't that weird? Like Bernie Sanders with three homes, a multimillionaire. Isn't that weird? Elizabeth Warren, a multimillionaire, Pocahontas. Crazy. Crazy. So the guy's got emblazoned on his chest. A big tattoo, not just of any Nazi, but of the concentration camp guards, their special insignia. Oh, he was really into it, you know. Says he was going through problems after he left the military. Going through problems, really? Yes. Post-traumatic syndrome. And people do go through that, but most of them don't have concentration camp guard Nazi tattoos burned into their chest, do they, Mr. Producer? No, I don't think so. Just a bad spell. Not a Nazi. He's a commie. What? Wait, what? That's right. At one point, he said he was a communist. Nazi, communist, we all end up the same way, don't we? Don't we, New York City? Having a blast there, aren't you?
1: Oh, yeah.
0: Now, when you consider how many people the Nazis killed, and when you consider how many people the communists have killed, this guy's for the people. Oh, yeah. Just like the Nazis and the commies. For the people. For the people. He wants to redistribute wealth. Tax the rich. Go after the billionaires. He wants to spend day in and day out, the Democrats, subpoenaing Trump. Investigating Trump and the people around him. It's what they've got to do, he said. Says the oyster. What is he, an oyster raiser? What the hell is he? I don't know. The hell eats oysters? There's a. Do you eat oysters, Rich? You know, there's a question that's been asked. And I don't know the answer. Rare, I don't know the answer. Who would be the first person to eat an oyster? I think that's a good question. Some of you out there, I like oyster. All right, it's a joke. Keep it to yourself. Graham Plattner was on MS Now yesterday. Now, this is a guy who's backed by Schumer. Even though Plattner was a Jew hater and an Israel hater, but Schumer has to live with these people. You know, Chucky's concerned about his power. He wants to be the Democrat leader no matter what. And he needs these bigots and racists, Nazis and Marxists, the Islamists. They have a big tent over there in the Democrat Party. Big tent. Oh, yeah. Here's Plattner, cut nine, go.
2: Something we're going to have to do, if we're the majority, we need to use the power we get to shut this White House down.
0: Oh, so he wants to shut down the White House. Hakeem Jeffries wants to take over the Supreme Court. See how cool this is going to be? Oh, yeah. Shut down the White House and destroy the independence of the court, turn it into a Democrat Politburo. They sound like communists. They sound like Nazis. And yet they say this is for the people, which, of course, what Nazis and communists say. Now, don't, Mark, you call everybody Nazis. No, I don't. I call Nazis Nazis. I call neo-Nazis neo-Nazis. The guy's got it on his chest. Don't look at me. It's what he's got on his chest. He's going through a bad period. Now he's a communist, you see. Going through a good period now. Oh, yeah, the Democrats are all lining up behind the guy. Go ahead.
2: We do that, I think one of the best ways is through committee hearings and investigations. I want the
0: Trump administration. This guy's got at least a 25-watt brain there, doesn't he, Mr. Producer? We have to do investigations through committees and so forth. Really? Yeah, gee, nobody's expecting that. How is that going to help with affordability, Maine? We're heard all over Maine, of course. How is that going to help with affordability? How is that going to help with gas prices, to have a gas bag like this? And how do any Democrats help with gas prices in New England? They oppose drilling, they oppose refining, they oppose more electricity. And then when it's not available or the price goes through the roof, they blame capitalism. Capitalism. Go ahead.
2: Not to function because everyone in the White House is being hauled under subpoena in front of a Senate committee day after day after day.
0: This is a man. No wonder he has that tattoo on his chest. I don't think he's changed that much. No. More Graham Plattner. Cut 10, go.
2: I don't believe a single U.S. Democratic senator should vote for a nominee out of the Trump administration moving forward. I think we need to use all of the power we have around funding and the power of the purse to stop paying for these kinds of stupid wars, stop paying for agencies like ICE, stop paying for the things that the Trump administration is doing that are materially hurting our democracy.
0: Oh, this guy's a genius. Stop paying for ICE. Like the rest of the Democrats, we're not paying for ICE. So all the criminals and would-be terrorists All the rapists. Yes, all the perverts, pedophiles. They get to stay. And we'll make them citizens so we can never remove them. That's right, we'll give them amnesty through the back door. And we're going to defund the police. This guy's back to defunding the police. That'll be swell. 911's not working. 911's not working. So where do your tax dollars go? Not to the police, not to deporting criminals, no. Redistributing wealth to their constituents. To strengthen the Democrat Party. Yeah. Isn't that cool? This guy's a genius. Not that I would ever eat oysters, but I'd certainly never eat oysters knowing that this guy may have raised some of them. You know what I mean, Rich? Bad taste. And stop funding stupid wars. Yeah. The Democrats, now they have Islamists, neo-Nazis, and communists. And, of course, what do they defend? Islamists, neo-Nazis, and communists. The regime in Iran has become a cause celeb for the Democrats and the woke right isolationists. They're the victim. We're the oppressor. Like Israel's the victim and Hamas. Excuse me, like Israel's the oppressor and Hamas is the victim. Got it? See how that works? Oh, yeah. The poor Iranian regime, if we had only left them alone and minded our own business. Well, we did for 47 years. They were killing us. They were maiming us. They were building nuclear war. Oh, must be a warmonger. We all know America is imperialistic and colonialistic. We all know this. We all know that we seek to bomb elementary schools. We know that. Just like the Jews in Israel. And that Netanyahu, man, he drags us. He's like controlling everything. It all happened to Maine anyway. They used to have people like Ed Muskie as Democrats. Now this flunky, this snake in the grass, seriously? Well, it's okay with Chris Van Hollen. Chris Van Hollen hates Trump. That's right. Hates the Secretary of War. Hates, hates, hates. But he now likes Plattner. Cut 11, go.
3: The dude has not had a Nazi tattoo. I mean, let's be clear about what's going on here. I mean, is that, how do you view that? I mean, it seems to be at least somewhat disqualifying in traditional.
4: Certainly historically.
5: So look, I mean, let's take a couple issues, including the comments made in the past. I mean, he's been very clear that he went into combat on behalf of the United States. He went through a really rough period.
0: And everybody comes out a Nazi. Everybody comes out a misogynist saying women who are raped ought to act like adults. Everybody. Everybody comes out of the military that way, right, vets? Isn't that the way it works? Go ahead.
5: And he has himself said there are lots of things he's done and said that he completely regrets. Yep. And I do believe people should have second chances.
0: No, you don't, you schmuck. Van Hollen, you're pathetic. You're a joke. Any Republican like this, first of all, we don't nominate Republicans like this, but any Republican like this, you wouldn't give a crap what they went through. Look what you guys did to Kavanaugh. He didn't even do anything. You didn't even have the goods on the guy. Here you have a real neo-Nazi, now a commie. Now that he's going through to you, you know, and I'm not a neo-Nazi, I'm more a communist. Oh, okay, very good. And Van Hollen defends him. Bernie Sanders champions him. Schumer defends him. Gillibrand defends him. Other than Fetterman, name one Democrat that rejects this guy. Name one. Other than Fetterman. You can't. You Democrats out there, you proud? I'll be right back.
6: Mark Levin.
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15: Passionate.
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0: remember when Pete Hegseth was taking over the hot calls? Because he had a tattoo. But nothing like Graham Plattner's tattoo. And the same Democrats who are defending Graham Plattner and his tattoo are attacking or had attacked Hegseth. Time and time again, we point out what a bunch of hypocrites, what a bunch of liars these Democrats are. How the standards change completely. Hegseth's tattoo had nothing to do with Hitler or any of that sort of thing. Nothing. But they went after him anyway. They tried to use it to stop him from getting the nomination or the confirmation. And NBC News was there to report it. All the news outlets were there to report it. And when we come back, I want you to hear it. Because they're not saying the same about old Graham and his concentration camp Nazi guard tattoo. He's very particular, the man. He's very design-oriented. He wanted that tattoo. Not just a general Nazi tattoo. Come on. He wanted that concentration camp tattoo. I'll be right back.
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4: I'm Lauren Watson in the KKTV 11 newsroom on 740 KVOR. Colorado Springs police say they've made an arrest in an assault that we first told you about back in March. 18-year-old Elijah Valdez of Pueblo is already in custody at the Pueblo County Jail on unrelated charges. Police say that in the early morning hours of March 15th, they responded to a reported assault on North Tejon Street. They say they found a 19-year-old victim who had significant injuries and gave him medical treatment. In mid-April, detectives received an anonymous Crime Stoppers tip identifying a potential suspect, which led to the arrest. Valdez is charged with second-degree assault, possession of a weapon by a previous offender, menacing, and violation of a protection order. And Colorado State Patrol says a man is dead this morning after a deadly rollover crash on I-25. They say this was southbound near the Air Force Academy. They say a single yellow sedan was the only car involved and that the driver of it was pronounced dead on scene. Due to the crash, the exit ramp at exit 156 was closed this morning but has since opened back up. For KKTV 11 News, I'm Lauren Watson.
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10: 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I'm Coyote. That's traffic.
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0: How are yous on this Friday evening? So, forget about Graham Plattner. Most of us never heard of before. The Democrats want to control the Senate, and they'll control it no matter what. That's their view. They'll do whatever they have to do. Poor guy Plattner, you know, he served in the military, and he went Nazi. Military will do that to people. We hate our military, don't we, America? These are Democrats, you know. That's how they think. Oh, yeah, we can understand why. I mean, you know, remember when they used to call the president a Nazi and all of us Nazis? Oh, look at all the Nazis gathered there and say, well, I have a real one here, and they make excuses. Now he's a commie. Now he's a, you know, well, maybe you'd put on the other tattoo, the hammer and the sickle. Put them right next to each other. Then the Democrats will be absolutely orgasmic over the guy. What? Oh, yeah. Oh, yeah. NBC News, January 2025, they were very upset, the left, about Pete Hegseth's tattoo, which, as Hegseth had mentioned, is essentially the same tattoo, the Jerusalem cross, that Jimmy Carter had at his ceremony at the National Cathedral. Go ahead.
13: The hearing also putting a focus on allegations of controversial aspects of his faith, called out by protesters.
14: Members of the security.
13: Much of the outrage fueled by his tattoos, which include a symbol known as the Jerusalem cross on his chest, another saying Deus Vult, Latin for God wills it, and a common battle cry.
0: Hold on, wait. A Jerusalem cross? And God wills it? Have you ever heard anything so outrageous, Mr. Producer? I mean, ladies and gentlemen, if I had only known! The Jerusalem cross? Oh, good Lord! How horrific! And God wills it? In Latin? Oh, my Lord! This guy Plattner, man, we got right here, a special tattoo. Special one, we're giving you the same tattoo that was the insignia for the concentration camp guards during the Holocaust in the Third Reich. Ooh, I like that one. Yeah, I'll put on that one. That's how the guy talks. Yeah. And then he runs for office and somebody says, you know, he's got this Nazi tattoo. Yeah, well, it was tough. I had to go through the military. It was very tough. And everybody knows after your experience in the military, you immediately start getting Nazi tattoos. Right. So basically, he's putting down the military. And then he defends himself. Now he's a communist. So, of course, the Democrats take a liking to him. Oh, communist. Bernie goes right for him, like Bernie went for Mondami. Bernie Sanders is a Stalinist. That's what he is. He's a bleeding hemorrhoid on the body politic. Yep. Go ahead, please.
15: And that people can.
13: The religious wars led by Catholics to convert Muslims a millennium ago. Those symbols also used by groups that associate with Christian identity. Ooh. The Southern Poverty Law Center, which
0: tracks... Wait a minute. Christian identity? Can't have that. Groups that associate with Christian identity? No, you can't do that. And the Southern Poverty Law Center's all upset about it? Now we know how corrupt that was. NBC got the whole... Wait a minute. He had a Jerusalem cross identified as a Christian, a pro-Christian tattoo. Ooh. What? He had that? And God wills it? Oh, my Lord. What the hell? And he's the Secretary of War? This guy has a Nazi tattoo. You know. Boys will be boys. Go ahead.
13: Groups defines that as an anti-Semitic racist theology that asserts white people are favored by God in the Bible. That includes
0: so says what the Southern Poverty Law Center, and that was good enough for NBC News and their reporter. Yes, white supremacists wear that.

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1: We need another vote in the Senate. We need this guy. You think I should endorse Susan Collins? Would that help her or hurt her, Mr. Producer? I wonder if we should ask. Wouldn't that be funny? I endorse Susan Collins in Maine. Oh, my God! That right-winger, Mark Levin, Jew, endorses Collins. But here we have Graham Plattner with a Nazi symbol on his chest. Good man. Good man. Good man. These people are nuts. Go ahead. That's it. I wasn't finished. Yeah, it's unbelievable. While I'm on the subject. Mehdi Hassan. Like this guy Hassan Piker. Everybody's named Hassan, I guess. It's like Smith in the Anglo world, I suppose. Mehdi Hassan was on a podcast yesterday. This guy is a racist, a bigot, a Jew hater, a Christian hater, American hater. So, of course, we welcomed him into our country. We don't have enough of that. I want you to listen to this guy. Cut 14, go.
2: These days, Tucker Carlson has a big fan base amongst the anti-war left, who see him as saying the right stuff, trying to stop Trump from illegal wars in Iran, and amongst a lot of Muslims and Arab Americans who see him now as this great champion of Palestine. Wherever I go, literally, Hassan, wherever I go in this country, I do a lot of live events. I do a lot of public events. People come up to me, when are you going on Tucker Carlson? When are you going to do an event with Tucker Carlson? Why don't you do a collab with Tucker Carlson? We love Tucker Carlson. Wherever I go. People ask me more about Tucker Carlson, even in my own family, than they ask me about my wife and kid.
1: Well, maybe they hate you. Can see why. And what this guy's done, and he doesn't even realize, he's revealed the real Tucker Carlson. Tucker Carlson's audience is increasingly overseas, increasingly American haters, Christian haters, Jew haters, increasingly Islamists. Not the people who live under the brutal police state of Islamists. Islamists. He's texted with the enemy in Iran. He put out a video to that extent, but he won't release the texts. He says things about our president and our country that are used by the enemy, whether it's in Iran or Qatar or Russia, on state-run broadcast platforms. He's constantly trashing our military, now our military operation, constantly. Constantly. Tucker Carlson is sold out to the enemy. He's sold out to the enemy overseas, the Islamists. He's grifting. That's who he wants to attract. He knows the American people, the vast majority of conservatives and MAGA, former Tea Party and current Tea Party. Trump supporters, Republicans, want nothing to do with him. Are completely turned off by this thug. But Mehdi Hassan, one of the most platformed, hate America, hate Christian, hate Jews, hate Israel, hate America's founding and all the rest of it. The people he hangs out with, they love Tucker. Love him. I just hope people are getting the message here now. And there's also a reason why Fuentes now is telling the Gropers, another guy which has massive percentage of his audience overseas, and a big percentage of that percentage in Pakistan. It's amazing. It's amazing, these frauds with their numbers. These podcasts are frauds with their numbers. It's not Americans who are propping them up. It's aliens, foreigners. People who hate us who are propping them up. That's why they say what they say. Why do you think they say what they say? Because they're trying to appeal to patriots? No, of course not. So that's why Fuentes and the Gropers

0: telling his gropers to vote Democrat. That's why Katarlson and the rest of that cabal are rooting for the Democrats to win so they can say, see, told you so, you got to follow us. We know what we're doing. They want to blame it on Trump or people like me when it is they who are destructive and they who are undermining the Republican Party, the conservative movement, and MAGA. That's just the truth. I'll be right back.
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9: 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But we still have some pockets of heavy here and there. No reports of stalls or accidents, though. I'm Coyote. That's traffic.
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0: So if you're a hardworking individual, you love our country, then why are you a registered Democrat when they're bringing in communists, Nazis, and Islamists? Why? How many more chances do they get? You look at Mondami already. What's he, 3 months in? He's not even 3 months in, is he? Yeah, maybe 3 months. It's a disaster already. Look at London. Look, parts of Britain. It's a third world. It's a disaster. Attacking the cops in our country when we need them now more than ever? And more of them now more than ever? Seriously? And ICE? This concentrated war against ICE by the Democrat Party and their surrogate groups? It's funny, they never talk about Democrat billionaires, do they? Get the billionaires! Just don't get Soros! Just don't get that billionaire in communist China. That's one of our guys. They don't hate billionaires. They just hate certain billionaires. Other billionaires subsidize them. It's like the Democrats with the Voting Rights Act that we talked about yesterday. They don't want all blacks to win. If you're a black Republican or you're a black conservative, they will fight tooth and nail to make sure you don't advance. You're not in Congress. You don't get a job in the executive branch. We know this because we've seen it. Doesn't matter. They will do everything they can to destroy you. They don't care about blacks. They care about liberal Democrats who are blacks. Running around calling Trump and Trump supporters Nazis. When they're now embracing one for the U.S. Senate. Not anymore, though. Not since he's decided to run. No, now he's a communist. So that's more acceptable in the Democrat Party. But whatever works. Whatever works. This is why the Democrat Party is dead. It's been devoured by the Marxists, the Islamists, the neo-Nazis. This is why. Because they don't fight these people in any effective way. They embrace them. Because they figure, now they run New York. Now they want to get a majority in the Senate. And do what? What is the Democrat Party agenda for reducing costs nationwide? What is it? What is it? Mr. Call Screener, leave one line open, okay? Just one. I want a Democrat to call me and tell me, what is the national Democrat policy for lowering food prices, housing prices, energy prices? What is it? Oh, I can't wait for this. Especially when they rose all the prices. They rose them all. I guess increased them all sounds better. But they increased all of them. Inflation and all the rest. What's the Democrat Party policy for reducing inflation that they created? What is it? And Mondami, you support Mondami. Well, all of a sudden, he's hit in the face with reality. Isn't he? I always knew he was a dumb bastard. I said he was from day one. That was not a nice word. I didn't mean to call him dumb, Mr. Producer. Bastard, yes. Oh, yes. Unbelievable. We have here, I want to tell you about something. You need to protect yourselves because the government is nuts. You need to protect yourself. One day the Democrats will control everything. And they can't stop spending. And because of the way our setup is in our government, I don't think we're ever going to get this done under control. Not because the president isn't trying, not because the Republicans aren't trying, because the Democrats live by debt. And they don't care if the whole system collapses. Better for them and their revolution, they figure. Now, I want to share two stories with you. Seems the so-called media haven't connected. Story one, the U.S. Treasury's own 2025 financial report. It shows $6 trillion in assets and $47 trillion in liabilities. It's about a negative net worth of $41 trillion. And when you count all the commitments the government has made that are not on the budget but off budget, it's another $300 trillion. Now, that is incomprehensible, isn't it? Since 2021, gold prices and U.S. debt have moved in near lockstep. As debt has gone up, so has gold. So the market's already aware of this and already dealing with it. Story two, in 2025, global gold demand passed 5,000 tons for the first time ever. Meanwhile, mine production grew just 1%. And you can't print gold, can you? 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
6: Negotiations are ongoing. I'm Lisa Lacera, Fox News. President Trump says the U.S. is still in communications with Iran, but he wants to make sure the country can never acquire a nuclear weapon.
7: For 47 years, Iran has been pushing everybody around. They're the bully of the Middle East. They've been scaring everybody, Israel and Qatar, Saudi Arabia, UAE, Bahrain, Kuwait, all of them. They're all, it was the bully of the Middle East, I understand it.
6: The president speaking at a dinner in Palm Beach, Florida, and the president said the blockade on Iranian ports is working. The Pentagon says the U.S. will withdraw about 5,000 troops from Germany in the next 6 to 12 months. The president had said he threatened to draw down earlier this week after German Chancellor Friedrich Merz said the U.S. was being humiliated by Iranian leadership. But spokesman Sean Parnell says it comes after a review of the department's force posture in Europe. One of the largest settlements over clergy abuse is reached in New York.
8: Under the proposal, years in the making, the Catholic Archdiocese of New York agrees to pay $800 million to settle claims from 1,300 sex abuse survivors. Archbishop Bishop Ronald Hicks says he's cautiously optimistic all of them will support the deal. Also, writing in a letter to parishioners, it's been a painful process, especially for survivors and loved ones who've suffered for decades. New York is one of the states that temporarily allowed lawsuits to be filed over older child sex abuse claims.
6: Fox's Lisa Brady in New York. The settlement would avoid seeking bankruptcy protection as some other Catholic organizations have done, and abuse survivors would still be able to seek additional payouts from the church's insurers. After 5 days of testimony, Jessica Mann, the woman who accuses Harvey Weinstein of sexual assault, has finished testifying. This is the third trial involving Mann's accusations. Weinstein denies the allegations. 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
8: We are going to remain cool for the rest of our Friday. We're dry into this evening with overnight lows dropping back to the 30s for many out the door on Saturday morning. With your KKTV 11 Alert Weather, I'm Chief Meteorologist Sydney Jackson.
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12: 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Our number, 877-381-3811. 877-381-3811. You know, I realized the first time I met Donald Trump was September 2015. And there were thousands of us on the Capitol lawn, legally. And we had amassed this group, Jenny Beth Martin and others, and Tea Party patriots, to oppose the Obama-Iran nuclear deal. You see, ladies and gentlemen, this has been my position since day one. It's been the position of the conservative movement, the Tea Party, since day one. It's been the position of would-be President Donald Trump since day one. And I spoke at that event, as did others, including Donald Trump. First time I met him. Couldn't have been nicer. I want you to hear some of what the president said before he was president, on September 9, 2015, at the Tea Party rally, the Tea Party Patriots, fighting hard this Iran nuclear deal. And I want you to keep something in mind. Tucker Carlson was nowhere in sight. Megyn Kelly was nowhere in sight. Nick Fuentes was wearing diapers. Steve Bannon was nowhere in sight. Matt Gaetz, you know, very busy in Florida doing what Matt Gaetz gets in trouble for, I guess. But the fact of the matter is all these so-called MAGA people, all these opinion leaders, all these influencers, none of them were there. Zero. You're talking to somebody that's been part of the conservative movement for decades. Decades. Which is why these frauds and phonies who've sold out to foreign interests are selling out to the Democrat Party, I will continue to confront them. Here's President Trump, before he's President Trump, September 9, 2015, at the Tea Party rally on Capitol Hill. Cut one, go.
13: They rip us off. They take our money. They make us look like fools.
0: And now they're back to being who they really are. They don't want Israel to survive. They will not let Israel survive with incompetent leadership like we have right now. Israel will not survive. And then when it's all done, or they think it's all done, they come out with these unbelievable nasty statements that Israel won't be around in 25 years, and that we have no dealings and we will have no further dealings with the United States. Now, the people that we were negotiating with and were working on the sanctions with, including, and as an example, Russia, who's selling tremendous missiles to Iran, you know that, ballistic missiles being sold, all of these countries are going to do business with Iran. They're going to make lots of money and lots of other things with Iran. And we're going to do, and we're going to get nothing, nothing. We are led by very, very stupid people. Very, very stupid people. We cannot let it continue. We are a country that owes $19 trillion. We lose everywhere. We lose militarily. We can't beat ISIS. Give me a break. We can't beat anybody. Our vets are being treated horribly. It will change. We will have so much winning if I get elected that you may get bored with winning. Believe me.
12: Unbelievably great. Cut to go.
0: We're here to tell the world that
12: I didn't realize it. All right. Start at the top. I'm sorry. Go ahead.
0: We're here to tell the world that we, the American people, reject the cowardice and surrender by our government to the genocidal terror regime in Iran. We are here to tell the world that we, the American people, are more resolute than ever. We are more resolute than ever to destroy those who threaten to wage war against us, our society, and our ally Israel. This enemy makes a grave error in confusing the appeasement of a president and a Democrat party and the capitulation of a Republican Congress with the strength and fortitude of the American people. Never before has a president of the United States, never before has a political party consented to funding and arming the enemy. Never before has a president entered into agreements with a terrorist regime that holds Americans hostages, that has killed and maimed thousands of American soldiers, and that seeks nuclear weapons and ICBMs to attack his own country. Barack Obama makes Neville Chamberlain look like George S. Patton.
12: I'm playing this so you can see the consistency with the president, the consistency with the conservative movement, Tea Party movement, my consistency, of course. And then you can also measure it against some of these podcasters and phony influencers, the isolationists, who were never part of anything we've ever stood for, including the election of the president. I've told you before, it's my view that the MAGA movement is the Tea Party movement. Mostly. That's what it is. And we've never changed, and you and I, we've been together from day one. Cut three, go.
0: Let me warn the 7th century throwbacks who like to chant death to America in their home country. We Americans have been threatened better by better than you. We Americans have been threatened by forces far stronger than you.
13: And we've obliterated every damn one of them. The American people do not stir quickly. USA.

0: And so they can hear us in Tehran. The American people do not stir quickly. But when we do stir, you will regret it. Tell the Republicans in Congress it's time to step up, enforce the Constitution, and stop this fraudulent deal. And God bless you, and God bless America.
1: September 9th, 2015. That's right, 10.5 years ago. The Capitol Hill grounds. Donald Trump. Tea Party patriots. Thousands and thousands. And there were others too. Like Ron DeSantis. Cut four, go.
2: And I'm sick and tired of this administration treating the Ayatollah in Iran better than it treats the Prime Minister of Israel. Everyone has made great points about the billions of dollars Iran gets in this deal, about them having a path paved to a bomb. But let me tell you one main reason why I oppose it. I served in Iraq in 2007, and... And we were in a Sunni-dominated area, and that took up a lot of the news. But what I noticed in a lot of these intelligence reports was the number one source of death for our service members was not from Al-Qaeda in Iraq, not from Sunni insurgents. It was from Iranian-backed groups killing our soldiers with Iranian-made bombs. And this deal not only gives them the billions, not only allows them a path to the bomb, it actually lifts sanctions off the people who perpetrated those attacks, Qasem Soleimani and the Quds Force. That is a gratuitous insult to the lives and memories of the people that I serve with and that have sacrificed on our behalf. So we'll do everything we can to defeat the deal, because Iran is an enemy. They cannot be trusted with nukes. They don't need $150 billion, but we're not going to rub salt in the wounds of the families who lost loved ones at the hands of Qasem Soleimani and the Quds Force. Thank you. God bless you.
1: There were other great speeches by, among others, Ted Cruz at the time as well. Ted Cruz. None of us. Donald Trump, Ted Cruz, Ron DeSantis, me, have changed our positions. None of us. The president deserves our support. Our support. I'll be right back.
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0: thought it was important to play that. Maybe I'll play more next week with Ted Cruz and others. It's been a principled core position of the Tea Party, of we conservatives, of MAGA, of the President of the United States. It's been our principled core position to prevent Iran from getting a nuclear weapon, to oppose the Obama deal, and to help liberate the people there. That's been our position for well over a decade. And when that protest was done, we moved into the Capitol building peacefully, civilly, and we lobbied against the Obama nuclear deal. It's important to remember this. We have people who claim that they're MAGA, that they were the first of MAGA, that they elected the president. Not one of them, not one, has ever been involved in the Tea Party movement, the conservative movement. Not one of them ever organized anything. Not one of them. They hooked on to the president once he became president in his first term. They hooked on to him in the second election and the third election. But they're not responsible for him being president. They had nothing to do with it. And so these are outsiders. Most of them broadcasters, comics, phony entertainers, punks like Fuentes. Still prepubescent, but a teenager at the time. They had nothing to do with building this movement. Nothing. Zero. They're grifters. And now they're stabbing the president in the back, every damn one of them. Now they want him to fail. They're isolationists. They've sold out to the Democrat Party. They have sold out to foreign governments. They have sold out to foreign viewers, places like Pakistan and other places, who love their rants against America, who love their rants against the president, their rants against conservatives, their rants against our military, state-run media in Iran, in Qatar, in Saudi Arabia, in Russia. Play them. Play what they say about our country and our president. These are evil people. Evil to the core. Of course, the New York Times, Washington Post, Politico, Axios, Mediaite. Of course, they promote them to do damage because they want us to lose the midterm elections. So does the woke right isolationist neo-fascist. They want us to lose too. They want to burn down the Republican Party, burn down the MAGA movement, burn down the conservative movement. You want to know why? Because they're not responsible for any of it. They're freeloaders. Freeloaders. They haven't written anything. They haven't organized anything. They appear at other people's events, whether it's Turning Point USA or the Republican National Convention. They appear at other people's events. They're not responsible for any events. They haven't built this movement, the conservative movement, the Tea Party movement, and now MAGA. Crazy. And then they deign to lecture us about what we're supposed to believe. What we're supposed to believe. And they belittle us the way Hillary Clinton belittled us. They belittle us the way the Democrats belittle us. Now you're stupid. Now you're a neocon. Now you're a warmonger, all of you. There's something wrong with you, not them. Not with their UFOs and their demons No, no, no. It's you. It's me, Mr. and Mrs. America. Something wrong with us, you see. How many of them have come out against this guy, Graham Plattner, today? None of them. None of them. Why? Why is that? And they attack you, my audience and other audiences that are in radio and TV. They belittle you. They act like you don't exist. 14 million of you. They act like you don't exist. Then they dismiss you as boomers. Of course, they wouldn't have a pot to pee in if it wasn't for their parents and their grandparents. They wouldn't have a country to live in if it wasn't for their parents or grandparents. But they're smarter, you see. And here you have middle-aged frauds and phonies going through their own middle-age crisis, trying to act like these individuals. It's important to know and to remember our own history as patriots. American patriots. We don't push Sharia law. We don't push Qatar. We don't push Russia in Iran. We push America. I'll be right back. Folks, history is unfolding right before our eyes. The President of the United States has delivered an incredible, consequential first year, restoring strength at our borders, rebuilding American confidence, and putting this country back on a path of common sense and constitutional principles. I believe our system was never meant to rest on one leader. It depends on millions of informed, engaged citizens who are willing to stand up for faith, family, and freedom. There's more work to be done, and that's where we come in. I want you to join AMAC, the Association of Mature American Citizens. 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
2: I'm Lauren Watson in the KKTV 11 newsroom on 740 KVOR. Colorado Springs police say they've made an arrest in an assault that we first told you about back in March. 18-year-old Elijah Valdez of Pueblo is already in custody at the Pueblo County Jail on unrelated charges. Police say that in the early morning hours of March 15th, they responded to a reported assault on North Tejon Street. They say they found a 19-year-old victim who had significant injuries and gave him medical treatment. In mid-April, detectives received an anonymous Crime Stoppers tip identifying a potential suspect, which led to the arrest. Valdez is charged with second-degree assault, possession of a weapon by a previous offender, menacing, and violation of a protection order. And Colorado State Patrol says a man is dead this morning after a deadly rollover crash on I-25. They say this was southbound near the Air Force Academy. They say a single yellow sedan was the only car involved and that the driver of it was pronounced dead on scene. Due to the crash, the exit ramp at exit 156 was closed this morning but has since opened back up. For KKTV 11 News, I'm Lauren Watson.
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0: Welcome back, America. New York Post. Let's see here. By David Harsanyi. He's a really excellent writer. Democrats' leftist takeover is complete with Graham Plantner's rise in Maine U.S. Senate race. No, I'm not giving this up right now. This is too important. Governor Janet Mills of Maine has suspended her U.S. Senate campaign after failing to raise enough money to compete in the coming Democratic primary with socialist Graham Plantner. He's not a socialist. Not anymore. He's a Marxist. He was a Nazi. Who will now almost certainly face the perpetual centrist Republican Susan Collins in the general election. Senate Minority Leader Chuck Schumer and Democratic Senatorial Campaign Committee Chairwoman Kirsten Gillibrand immediately backed Plantner, proving there is virtually nothing a leftist can say or do that is disqualifying in today's Democrat Party. That's so true. So true. So for 20 years, you've had a Totenkopf skull and crossbones tattoo. That's what I'm talking about, that Nazi concentration camp guard tattoo. The paramilitary organization that led, planned, and executed the Holocaust. No problem. No problem. You'd think that picking this symbol out of all the symbols that exist in the entire world would be an issue. Not for Schumer, self-styled defender of Jewish interests and author of the 2025 book, Anti-Semitism in America, A Warning. In keeping with his tattoo's message, Plantner has also praised the Islamic supremacists of Hamas, a massive terrorist organization, which, let's face it, is not exactly extraordinary among progressives these days. How about boosting social media posts by neo-Nazi Holocaust deniers like Stu Peters? Oh, but he had just gone through a phase. The military did it to him. Does Schumer care that Plantner is a self-described longtime fan, an obsequious podcast guest of Jew-hating conspiracy theorist Nate Cornichamia, or whatever the hell the guy's name is? So there's another one. Apparently not. Does it matter to Schumer that the candidate also referred to himself as a communist? No. Clearly, the stigma of that word is fading quickly on the contemporary left. Some Democrats laugh at the notion that Plantner could be both a communist and a Nazi, even though the two ideologies are in many respects quite similar. And this communist has also endorsed, quote, revolutionary violence, unquote. And I want to remind you that he is backed strongly by AOC, by Bernie Sanders. These are people who are now way out of the closet. Coming off the third attempted assassination of the president by a would-be killer who embraced rhetoric virtually indistinguishable from Graham Plantner's, you might think a major political party would be concerned about endorsing violent comments. Not Schumer, who, to be fair, once threatened Supreme Court justices if they ruled against his partisan wishes. We played that yesterday. That's right. What if a Democratic candidate for the Senate referred to rural white people as racist and stupid? Well, he did. Not long ago, that might have posed a small crisis for the National Party, especially in states like Maine, which, as it turns out, is perhaps the whitest state in the country and home to lots of rural Americans. But that's what he said. Platten, who plays a working-class oyster farmer, is the nepo baby of a former assistant district attorney and major Democratic donor. He attended a $75,000 per year Connecticut boarding school. But don't worry, he just raised oysters. Which is to say, if Democrats fall for his shtick, they may or may not be racist, but they're definitely stupid. Listen, everyone makes mistakes, though. Perhaps mistakes less drastic than permanently inking Nazi imagery on your chest. Planter keeps apologizing for every new comment that pops up, and there will almost certainly be more. There's a man who has shown terrible temperament and judgment, little intelligence, and no perceptible skill, the right choice to serve in the most deliberative body in the United States? Schumer says yes. A few years back, then House Speaker Nancy Pelosi dismissed the influence of socialists like Alexandria Ocasio-Cortez as largely irrelevant, saying their influence extended to like five people. Ever since, Democrats have abated the rise of the unhinged left at every turn, from communists to cultural wackos and even those preaching revolutionary violence. The Democrat Party has become such a big tent these days that unapologetic terror-shilling communist Hassan Piker, who tells his millions of followers to soak the streets in capitalist blood, who celebrates 9/11, he's been invited into the movement by popular personalities on the mainstream left like Ezra Klein and John Farrow. Unsurprising coming from fans of Mayor Zohran Mamdani, a devotee of globalizing the Intifada, or rather the global violent targeting of Jews. Just look at what we're dealing with here, America. And people are acting like

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1: And the progressive left against a Democrat is openly supporting Israel, as Senator John Fetterman has learned. Otherwise, you're good. David Harsanyi is right. The Democrat Party is an evil party that is sabotaging our country. You know, at least we police that kind of element on our quote-unquote side. Now, last May, nobody was policing it except me. I'm just being honest. And now we have others, and I'm very grateful for it. But it was lonely a long time, and you folks were with me, and I'll never forget it. You and my audience. You were with me. And I will never forget it. Over at the Washington Free Beacon, they have an important piece, too. Working class Mainer, Graham Plattner, got $200,000 from his father to buy his house, record show. He now claims he relied on veterans' benefits. I don't mind if he got money from his father, but now he's lying about it and claiming he got it from veterans' benefits. You see, he's trying to paint himself as something. No, I'm not a Nazi. No, no. Not a communist. No, no, no, no. I don't believe in violent revolution. No, no, no. I was going through a phase there, you know, after I served in the military. All us guys, you know, were kind of nuts after we come out of the military. Look how he's demeaning the military. No, no, no. I got that money from the VA. But he didn't get the VA money in 2017. Democratic Senate candidate, writes the Free Beacon, who's casting himself on the campaign trail's working class Mainer, I should say, received a $200,000 loan from his father, prominent local attorney, to finance his home. Property records reviewed by the Washington Free Beacon show, Plattner has since said he couldn't have made the purchase without the support of the VA, though he didn't take advantage of the government-backed mortgages available to service members, according to the records. So he's a liar on top of everything else, which we already knew. Plattner's mortgage record, dated June 30, 2017, shows that he secured payment of $200,000 from his father, Bronson Plattner, to finance the property, likely covered the entire purchase price of the four-bedroom house near the water in the main town of Sullivan, which sits at the gateway of Acadia National Park. I've been in that park. That is a beautiful park, by the way, many decades ago. The home's tax assessed value in 2017 was $164,000, record show. The mortgage record refers to a promissory note, a written legal agreement in which a borrower agrees to repay a lender with a certain time frame between Plattner and his father. It also includes an attached document describing the house where Plattner still resides, enlisting the sellers who transferred the home to Plattner through a deed that was recorded on the same day. A county assessor told the Free Beacon the property referenced on the deed matches Plattner's address. So it's from his father. His father gave him a house. But he won't just say, yeah, my father gave me a house. He's a great man. No. No, the VA gave him the house, you see. That's a better story. Lie. Nazi. Communist. Violent revolution. Things he has said about women. Women who are raped. They need to act like adults. It's okay with the Democrat Party. It's just unbelievable to me how low that party has sunk. They're defending the Iranian regime. Oh, no, they're not. Oh, sure they are. Sure they are. They're not backing the president, our military, our country. They're giving aid and comfort to the enemy. This is very important. If you're 65 years old or older, or you're about to get Medicare, I really want you to listen to me. Your Medicare plan can determine your fate, what doctors you can see, what prescriptions are covered, how much you pay out of your pocket. So this is a big deal. When your plan doesn't fit your needs, you could be in trouble. It can cost you a fortune. This is why you need to know about Chapter. Listen to this from Leslie. She writes, I was in a panic. My pain doctor had left my current carrier. Seth at Chapter found me a plan that includes all my doctors, gives me more coverage and a lower copay.

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1: Now, that's not going to happen, right? 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So the Democrats now have Nick Fuentes, lowlife, Grant Plattner, lowlife, Hassan Piker, lowlife. They effectively have Tucker Carlson, who's trying to sabotage the Republican Party and the Trump presidency, lowlife, and the others that follow in his entrails. They're lowlifes, too. I'll be right back.
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8: A better life with Dr. Sanjay Gupta.
9: You ever wonder why the same cold virus makes some people so sick and others not sick at all? Well, according to an interesting new study out of Yale School of Medicine, one key factor is how quickly the cells in their noses, called nasal cells, respond to the virus and contain it. It's called the interferon response, and it can vary for different people. Now, when that response gets inhibited, it can trigger a different reaction, which leads to excessive mucus production and inflammation. In other words, a cold that is a lot more miserable. Of course, there are other factors at play: your genetics, any underlying conditions, immunity from vaccinations or previous infections. 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And remember not to touch your face. I'm Dr. Sanjay Gupta, helping you live a better life.
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0: Are they here of Imam Abdul Malik in Minnesota? 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I told you books, you know, to bookmark that site. It's very important. Well, they found him. You've got these imams all over our country, brainwashing people to overthrow our country. 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Cut 8. Go.
1: Now that the people of America are standing for you, will you share with them the light and the beauty and the majesty of Islam, or will you stay in hiding? Tell the young people to continue to study, to prepare themselves to become the doctors, the lawyers, the engineers, to become the mayor, the police chief, the leaders of Congress, and those that were born in America. Prepare yourself to be America's next president. Share with the people of Minnesota the words of the Quran, the wisdom of the Prophet, and the beauty of our community, because this is your moment of grace. You have to make up your mind today, as Muslims in Minnesota. What is your position in defending the lives and the future of your people? Nobody asks you to be violent. You don't have to be violent. Your weapon is your faith. Your strength is your unity. And you must quickly engage the American people, especially the people of Minnesota. We just elected a Muslim to be the mayor of New York. That's the home of 9/11. And those that are in opposition to Islam, they're watching the growth and the development of the Muslim community, and it scares them. You know why? Not because you're a threat. No. They think you're about to replace those of privilege of the days of old. They see the Muslims as their replacement. And to be honest with you, we are their replacement. We are, as they would say, the new kids on the block. And this is our moment.
0: Not to assimilate, not to live and let live, but to replace us. Oh, there's a zillion of these. I just play them for you from time to time because I want you to be aware of it. But there's a ton of this going on every day, especially on the weekends. We're trying to teach about our country and assimilation. It's very hard to compete with this as a faith argument, as a preaching argument. And even our schools are not teaching America, American history, Americanism, patriotism. We're not teaching it. We have the most radical teachers union on the face of the earth. Two facts, one conclusion. Fact one, the U.S. Treasury has $6 trillion in assets and $47 trillion in on-book liabilities and $300 trillion off-book obligations. That's crazy. That's called insolvency. And that will catch up with us one generation or the next or one month after the next. You never know. Just all of a sudden it happens. Since 2021, gold prices have tracked U.S. debt almost perfectly. The higher the debt, the higher the gold. Same with silver. Fact two, in 2025, global gold demand crossed 5,000 tons for the first time in history. What does that mean? That means there's not enough gold to go around, so the price goes up. The mine production rose 1%. 1%. While demand rose 84%. When governments print their way through insolvency, paper weakens, and often real assets rise. 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
7: Iran will never be able to have a nuclear weapon. I'm Lisa Lucera, Fox News. President Trump repeating that promise at a dinner in Palm Beach, Florida, as negotiations with Iran continue.
8: They would use it on a place called Israel very quickly, and they would use it in the Middle East, and they'd use it in Europe, and I guess we'd be next, and it's not going to happen.
7: Though the president says the peace proposals so far from Iran have been unacceptable. The U.S. will withdraw about 5,000 troops from Germany in the next 6 to 12 months. Pentagon spokesman Sean Parnell says the move comes after examining the War Department's forced posture in Europe. But just days ago, German Chancellor Friedrich Merz was critical of the U.S. action in Iran. A first court appearance for the man accused in an anti-Semitic attack in the U.K.
9: The suspect in the stabbings of two Jewish men Wednesday in London has been formally charged with two counts of attempted murder. 45-year-old Essa Suleiman, a Somalia-born British citizen, was remanded into police custody after his court appearance. He's also looking at a third count of attempted murder in relation to a separate incident also on Wednesday. The victims are 76 and 34. One has been discharged from a hospital. The other is in stable condition.
7: Fox's Lillian Wu. The terrorism threat level in the UK was raised from substantial to severe for the first time in over 4 years after the attack, which British police are calling an act of terrorism. A California woman is charged with manslaughter after an 81-year-old man who was hit by her teen son on an electric motorcycle died from his injuries. Authorities say Tommy Joe Maher's son was doing wheelies when he hit Ed Ashman April 16th. Ashman was walking home from his job as a substitute teacher. He died yesterday. The Orange County DA says the mother handed her son a deadly weapon. 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
18: We are going to remain cool for the rest of our Friday. We're dry into this evening with overnight lows dropping back to the 30s for many out the door on Saturday morning. With your KKTV 11 Alert Weather, I'm Chief Meteorologist Sydney Jackson.
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0: 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We have two brand-new shows always for you. 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Always set your DVR, just in case you're not there. That way It kicks in. So I want to encourage you to do that. 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Also, it's a great time to catch up on my video podcast, Liberty's Voice. Rumble and YouTube is where you find it, Rumble and YouTube, and I think you'll enjoy that too. So, plenty of platforms for your viewing and listening pleasure, and we dig in, and I believe ideas matter. I believe communication matters, and so I'm with you. We stand together as patriots who believe in Americanism, and I'm using my voice in order to give you voice on all these platforms. So take advantage of it. You can listen to it while you're in the car, in a truck. If you take a long walk, you take a jog. Or just if you're sitting in your den or in your family room or in the basement. It's a wonderful opportunity to catch up, you know? I think so. Harry Eaton, the polling analyst over at the Constipated News Network yesterday, had some interesting news I thought you might want to hear. Cut 17, Mr. Producer, go.
1: Yeah, I think what we're seeing right now in the numbers is President Trump and the Republican Party are chipping away at the long-term advantage that Democrats have had with black voters, with African Americans. You can see it right here. Look, Trump's approval among African Americans at this point in term one, he was at 12%. You know, he's been losing ground with a lot of people. He's gaining ground with African Americans. He's up to 16% at this point. And you say, this isn't that big of a shift. But I will tell you, Republicans absolutely love this shift that's going on because Democrats have had such a long-term advantage. The fact that he's actually gaining ground versus where he was in term number one, this has major implications for elections down the line because Democrats, especially in a lot of these tight races, you talk about places like Georgia, right down in the South, you see this type of movement for Trump actually gaining ground. This could have major ramifications and help put Republicans over the top in a number of southern places in the midterm elections.
21: Do you see this as part of a bigger trend?
1: I see this as absolutely part of a bigger trend. Donald Trump's Republican Party is absolutely gaining ground, not just him gaining in terms of his approval rating, but look at the party ID margin, Kate, mm-hmm. because this to me was absolutely stunning. Look at this. Party ID margin among African Americans at this point in Trump term number one, Democrats had a 63-point advantage. That is absolutely fallen. Look at where it is now. A double-digit shift away. Democrats, of course, still have the advantage, but it's a 12-point shift to the Republican Party. And I look back through Gallup's records. They sent me their records. And this, in fact, lead that Democrats have is actually smaller than any lead from 2006 to 2021. So Democrats are leading. But again, we're talking about chipping away. Republicans are chipping away at this long-term advantage that Democrats have had among African Americans. We see it in terms of Trump's approval rating. And we even see it to a wider degree among the party ID margin, where all of a sudden there are a number of African Americans who are walking away from the Democratic Party and a number of them who are walking into the Republican tent.
21: That is very interesting, looking at that past Gallup information.
1: Yeah.
21: What does this mean for the race for control in Congress?
1: Okay, so you see this right here. You see this 51-point advantage that Democrats have, significantly less than you see that 63-point advantage. And what we will note was back in 2024, right, Donald Trump put in a historically strong performance among African Americans. Democrats performed the worst in a generation. Have they gained any of that coalition back from where they fell down to in 2024? But take a look here. Okay. Choice for election among African Americans. Kamala Harris was leading amongst that group in the pre-election polling by 63 points. Are Democrats gaining back any of that ground? Uh-uh. It's a 62-point advantage now. Republicans are holding on to the gains that they made among African Americans in 2024. Republicans are gaining among African Americans. They are chipping away at that long-term advantage. The Donald Trump-led Republican Party is making gains among African Americans that we simply put have not seen the Republican Party make in a generation.
0: Mm-hmm. A lot of common sense in that community. A lot of people of faith in that community. The president is live right now. He's speaking in the Forum Club, the Palm Beaches dinner. And we're gonna cut in and listen in just briefly here.
8: You can, because they would use it on a place called Israel very quickly, and they would use it in the Middle East, and they'd use it in Europe. And I guess we'd be next. And it's not gonna happen. Don't worry about it. We have We've taken their air forces, non-existent, it's gone. Their navy, they had a very strong navy. They had the strongest navy by far in the Middle East, many times over. They have 159 ships. Every single ship is at the bottom of the sea right now. They have no anti-aircraft capacity. They have no radar. They have no leaders. Actually, their leaders are all gone, too. It's part of our problem. We don't know who the hell we're dealing with. They call up, this is Mohammed so-and-so, and I say, are you a leader? We're looking for a leader. It's the only country in the world. Nobody wants to be a leader. You know, they say, would anybody like to be president? And there are no takers. But I think we're doing a great job over there, actually. We have the use the Hormuz Strait as a weapon for many, many years. They said they'll close it. So they closed it. Then I closed it on them, which is sort of, they want a little business. They get no business. But it's going to work out because everything works out. You know, you look at what we did with Venezuela. That was an amazing, amazing military maneuver. And now we have a great relationship with Venezuela. 100 million barrels of oil we've already sold. It goes down to Texas. It goes to be refined in Texas. 100 million. We're going to be another, over the next month, it's going to be another 100 million. And you'll be happy to hear this because you're a lot of great business people here. This is the first war that you've seen in the United States for a long time where we actually have paid for the cost of the war by about 37 times already. In other words, it cost us a lot. We had those big, beautiful aircraft carriers, lots of planes and everything else, but we've paid for it many, many times over. And we're getting along great with the people, the leaders of the country, and we're working with them very closely. And they're relying on us totally, and the relationship is very good. And they're doing more business now than they've done in 15 years, probably. And we have the oil companies all moving in. The big American oil companies are all moving in. It's really been amazing. And then I said, well, now we can take a little pause. We ended up doing you all know, you people that probably see the stock market more than almost anybody in the world. There's no group in the world that's more stock market oriented than the people in front of me. Many of you are responsible for some of those successful stocks. But the stock market hit today an all-time high again. It hit one yesterday, hit one the day before, during what they call a military operation. You know, they don't like the word war, and they call it a military operation because that way you don't have a war, you don't have legal problems. But you ever hear a situation where we're knocking the hell out of somebody and we have a Congress, please, you've only got 3 days left. We spent 19 years in Vietnam. We spent 12 years in Iraq. We spent 7 years in another place, 2 years in another one, 7 years in another one. We had another one for 14 years, and we're in there for 6 weeks. What's taking so long? Now, we could leave right now. Right now, if we left right now, it would take them 20 years, 25 years to rebuild the place. But we're not doing it because we have to do it totally right. We don't want to have somebody coming back in 5 years and you have an incompetent president, which we just went through 4 years of a very terrible situation, very incompetent. But this should have been done long before I got to office, so we had to do it. The crazy thing is I had all my financial people, Scott, you know, Howard, you know, all of the different people, and we're celebrating the success because we have the highest stock market. We broke 50,000 on the Dow. Nobody thought it was possible. They said maybe at the end of the fourth year, but probably in 6 years, 5 years, but not during this term. It's too much. We did it at the end of the first year. Then we broke 7,000 on the S&P. We did that at the end of this year, long ahead of schedule. And then I said, you know, we have the most successful. We, by the way, more oil is being drilled right now than at any time in the history of our country. We're doing double. Think of this. We're doing double Saudi Arabia and Russia combined. Double Saudi Arabia and Russia combined. Nobody knows that. And you see all of those big, gorgeous ships coming up from all over the world because the strait is closed by us, and they're coming to Texas now and Louisiana to load up, big ones. 2 million barrels of oil, the big ones, those are the big ones. And they're all heading up, and you see the line, they call it the Conga line. I don't know what that's supposed to represent. But you see those graphs, it's made from Space Force, you know. We were responsible for Space Force. We needed Space Force. We were being killed in space by China, by Russia. In my first term, I created Space Force. First time in 79 years that we did a new division, a new grouping, because you had the Marines, the Army, Navy, the Marines. We had the Coast Guard. We have all of the different branches.
0: Okay, we're
8: going
0: to have to take a little break. But we won't be long. I'll be right back.
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0: right. The president is speaking in Palm Beach. Palm Beach's dinner at the Forum Club. Go.
1: But again, their military is, they have some missiles left. They have some missile-making capacity left. We've knocked about 85% of their manufacturing capacity for new missiles out. We've knocked about 82%, but that means they have missiles left. We knocked out most of their drone-making factories, but they have some drone capacity left, and drones are pretty effective. But we've also developed, in the meantime, you know, if you remember, the German U-boats were a horror. Nobody could stop them, and then all of a sudden they come up with sonar, and it went from nobody could stop them that it was the worst place in the world to be is in a U-boat. The drone, anti-drone capacity that we have now is fantastic. They have new weapons, lasers. You're going to see the lasers. They go into a laser. They just burn like a, they just boom. And we have that. And we have very special machine guns with large scale bullets operated by a computer. And as they come in, it just knocks them out like it's amazing. But with all of that being said, there's still danger. There's always danger with war. With war, you never know what happens. Look at Russia. It was supposed to be a one-day war, and it's 4 years, right? And you see that, and it's really a terrible war. And it's a lot of people died. Last month, they had 25,000 soldiers, mostly soldiers killed. It's like a bloodbath over there, and I think we'll get that. We've settled 8 wars, and that should be the 9th. I think we're going to get it done, but it's a rough one. It's a rough one. But we're joined tonight by a lot of my friends and very distinguished people that are great people. The Palm Beach Mayor, Danielle Moore. Where's Danielle? Where are you, Danielle? Hi, Danielle. How are you? Great person. We're working on a little couple of things that for good water, let's say a nice water product, right?
0: Yeah, President like desalinization. Never stops, does he, Rich? He's working on everything.
1: Why can't we be like
0: monuments in Washington and so forth.
1: Desalinization. We're the best submarines in the world. We can go for years underwater, all nuclear submarines, the nuclear ones. And one of the things we have is great water on the submarines, desalinization. So I'm saying, how does that sound for Palm Beach? So we're looking at it. We're going to play with it and see, boy, would that be nice from the standpoint of unbelievably clean, pure water. It would be great. So we're working with Danielle and we're working with the council. And I think something's going to come up, whether it's filtering or desalinization. Desalinization's a little bit better and a little bit more expensive, like a lot. But, you know, anything used by the Navy is the most expensive. But think of it. They can go forever in a submarine. Nuclear submarine can guide for, at just about top speed, for 35 years without refueling. Can you believe it? Going at a very fast, we have the greatest submarines anywhere in the world. Nobody close. We're 15 years ahead of any other. We have the greatest military in the world. I rebuilt the military in my first term, and I didn't know I'd be using it this much my second term, but we have certain things have to be done. It was sad when in Afghanistan some of it was left behind by people that should have never happened. Getting out, we wanted to get out. We were going to get out easily. We would have won. We would have won and then gotten out. We would have gotten out with great pride. But we left some of the military. But it was really just a small percent. You know, it sounds like a lot, and it is a lot, but it was 2% of what we built up. We built a great military. But our submarines can go by nuclear power. Think of that. They can go for many years without stopping. They have water capacity, Danielle, unlimited water capacity. They can, the one thing they don't have, you know what it is? Food. They have to come up every 90 days for food. The only thing we can't figure out is food. A little simple thing like that. So, but it's really amazing. Some of the things that we're able to do with the military, with a lot of other things too. Palm Beach Town Council President, Ted Cooney. Thank you, Ted. Thank you, Ted. Good job. Good. Palm Beach County Administrator Joe Abruzzo, who's a phenomenal, you are, you got a diamond there. Hey, it's, you have, I know a lot of town administrators and you don't want to, this guy is a diamond. Thank you very much. You're doing a fantastic job.
0: All right, we're going to move along. Because I did promise folks that we would take their calls, and I think we're going to start taking some calls here. We have time, Mr. Producer? All right, let's start at the top. Larry, Port Clinton, Ohio, Sirius XM Satellite. How are you, Larry?
2: I'm just fine, Mark. How are you doing?
0: Good, thank you. Well,
2: I'd like to talk a little bit about gas prices.
0: Mm-hmm.
2: If we're in the world oil market or whatever they call it, and we're supposed to be energy independent, why don't we get the hell out of the world oil market and then sell oil to all these other places and get our gas prices here in the States down? We're at $5 a gallon here.
0: Because it doesn't work that way. Just because you have borders, it affects the price worldwide. It's like air, it's like water, and it moves around. So I don't even know how we would do that. We would say, okay, we're producing oil and gas here. This is our price, and we're not selling it anywhere else. But we are selling it at other places. We have to, because we have more than enough. So it goes out on the market. And we should actually be pleased about that, because there are other times when the market brings the price of our gasoline and oil down. So I guess what bothers me, Larry, thank you for your call, and it does bother me, is we're in the middle of this military operation that is going very successfully. We're trying to make sure that an enemy doesn't have nuclear missiles to fire at us, because they will. And people keep complaining about the price of gasoline, which was much higher under Biden. And under Biden, with their climate change religion, I don't remember this much complaining. So I just think to myself, why is this happening this way? And it's clearly going to come down. I'll be right back. If you're 65 or older, your Medicare plan can determine your fate, which doctors you can see, which prescriptions are covered, and what you pay out of pocket. When your plan doesn't fit your needs, you could be in trouble. This is why you need to know about Chapter. Listen to this from Leslie. She writes, I was in a panic. 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
4: I'm Lauren Watson in the KKTV 11 newsroom on 740 KVOR. Colorado Springs police say they've made an arrest in an assault that we first told you about back in March. 18-year-old Elijah Valdez of Pueblo is already in custody at the Pueblo County Jail on unrelated charges. Police say that in the early morning hours of March 15th, they responded to a reported assault on North Tejon Street. They say they found a 19-year-old victim who had significant injuries and gave him medical treatment. In mid-April, detectives received an anonymous Crime Stoppers tip identifying a potential suspect, which led to the arrest. Valdez is charged with second-degree assault, possession of a weapon by a previous offender, menacing, and violation of a protection order. And Colorado State Patrol says a man is dead this morning after a deadly rollover crash on I-25. They say this was southbound near the Air Force Academy. They say a single yellow sedan was the only car involved and that the driver of it was pronounced dead on scene. Due to the crash, the exit ramp at exit 156 was closed this morning but has since opened back up. For KKTV 11 News, I'm Lauren Watson.
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0: It's the man right there. Okay, I'll tell you about AMAC. AMAC, the Association of Mature American Citizens. What a great group. History's unfolding right before our eyes. The President of the United States has been delivering over and over and over again, doing more than meet his promises. Remember when he said, you're going to get tired of success and victory? Well, we're not tired of it, but he does keep producing it. Now, our system was built for us, we the people. We're the sovereigns. And there's millions of us, informed, engaged citizens. 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There's a lot more to be done. Our adversaries are organizing. 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And you'll wish you had done it earlier. I'm telling you that right now. That's what everybody tells me all the time. Yes. Yes. All right. I'm not in the mood to hear about Kamala Harris. What a monotonous bore she is. I hope she is their nominee. Here's the president on Iran. I want to go to cut six, Mr. Producer. Go.
1: They're not getting along. They're very, very confused by what's happened because essentially most of their military has been wiped out. But we just had a conversation with Iran. Let's see what happens. But I would say that I am not happy. Their leadership is very disjointed. Very argumentative with each other. They come back, one says one thing, one says another. They're very confused. Obviously, their country has been, frankly, decimated. Their Navy is gone, their Air Force is gone. Many of their soldiers, unfortunately, are gone. They've got to come up with the right deal. At this moment, I'm not satisfied with what they're doing.
0: No, I think our... our military over there has, I think they've got more ammunition now. I think they've got more missiles, more firepower. I think that that little period of time has enabled us to do that. And perhaps also to identify more targets that need to be hit. I hope so. Yeah, I want them defeated. I want victory. Why is that so unusual? Why is that so weird? I don't think they can be contained. Certainly after this president leaves, I don't see they can be contained because presidents of both parties before this president, seven of them, really didn't do much. In fact, in the case of Obama, he basically had paved the way for them to get nukes. Then Biden ensured that they had like $150 billion. When he turned the other way and they were violating the sanctions, and they knew it, they told them they were going to turn the other way, and that's what we did. So I'm just not comfortable with a deal that doesn't somehow ensure that this regime is surrendering, because it can't go on in perpetuity. It may not even go on to the next administration. God knows. What if a Democrat wins? Let's pray not, even though we have Fuentes and Carlson and that whole cabal trying to get a Democrat elected so they can say, I told you so. They're all about themselves, these people. You need to understand. They're all about themselves. So they bring up this War Powers Act, and what the president has done with his lawyers, actually quite brilliant, so they said, look, the war is over. There's been a ceasefire. Now, that doesn't mean we can't attack them again, Mr. Producer, which time the clock starts again. Isn't that brilliant? Now, he also knows, and I also know, and his lawyers also know, that the so-called War Powers Act is unconstitutional, passed in 1973. Supreme Court's never ruled on it. But you can't change the power of the commander-in-chief with a statute. And if Congress wants to exercise power to stop a military operation, they have to use the power of the budget. And they have to have the votes to do it. But they don't, so they're trying to shortcut it. And then they run around saying it's an illegal war, it's an unconstitutional war. Like, these are stupid people. They are very good at propaganda and slogans. Though they just want a majority, they just want power. You know, my book on power, the thinnest book I've ever written, but it is packed. It is packed. If you read that book, you'll understand completely what's taking place right now. And I get into the philosophical, but I get into the particular and present day as well. I'm not hawking it. I'm just saying if you read that book, you'll get it, the whole thing. And I kept it tight, tight, tight. And you're seeing what's taking place here. And it's my proposition that almost everything that's done is for power, certainly by political parties. And so I take this word power and I break it down into parts. What I call positive power, negative power, and there was a great thinker who talked about positive freedom and negative freedom, and I discussed that in the book too, and I explain, I think that's a little off. I'm not attacking the philosopher because he was brilliant, but what I'm saying, the issue really isn't liberty, it's power. And power will determine whether you have liberty or not. See my point, Rich? So, Liberty won't determine whether you have power or not. Power will determine whether you have liberty. Something to think about, right? What are rights? I discuss that in this little book, too. I think when I'm dead and gone, that may be the book. I could be wrong. Maybe it's Liberty and Tyranny. I'm not sure. Or maybe it's nothing. You never know. You just never know. All righty. I think we should take some people here. Hold on 1 second. The damn email dropped out. Give me a name and a location, Mr. Producer, if you don't mind. KDWNJD in Nevada. Mr. Vice President, how are you, sir? I'm just kidding.
2: Thank you, sir.
0: How are you, JD?
2: Thank you, sir. I'm doing better. If I was any better, I'd be twins. Thank you, sir.
0: I first
2: met you in San Diego, 25 years ago with your first book on the Supreme Court, and from Henderson, Nevada. I know you have people here. I want to thank you again many times for teaching me about the Constitution that I have never known, and everybody that you talk to on your station, you teach and give them information.
0: It's an honor.
2: I want to say one thing about this war on Iran. Mm-hmm. Does Adam Schiff and Vander Holland from Maryland and everybody else in the Democratic Party remember when Clinton went to Bosnia and Serbia without congressional appointment? When Obama went to Libya for 7 or 8 minutes, months, and bombed everybody.
0: You're right.
2: When Biden did whatever he did. All of a sudden, President Trump has to go to Congress. We haven't declared war since 1942.
0: That's right.
2: And all of a sudden, President Trump has to follow all of these precepts of these people. But Obama didn't have to do it.
0: Nope.
2: Biden didn't have to do it.
0: Nope.
2: Clinton didn't have to do it. And now I would only hope that the Republicans in the House and the Senate would repeat what I'm saying. And
0: We've got a little problem, J.D. We've got about 6 Republicans in the Senate, like Josh Hawley, like Lisa Murkowski, like this jerk from Utah, a couple others, who are out there... Quislings who are buckling, and that could be problematic. That said, I think the president's done a brilliant thing here, his lawyers have, and if it has to go to the Supreme Court, it goes to the Supreme Court. He should not buckle to this, because these people in Congress who are conducting themselves this way, they're not looking out for the best interests of America. They would literally have us turn around and leave in the middle of this thing. Can you imagine how irresponsible this is?
2: Mark, we are doing something that no Republican and Democratic president in the last 20 years has addressed. This president has the courage to go after these people, and they are going after him like he's the guy. He's the bad guy.
0: Yeah.
2: Every Democrat has said that Khomeini and Iran are bad guys. But now that Trump says we're going to eliminate the bad guys, it's no good no more. It is unbelievable. This Hakeem Jeffries, this guy is a dumbbell, like you have said. He is stupid. Schumer, they are stupid. What they have
0: I got to go. I could listen to you all night. You're terrific. And it was a pleasure meeting you 25 years ago, too. God bless you. We'll be right back.
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this show went quickly. 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We got great brand new shows for you. 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

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You're going to love it. You're going to love it. That should be like a priority task for this weekend, and you can do it right away, and it'll be painless. Absolutely, and you'll start saving money immediately. Well, ladies and gentlemen, the week is officially over, and the weekend begins right now, and we begin the weekend with Ray Charles in America in honor of you. Here we go.

0: week is officially over. The weekend begins right now. Don't forget Life, Liberty, and Levin tomorrow night, 8 p.m. Eastern, Sunday night, 8 p.m. Eastern. Have a great weekend. We salute our armed forces, police officers, firefighters, emergency personnel, ICE, men and women in uniform and overseas and elsewhere defending us. Yep. Good night, Spritey and Griffey and Pepsi and Smokey. Good night, Zelda and Gigi and Indy and Patton and Rory. Good night, Marty and Barney. And good night, Ollie. Good night, Dad. Good night, Mom. We're holding down the fort. Good night, Leo and Joe and Bernard and Teddy and Lou. So many other great patrons who are out there. And good night to you, Mr. and Mrs. America. Thank God for each and every one of you, and thank you. Thank you for joining us here. It's much appreciated. Again, Life, Liberty, and Levin. Set your DVR. Watch it live, 8 p.m. Eastern tomorrow night and Sunday night. Check out Liberty's Voice. I think you're going to like our video podcast on Rumble and YouTube. God bless.
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8: Across the country right now, at this very moment, there are probably arguments taking place about who's doing more of the housework, the homework, the shuttling of kids from this activity to that. It's true. By and large, women do more of this than men. But doesn't have to be that way. And if you and your spouse can level that playing field, it's going to make both of you and your kids happier. Psychologist Yelena Kecmanovic says this might be how you get there. As hard as it might be at first, try to think of your partner like a teammate, not an adversary. Learn how to do some of the chores your partner does to get a better understanding of how much effort something takes. And finally, take the time to acknowledge what the other person is doing. And every now and then, even express your appreciation. That'll go a long way. I'm Dr. Sanjay Gupta, helping you live a better life.
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12: Taking his message to seniors, I'm Lisa Lacerra, Fox News. President Trump spoke at the Village's retirement community in Florida.
13: President Trump telling a crowd,
14: I'm pleased to report today that we have authorized $210 million in rural health care funding for the great state of Florida, 210.
13: Touting his tax policies, Medicare improvements, and his administration's war on fraud. Also addressing the conflict with Iran and its impact.
14: I am surprised. I thought the stock market would go down by 25%. I thought that oil prices would be at much higher than they are right now. They're not nearly as high as I thought.
13: Saying he believes gas prices will come crashing down as soon as the war is over.
12: Fox's Christian Goodwin on Iran. The president said negotiations are ongoing.
14: I spoke to him today. We're discussing. It's a little hard to figure out who their leaders are, frankly. You know, their leaders are gone. The first set is gone. The second set is gone. Khomeini was gone. And they were pretty evil people. Not pretty evil. They were evil. They killed 42,000 protesters.
12: The three-week-old ceasefire between the U.S. and Iran remains intact. The Pentagon announcing 5,000 troops will be withdrawing from Germany over the next 6 months to a year. This coming as President Trump has criticized Germany for what he says is their lack of help with the strikes in Iran.
15: There are 38,000 American troops stationed there right now. It's going to take 6 to 12 months for this to happen. And the Department of War says they're doing this because they just finished a review of the force posture in Europe.
12: Fox's Peter Doocy at the White House. In July 2020, President Trump ordered 12,000 troops to withdraw from Germany, but Congress pushed back and it was not completed before Joe Biden took office. The Air Force says the former Qatari 747 will be ready to use as Air Force One this summer. 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
0: Now, if a family made $52,000 a year and spent over $73,000 and was already more than $1 million in debt, what would you call that? 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
18: We are going to remain cool for the rest of our Friday. We're dry into this evening with overnight lows dropping back to the 30s for many out the door on Saturday morning. With your KKTV 11 Alert weather, I'm Chief Meteorologist Sydney Jackson.
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1: come to the end of the week, the beginning of the month. It's May 1st, May Day. Say goodbye to April. Where did you go? I barely knew you. All right, we got lots to get to tonight. Thanks for joining us late night on a Friday night. Coming up next hour, Rob Schneider. That's right, Rob Schneider, former Saturday Night Live cast member, is going to join us. Also next hour, Theo Lewis-Clark and our Game of the Week, Hollywood Exec for a Day. We'll talk about that next hour. This first hour, though, we're going to do a little true crime conversation because this week or late last week, the Gilgo Beach killer agreed to plead guilty, and it is the talk of the nation, and more wild information is coming out at every moment. So we're going to talk this hour about Gilgo Beach, and no better person to talk about it than is with News Nation anchor Laura Engel. Laura, welcome to America at Night.
21: Hey, thank you very much for having me. It's great to be on.
1: We should talk about you. You just got a brand new show on News Nation that is going to be dedicated to true crime. Tell us about that.
21: Oh, yes. Well, we do my weekend show Saturday. So you'll see me tomorrow on News Nation, 9 a.m. to 1 p.m. Eastern. It's a four-hour show. It's the only four-hour show on the network. So please join me. We cover everything. And within that four-hour program, we have a segment called Investigation Nation. And that's when we take a deep dive into a cold case or an active case, and we talk to the players at hand. And tomorrow we're going to be talking about a cold case that was just broken this week in Granite Bay, California. It's a really sad, wild story. And I'm from Sacramento, California. This happened in Granite Bay, which is a suburb of Sacramento. The story of Cindy Warner, who was a mother who was abducted from her sister's home in broad daylight with her 11-month-old child strapped to her high chair in the kitchen. She was cleaning her sister's home. The family came home, found the child alone and crying in the high chair. She vanished. She was nowhere to be seen, and she was unfortunately found 3 weeks later. It's a terrible story, but there was an arrest this week. It's a cold case, and the DNA technology, facial recognition technology used in the case is something that's brand new, and we're going to talk about it during Investigation Nation tomorrow on my News Nation show from 9 a.m. to 1 p.m., and then I have a split show on Sunday, 9 a.m. to 10 and 12 to 1.
1: That's a 30-year-old case, isn't it?
21: It sure is. Yeah, 34 years ago. I remember this. I remember this from a long, long time ago. It was something that really freaked people out because Granite Bay is a really nice area. It's just not an area where there's crime, let alone somebody being abducted, yanked from their sister's home in the middle of the day. And she was found, unfortunately, as I mentioned, she was found murdered in the foothills 3 weeks later. But the twist is that she had been alive. She had only been dead for a couple of days. So we found out that it was a man who had recently been paroled, who had a terrible history, paroled too soon, according to those close to the case. And he was supposed to serve 19 years. He only served 11. The state psychiatrist had said this guy, you know, is mentally a sexual deviant, should not be let out at all. And, you know, something triggered in the parole system, and he was allowed to be released. And within 10 months, this is what happened to this beautiful mother of two. And of course, the family has just never been the same.
1: All right. We'll look forward to that tomorrow on News Nation. We should say that if the name Laura Engel sounds familiar, you were a senior correspondent with Fox, and you were part of their true crime reporting role over at Fox. You've now taken your talents over to News Nation. We look forward to that tomorrow. Now, let's talk about the Gilgo killer, because you grew up in California. I grew up in Long Island. I used to go to Gilgo Beach all the time. I spent my summers at Gilgo Beach for years. So when this thing first popped, I don't know, at some point when these stories started coming up that these women started being gone missing, it piqued my interest. And I know it's captivated Long Island, it's captivated New York, and now it's captivated the country. They finally caught the guy. But this goes back to 2010, doesn't it?
21: Oh, it goes back even farther, because his very first victim was that he admitted to, that he was charged with, and that he finally admitted to was 1993. Mm. 1993, Sandra Castilla was found murdered in Southampton in the North Sea area. It's not near Gilgo Beach. And that, you know, there was no Gilgo Four. There were no victims along Ocean Parkway. So since you know Gilgo Beach, you know, for people who are listening, this is a beautiful, and you can talk about it too, this is a beautiful stretch of beaches and a parkway called Ocean Parkway that runs next to the Atlantic Ocean and to a couple of the bays. And it's where people vacation and where they go and they have, you know, lobster and all kinds of good food. And they go to the beach to go swimming and take their sailboats. And it's where people vacation and get vacation homes. And so this, to have this beautiful area turned into a virtual graveyard, which is what ended up happening, was a haunting part of the Long Island lore that has lasted for years and years. And it wasn't until just a couple of weeks ago, Rex Huerman, a 62-year-old architect who was living a double life, you know, dad by day and killer at night, he admitted to being the serial killer that he was charged with being. He was charged, and what's the other part that's interesting is that he was charged with seven murders that ranged between 1993 and 2010. But during his allocution, during when he did his plea, he admitted to, but wasn't charged for, an eighth victim. He said, I killed these seven and I killed one more. But now everyone's like, okay, you can hear some people in the ranks say, well, okay, the story's over. The story is far from over because now people want to know, are there more? And now with New York State, you don't go into the system known as CODIS, that federal system that plops your DNA into a big system where there's all the unsolved federal crimes are. And if his DNA matches anywhere in the country and it goes bing, bing, bing, bing, bing, he could be, you know, we could be looking at something that is far, far even greater and more serious than the eight that he has admitted to.
1: Laura, why did he finally plead guilty this past week? What was the impetus? What was the energy? Why did he do it now?
21: $1 million question. Everybody's asking it. He, you know, we've heard from lawyers that it's because he wanted to spare his family the grisly details of what was going to come out during the trial, of what, you know, the evidence would show that he did to these women. These were sex workers that he, you know, had picked up, and he took them back to all but one. Took them back to their home in Massapequa Park, which is on Long Island. And it's a commuting town. It's a beautiful neighborhood. You should see this neighborhood. I've been there when the search warrants were served and when press conferences are had, and every single house in this neighborhood is gorgeous. This house, if you've seen it, just Google it. His house is dilapidated. It's not painted. It hasn't been kept up. It's his childhood home. Neighbors would tell us that they didn't let kids trick or treat at Halloween at that house because it was so scary looking. It didn't fit in. They didn't fit in. But why did he confess? I think they pretty much had him dead, you know, right to center. They had him because the latest court documents that came out that talked about the DNA evidence, the forensics, the cell phone towers, the burner phones, it was too much. It's a planning document. The planning document that was discovered on his hard drive in his home that he thought he deleted that was pulled out through forensic investigators basically was a blueprint for murder. He had a list. He had several lists of things to do: prep, post, disposal sites. I mean, he had a list of things to do, a checklist. He reminded himself to get more sleep so that he could have more playtime. That's what we're talking about.
1: Yeah, truly, truly disturbed. He also agreed as part of this agreement didn't he, that he's going to be allowed to be interviewed by the investigators and by experts?
21: The FBI.
1: The FBI. So he's agreed to sort of tell all, has he not?
21: He's agreed to be studied by the FBI's Behavioral Analysis Unit. And here's the other thing that's crazy about this is that when they searched his home, they found, first of all, a lot of mementos, a lot of newspaper articles. They found articles for every single victim that he had. So they called those mementos. But they also discovered that he had been reading Mindhunter, which is a former FBI behavioral analysis, very famous, Douglas. And so he basically, they believe, used that book that was put out by this very famous guy with the FBI, kind of like, to count, okay, so this is what I'm going to do. This is how I'm not going to get caught. This is how they try and catch people. This is what I'm going to try and do. So now the very system that he studied to try and get away with it is now going to study him. He agreed to that. You know, this wasn't a plea deal, in quotes. This wasn't a deal like he's not going to get to, as far as we know, he's not getting a better situation. He's not getting a prison of his choice. But this is just an agreement that was made that he wouldn't go to trial, that they wouldn't air everything out. He would have to agree to be studied. And the other interesting thing about New York, he can actually change his mind all the way up until sentencing. Sentencing is June 17th, which I find so bizarre because I was in the courtroom. I was four rows back from where this all happened. I watched him myself. I heard him say the words, guilty. He was asked how he killed them. Each and every victim I strangled. It was strangulation, strangulation. Yes, I did. Strangulation. Yes. We went through it. Victims' families were in the courtroom. It was a tremendously emotional, impactful day in court. But he actually can change his plea from you and I talking right now all the way up until the morning of June 17th. Will he?
1: Laura,
21: probably not.
1: Yeah. Laura, hold that thought. If you think this story's bizarre, you ain't heard nothing yet. News Nation anchor Laura Engel with us. She starts her new show on News Nation tomorrow. We'll talk more about that and about the Gilgo Beach serial killer who, as she said, just pled guilty. America at Night. We're just getting started. Back in a minute.
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9: She debuts a new show on News Nation tomorrow morning. Might want to check her out. Laura Engel is our guest. Laura, we were talking about the Gilgo beach murderer. And you mentioned Mindhunter, where this Rex Howerman was read this book. That's the book where the Netflix TV series came from, Mindhunter. And that TV series is pretty incredible. That two seasons of riveting television. Laura, are you there?
10: Sorry, Laura, I'm right here. Oh, I'm right here.
9: There you go. All good.
10: Sorry.
9: All good.
10: Sorry about that.
9: That's all right. No. The Mindhunter, the TV series taken from that book you were talking about, Mindhunter.
10: That's right. And, you know, listen, if you don't know who John Douglas is, he is a former FBI agent, and he worked on criminal profiling and behavioral science. Right. And he did in very extensive interviews with notorious serial killers like Charles Manson, Ted Bundy. And this book was the inspiration for a Netflix series and for movies and for a lot. And I actually just went to CrimeCon. The last time I went to CrimeCon, this big crime conference that moves around the country every year, we're actually coming up in a few weeks. I'll be at CrimeCon if anybody's going in Las Vegas. I'll be there with News Nation and our team because this is kind of the Super Bowl of covering true crime and helping victims. It's a victim-centric event of talking to people about these cases. But whenever John Douglas comes to this conference, and he'll be there in a couple of weeks along with us, the last time I went, there's a line around the building 3-5 times over. I mean, people cannot get enough of this man and his work and his studies. And apparently neither could Rex Heuermann. He had a pretty worn copy of the book in his home. So he had been studying John Douglas, who studies serial killers, who talks about how they can track him down. So you think about it, it's almost like this, you know, anarchist cookbook in a way, where he's reading how to do something and to not do something. So now the very unit that John Douglas used to work with is going to be the same unit that is going to study, talk to, spend time with Rex Heuermann to learn about why he did it.
9: So I got about a minute and a half. On the next break, I want to talk about how they caught him, because that's interesting in and of itself. But talk for a minute. I got about a minute and a half. Rex Heuermann led a double life. You're not kidding. Take a moment and explain to people just how much of a double life this guy really had.
10: So Rex Heuermann, 62 years old, he's an architect, works on Fifth Avenue in New York City, commutes on the Long Island Railroad every day, has a wife and two kids. One is the son from his now ex-wife's first marriage, Asa Ellerup. They have a son, Christopher, and then they have their own child, Victoria. So he goes to work, and actually his adult daughter was working with him and for him at his architectural firm in Manhattan. So he's in the city, and then he takes the railroad home, and they have dinner, and they go on vacation. But here's what he did. According to investigators and according to his own word, when his wife and his kids would go on vacation, they often went to Iceland, which is where his wife was from. They would go out of town on extended trips, and then that was his vacation. That was his time to do what he wanted to do. That's where the planning document comes in. That's where he says that he had a four-day plan of a day of prepping a room in the basement, to picking up a victim and getting them to come to the house, and then doing what he did, and then disposing of them. She went on vacation. He had his own vacation at home. It was a completely double life.
9: Laura Engel, we'll come back and talk about how they finally caught him after all of these years. Laura Engel from News Nation. We're talking about the Gilgo Killer, who just pled guilty this past week. America at Night, back in a moment.
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14: I'm Lauren Watson in the KKTV 11 newsroom on 740 KVOR. Colorado Springs police say they've made an arrest in an assault that we first told you about back in March. 18-year-old Elijah Valdez of Pueblo is already in custody at the Pueblo County Jail on unrelated charges. Police say that in the early morning hours of March 15th, they responded to a reported assault on North Tejon Street. They say they found a 19-year-old victim who had significant injuries and gave him medical treatment. In mid-April, detectives received an anonymous Crime Stoppers tip identifying a potential suspect, which led to the arrest. Valdez is charged with second-degree assault, possession of a weapon by a previous offender, menacing, and violation of a protection order. And Colorado State Patrol says a man is dead this morning after a deadly rollover crash on I-25. They say this was southbound near the Air Force Academy. They say a single yellow sedan was the only car involved and that the driver of it was pronounced dead on scene. Due to the crash, the exit ramp at exit 156 was closed this morning but has since opened back up. For KKTV 11 News, I'm Lauren Watson.
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9: 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News Nation Live with Laura Engel. Also in that show, there's a crime segment called Investigation Nation, where she highlights kidnapping and the murder of Cindy Wanner, which is a 30-year-old case from California. Right now, though, we're talking about the Gilgo killer, which just pled guilty, this Rex Howerman. Laura, I don't want to harp on the police misconduct and the police failures on this, but you have to talk about it. It took years for him to finally be caught because of the Suffolk County and some of the miscues along the way. Give us a sense of some of those miscues, because they are really, there was some really bad police work in this.
10: Yeah, a lot of people will point to the former administration where we had the police chief, Jimmy Burke, who was in charge and who did not allow the FBI to come in, which, of course, would have been so very helpful had that happened. And the district attorney at the time, Tom Spoda, who he was, you know, had been friends with for a long time, kind of turning a blind eye because of the type of work that these women did. That's what many people have been talking about out here on Long Island. I live on Long Island. People talk about that part of it. A lot of people for years, everyone, when the story was talked about, people say, oh, the cop did it, right? Well, it turns out the cop didn't do it. But the cop that they're referring to is the former police chief, James Burke. And the problem with him is that he also used services of sex workers, according to reports and according to many people close to the investigation. And because of that, he didn't want to shine a spotlight on this case and kind of moved around it and didn't give it the attention that it needed, many say, because he was doing his own thing that he didn't want people to find out about. But fast forward to where we are now with the current district attorney, who's really the hero of this entire story. His name is Ray Tierney. And once Ray Tierney was elected as the Suffolk County District Attorney, he and others, Rodney Harrison and the Suffolk County Sheriff Errol Toulon, a lot of really good investigators came together and they formed the Gilgo Beach Task Force and said, all right, let's put everybody on this. We're going to put everybody, you know, we're going to do a special task force. We're going to pull people from all different departments and put eyes on this, and we're going to get this thing solved. It took a little time, but that's what they did. And there were several key details about how they did it. DNA, the vehicle identification of Rex Huerman. He drove a really unique Chevy Avalanche. If you've never seen one of those, it's a pickup truck, but it's got kind of this thing in the back that makes it very unique, the way it dips down and has a cover. He had burner phones that he was using that left a digital trail. So the burner phones that he was using to call these women and coordinate dates, he would have his burner phone sitting alongside his own phone. Guess what, criminals? That tracks, and they can find you that way too. So the burner phones created what they called a box. If you ever hear that when you're listening to a story about the Gilgo Beach crimes, when they say we had it narrowed down to a box, when they say that, that's a box that they basically were able to draw from Manhattan to Massapequa Park down to this very specific area where this activity was happening. The women's phones would go along with his burner phone, and then they would stop working. They were able to eventually track it to Massapequa Park, to this specific box, you know, this neighborhood. Then somebody also had spotted this green Chevy Avalanche during one of the pickups of one of the women, Amber Costello. And once everything lined up, they basically honed in and said, we think we have the guy. And then it came down to, of all things, pizza crust in a pizza box that he had thrown away. And they swabbed the pizza crust, and it was a match for some of the hairs that were discovered on some of these victims. These hairs that many people didn't think was ever going to be something that was going to be able to be used. And there was actually a hearing about how this evidence was going to be used and presented at trial. But just to give you the Reader's Digest version, they said that they're going to be able to use these hairs. The investigators were able to connect the pizza crust DNA to the hairs on some of the victims. Boom, you've got a match. And then now you've got him cornered. They take him into custody in July of 23, right outside of his office on Fifth Avenue. He's leaving work with his satchel, with his briefcase across his shoulder, going off to the Long Island Railroad. But he never made it home. They put him under arrest, and they charged him with three. At the time of his arrest, he was only charged with three. But then they were able to connect the dots to many others.
9: So when they picked up the pizza box with the pizza crust, he was already a person of interest, and they were following him, and then he threw the pizza away, and they went and got the pizza box?
10: That's correct. Yeah. That's correct. And they also did a garbage pick on his daughter. They followed her because she also commuted back and forth to the same place that they worked together. And she threw out a energy drink can in the garbage on Long Island Railroad. They swabbed her. And they also did a garbage pick outside of the home of Rex Huerman as well, because there were hairs that were matched to family members of his. And a lot of people were like, aha, they were involved. But that wasn't the case. And Ray Tierney's been very, very clear that he does not believe that the daughter was 3 years old at the time. Come on. That nobody else was connected. It was just transfer evidence, because all of the evidence that they have of travel records, cell phone records, and the date of the last known sightings of these women, it all coincides to when the wife was out of town. She left town. He did his thing. He cleaned up. She comes home, or he goes and meets them on vacation and comes back, and everything's hunky-dory, and it's time for a family meal and back to work on Monday.
9: Okay,
10: and it is
9: Laura,
10: just an absolutely incredible double life.
9: Yeah. Laura, so recently did it come out where the wife is now living in the basement where the dismemberment took place?
10: That's correct. That's a bombshell. And that just happened. That information just was revealed in the Peacock docuseries that just came out. And there had been several episodes, but it was right after the plea that we learned that Asa Ellerup, his now ex-wife, who still lives in the home, is in fact, she moved her bed and her bedroom down to the basement. And she is sleeping in what is being called the kill room, the side room in the basement where he did these crimes. Why is that happening? I actually, on my show on News Nation just last weekend, I said, I know who I want to talk to. I want to talk to Dr. Catherine Ramblin, who studies serial killers, and she's a forensic psychologist, and she's the best in the business. And, you know, I asked her about it. I asked her why she thought he had confessed at this point. If we think that there's more victims, everybody says yes. But Asa Ellerup will tell you that she's sleeping in the basement because she wants to spiritually be where the crimes that her husband, that she could have never foreseen him do, she wants to kind of atone for those sins. She wants to be in the room to spiritually be with the women that her husband killed. Take that for what you want. That's what she said. That's what's happening. That's what was filmed. That's what we all had a peek into her life through this docuseries, which that's what this docuseries is about her journey through this. Mm.
9: So were there not a couple of women who actually got away and survived and sort of caught on before some damage was done? Were they able to sort of help piece some of this evidence together?
10: We don't know if that's the case. I've heard that. There's one woman who has done a series of interviews. She's done a lot of interviews. Her name is Nikki. She says that she's convinced that Rex Huerman is a man that she had a date with, and she was extremely uncomfortable at a restaurant on Long Island, called her friend and wanted to leave immediately, got the creeps. When I interviewed, you know who Gloria Allred is. Gloria Allred
9: sure.
10: is an attorney who represents almost all of the victims, I think all of the victims' family members, but one. And she and I spoke. I had her on News Nation, and I thank my many thanks to Gloria for coming on after the plea deal. She came on, and she told me, it was right at the end of my interview, we were talking about the victim's family members, and we were talking about what they've just been through and about what they said at the press conference about holding out hope for justice. And it's been a tremendously, you can only imagine, difficult journey. And the children that these women left behind, who were so young when their moms died, are now grown and are now speaking at a microphone about missing their mothers. You know, just because these women chose the profession that they did, you know, they were daughters, they were mothers, they were friends, they were trying, and that really came across in the press conference. And we've heard their stories through the years, through docuseries and podcasts. But Gloria, at the last 30 seconds of my interview with Gloria Allred, I said, you know, something to the effect of what's next. And she said, well, I said, do you believe that there's going to be more victims? And most everybody, I said, agrees that there will be. She said that she's been in contact with a woman who has come to her and wants to talk to the FBI because she says that she had an encounter with Rex Heuermann, something that the FBI needs to hear about. And then we had to go to commercial break. And I said, well, tell us more, Gloria. So, you know, we'll find out what that's about when Gloria is ready to tell us more about that. And if this woman does go to the FBI, but I'd also heard, we've heard those rumblings and it would make sense. It would make sense because we, listen, Rex Heuermann wasn't just in the Long Island area. He had timeshares. He had a timeshare in Las Vegas. He had a timeshare in Atlantic City. His brother lived in South Carolina. You know, so that's what we're waiting for the other shoe to drop. So when he goes into CODIS, and not every crime is in CODIS. That's the other thing I want to mention. Just because, you know, not everything is in CODIS. It's one system of tracking crimes and unidentified victims and perpetrators. But we'll wait to see what happens with CODIS, but there's also now jurisdictions that are outside of the state of New York that are waiting to get a crack at their cold cases with this. Could there be more? There could be more victims. There could be more people that got away. There could be more people that simply had dates with Rex Heuermann that we don't know about that we possibly could. But this is just the tip of the iceberg.
9: Real quick, because I want to make sure I get a plug in for all of the things you're doing. But this Massapequa Park where he lives, you mentioned it was a dilapidated house. He was an architect and lived in the worst house in the block. That house is still pretty run down. And the block is a very lovely block of nice homes. And they have block parties and they visit with other families and the kids ride the bike. And they just sort of drive around and ride their bikes around this house where all these terrible things happen. It must be unbelievable to live on that block.
10: Yeah, you know, the last I was just there, it was the day before the plea. Bob Macedonio, Asa Ellerup's attorney, held a press conference on the front lawn because there was a civil lawsuit that was filed by an attorney representing one of the family members. So I was there. And if you go to my YouTube, and I please, everybody listening, I hope that you will join me.

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1: It's not a lot of fun for them. They want this to be over with. But Asa Ellerup still lives in the house. And Bob, her attorney, has said to me and to others, where is she going to go? She has nowhere to go. And I'm not sure who's going to buy the house, but I did a quick Zillow when I was there the last time, and it's worth over $700,000.
2: Laura Engel,
1: our guest. I don't know.
2: Laura Engel, our guest. News Nation tomorrow debuts her new show. Also, the YouTube channel, The Engel Edit. Did anybody on, I have 1 minute, Laura. Did anybody on the block talk with him? Was he friendly with anybody? Was he, you know, was he there for the 4th of July picnics? Did he help out for Halloween? Did anybody have any contact with him?
1: No. The neighbors that went on camera when he was first arrested in 2023 told people that he was seen tinkering in his garage or tinkering outside. He was always abrupt to neighbors. He was never friendly. Nobody ever approached. And remember, Rex Heuermann is 6'4". And 300 pounds he was, you know, he's just a huge human being. He's not unassuming. He's a very, very big guy. So everybody that has spoken out said, this is not, you know, you talk about the double life and you do think about the guy that, you know, Hey, Sam, how's it going? He wasn't that guy to that extent, but he was a guy that had a normal life in the sense that he had a wife. He had two kids. He had a job. He went on vacations. He got married. He was part of a hunting club, which is going to play into all of this. He had a lot of guns. He liked to go shooting, but he liked to hunt. And that is what he ended up doing with these women.
2: 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He gets sentenced later on this summer. The News Nation anchor tomorrow debuts your show. Good luck with that. Also, don't forget her YouTube channel, The Engel Edit. Laura, thank you very much for a fascinating conversation on a busy, busy night. Good luck with your show on News Nation and good luck with the YouTube channel. Thanks for checking in.
1: All right. Thank you very much. Thanks for having me.
2: All right. America at Night. Back in a moment.
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0: Can I go?
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0: I grew up in we spent summers at Gilgo every single day. Uncle Charlie and the gang would take us to Gilgo Beach, and we'd go there, and we'd go to Gilgo, and we'd have a hamburger in the beginning of the day, and we'd go swimming all day and go body surfing in the Atlantic Ocean and go home every single day. Gilgo Beach was our basically our backyard all summer long. So this topic is hits close to home, and tragic that it took all these many years and all the bumbling and all the mistakes and all the egos getting involved with all of this. They could have caught this guy years earlier, but they didn't, and now they finally have. But once the FBI got involved and they got some competent people in there, it didn't take too long for them to track down the guy. But what a horrible, horrible story. Stay right there. We can talk about it in the third hour of Open Phones if you want. Next hour, we're going to talk to Saturday Night Live alum Rob Schneider and Hollywood exec for a day. It's Friday night. Thanks for staying up late with us. 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Just search America at Night. Our executive director is Alex Hinton. Our engineer tonight is Richard Good. I'm McGraw Milhaven, and this is America at Night on Westwood One.
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10: Iran refusing to negotiate over nukes. I'm Deborah Valentine, Fox News. As conversations to end Operation Epic Fury continue between the U.S. and Tehran, Iran has blocked the issue of nuclear weapons. Fox Business Network's Ashley Webster has more from Tel Aviv.
11: So far, Tehran has shelved any talks about nuclear weapons, and analysts say negotiations are likely to move slowly. The blockade continues to keep ships from going in or coming out of any Iranian port, with CENTCOM saying that the U.S. Navy has already turned back now 45 vessels. But Iran remains defiant. Mohammad Golubov, the Speaker of the Iranian Parliament, posted a sharp jab on X, saying, quote, "If you build two walls, one from New York City to the West Coast and another from L.A. to the East Coast, the total length will be 7,755 kilometers, which is still about 1,000 kilometers short of Iran's total borders. Good luck blockading a country with those borders."
10: President Trump today expressed expressed dissatisfaction with recent conversations, stating he would reach a deal provided Iran does not obtain a nuclear weapon. Thousands of people taking part in May Day protests in Chicago on Friday. Fox's Mike Tobin.
1: The portion of the May Day rally that happened here in Chicago ended at Daley Plaza here downtown Chicago. Now, the Chicago Teachers Union did not win the school cancellation that they had lobbied for. Still, teachers encouraged students to skip school. Some called it a field trip. The teacher said just walk out of class so you could be...
2: Not necessarily, but there were some teachers that were like, it's a walkout, you guys can just go protest.
1: The protest subjects went from pro-communism to trans rights, tax the rich, and of course, anti-Trump. And the assassination attempt at the correspondents' dinner, according to protesters, that didn't happen.
10: America's listening to Fox News.
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19: Across the country right now, at this very moment, there are probably arguments taking place about who's doing more of the housework, the homework, the shuttling of kids from this activity to that. It's true. By and large, women do more of this than men. But doesn't have to be that way. And if you and your spouse can level that playing field, it's going to make both of you and your kids happier. Psychologist Yelena Kecmanovic says this might be how you get there. As hard as it might be at first, try to think of your partner like a teammate, not an adversary. Learn how to do some of the chores your partner does to get a better understanding of how much effort something takes. And finally, take the time to acknowledge what the other person is doing. And every now and then, even express your appreciation. That'll go a long way. I'm Dr. Sanjay Gupta, helping you live a better life.
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20: We are going to remain cool for the rest of our Friday. We're dry into this evening with overnight lows dropping back to the 30s for many out the door on Saturday morning. With your KKTV 11 alert weather, I'm Chief Meteorologist Sydney Jackson.
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0: planning on taking a Spirit Airline plane tonight, you might want to check. The low-fare airline, which has struggled for years, has not been able to secure a $500 million lifeline from the Trump administration, and they are preparing to shut down as early as tomorrow morning at 3 a.m. Spirit Airlines is preparing to shut down, close it, end it, done. At 3 a.m. Tonight, overnight, right, this morning, or, yeah, right, this morning at 3 a.m. on Saturday, they couldn't strike a deal for a financial lifeline. If you remember, Spirit tried to, they tried to merge with JetBlue, and the Biden administration said no, they nixed it. So that merger didn't go through. Spirit limped along, tried to get a $500 million lifeline from the Trump administration. Apparently, they were not able to get that done, and so Spirit Airlines sounds like it'll be no more. Interesting. High fuel prices didn't help. The COVID pandemic didn't help, and the competition from everybody else. So kind of a perfect storm for Spirit Airlines. So it looks like they're going to stop flying as of tomorrow morning. All right, stay right there, because we're going to take a quick break. And when we come back, Rob Schneider, former Saturday Night Live cast member, sits in an interesting place. He's a comedian, and it seems like comedians are on the front line of the free speech debate going on in this country, whether it's Jimmy Kimmel, whether it's Rob Schneider. Rob Schneider, a conservative, proud conservative, talks about it and is claiming that he's in the process of being canceled. So we have a chance to talk with Rob Schneider, and who I love these people who somehow take their morality or their cues from a comedian. They're there to make you laugh. They're not there to espouse a philosophy on Middle East peace, right? The Jets hired Aaron Rodgers to be their quarterback, not to be their team doctor. I don't know why people ask Aaron Rodgers what his thoughts are on the vaccines. Who cares? What's your thoughts on the 3-4? What's your thoughts on third and long? That's what I want to know. Stay right there. We'll check in with Rob Schneider coming up here in just a minute. America at Night. Back in a moment.
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0: Welcome to America at Night with McGraw-Milhaven.
1: Welcome back, America at Night. We are thrilled to have comedian Rob Schneider of SNL fame, of movie fame. Rob, welcome to America at Night.
2: Thank you very much. Thank you for having me. It's good to be here.
1: I didn't know you were a huge talk radio fan and a huge Larry King fan.
2: Larry was pretty remarkable. I mean, if you go back to the 80s, and especially the early, mid-80s, and you're driving somewhere, if you want to listen to somebody, he was, you know, way before Joe Rogan, there was a guy in the 60s named Paul Harvey. Paul Harvey, good day. And that is, you know. So anyway, there was just some very few people that you'd have elongated conversations with. So kind of, you know, really it was, you had on TV, you had Phil Donahue, and then if you were lucky enough on the radio on a long drive to go somewhere to visit your grandfather or something, you would hear Larry King.
1: So you mentioned Paul Harvey. Good day.
2: Paul Harvey, and if the devil was able to destroy America, he would probably invent pornography. He would also give you a cell phone to hold in your hand. He might also have a thing called where you could leave short messages and leave it out and spread it to the world. Paul Harvey, good day.
1: So Paul Harvey did a commercial, and I know exactly where I was. It was 1992, and I was listening to Paul Harvey, and he did a commercial for Rembrandt toothpaste, and I still look for Rembrandt toothpaste every time I buy toothpaste.
2: If you are looking for a way to make your teeth whiter, well, then look no further, my friends, than Rembrandt toothpaste, because with a name like Rembrandt, I don't know.
1: All right, Rob Schneider. So you are quite controversial. Who knew you
2: were? Who said that? Why would you even suggest that? What have I ever done? I agree with everyone because I'm a noodle. I dare you. I would never say anything that people didn't agree with so that I can continue to make money in show business.
1: I love how comedians have somehow become the front line of, like, cancel culture and wokeness, and you're there to be funny. When did you guys all of a sudden become on the front lines of all this stuff?
2: We weren't. We never. They put us there because of these totalitarian morons trying to ruin the language and the culture. If you have an opinion, you're automatically putting yourself on the front lines in the culture wars. How dare you? I think that color's brown. No, it isn't. You know, but most of it's just stupidity. But today's modern media and social media, it's a regurgitation. People don't even have their own. What they do is they comment on somebody else's idea, or they regurgitate it and, you know, throw it out, and they look at something, and it's a toxic environment of, and it's still working its way out. But until social media is 30 years old, we can't really get a handle on it. It's very much like, I keep telling people, it's like, aviation. I mean, when aviation first came out, depending if you believe that the French or the Russians, but, you know, for our purposes, let's just say it was the Wright brothers in 1903 in Cincinnati, and they said, let's just say that they did it. Well, if they did, then it only took 15 years for them to be dropping bombs out of it in France, to be killing people from this new invention of aviation. However, 15 years later, people were being able to fly in public transportation and getting long distances very, you know, by the 1920s, it was figuring out how to cross the Atlantic in one go. Yeah. So I very much think not controversial, but to say that, you know, in a few more years, I think things will work its way out. I hope.
1: Yeah. So, Rob Schneider, comedian, SNL, when you go on the road, yeah. I heard that you like to sort of connect with the audience before, during, and after the show. I suspect your interactions with the fans on the road is much nicer than the toxic environment online.
2: Well, you do see, it's so easy to just, that's a good point you bring up, McGraw, is that if you remember the old days when you were mad about something on TV, I'm going to write a letter, but you didn't.
1: Right.
2: Did you ever write a letter to complain about a TV show in your life ever? Did you?
1: No, I did not.
2: Okay, there you didn't. So who are the people? You know how angry you had to be in the old days? You had to say, I'm angry. Then you had to stay angry. Then you had to find a pen. And then you had to find a piece of paper. So that, and a piece of clean paper, because you couldn't just write on the back of a receipt. They think you're an idiot. And then you'd have to get the, and then you'd write something. Yes, I'm angry at that, Rob Schneider. Let me tell you why. I didn't agree with one, blah, blah, blah, blah, blah. And then you'd have to stay angry enough to get an envelope. Then you'd have to spend your own money to buy a stamp. You'd have to, you had an investment in your anger. And then you had to leave your house. God forbid you leave your house. Then you got to go and actually find a mailbox, you know. And then you'd have to, you know, you'd have to get the address to send it to. So at any point along those lines, you could have turned around and go, no, I've ceased to be angry. But however, so now you have to just go tweet, send. So it's a bit easier. So I don't take it to the harsh sentiment as anything more than an outlet for these people who have mental health issues.
1: I would think that when you're on the road and,
2: yes,
1: and you're playing the clubs, the audience loves the more personal reaction and the more personal connection they get with you. Do you enjoy that too?
2: I think so. Yeah. No. I definitely do. I definitely feel like, for some reason, I think that there's certain voices that have been silenced. There are certain points of view that for some reason, because most of it's the liberal intelligentsia that has silenced conservative voices. And I would, you know, I've been railing about this. It's not conservative. It's just traditional liberal values that have been, you know, they've moved so far to the left that they left most of America behind. And so, you know, and the late night shows, they're all interchangeable. It's all, you know, posturing and political indoctrination by comedic imposition. They're just, we're going to tell you what to think and we're going to say it's a joke, but it's not really a joke, but people will applaud. So I think people you get bored of that. You get bored of anything after a while. So
1: well, that's
2: especially when you're told what to think. It's just the most, it's very regurgitated thought. It's certainly not one you want to, but taking your own mind.
1: Well, you look at Johnny Carson, right? Johnny Carson was a genius because no one knew where he stood ever on anything.
2: You
1: right?
2: did. You kind of did, but did you? You didn't. He didn't shove it down your throat or up your rectum.
1: Yeah.
2: He knew that he was there to entertain, and he knew that would, as soon as he stepped out of that, he would become like a Jimmy Kimmel, which is just this nauseating, you know, ugliness, vile, of this violence, you know, spewing rhetoric and just constantly saying, no, I didn't mean it. I'm against violence. I'm just making a joke about somebody getting shot or somebody being a widow. It's like, shut up, you moron. I can't stand that man. I just find him to be just nauseatingly obvious. That's the worst thing he could be.
1: What do you really think, Rob Schneider?
2: I think he's going to continue to make a pretty penny in the liberal intelligentsia.
1: Let me ask you this question. Is it really true that you've lost jobs in Hollywood because of your political views?
2: What do you think?
1: I'm asking.
2: What's the dumbest question I've heard yet from you, McGraw? Of course I have. You see me in any beer commercials or a yogurt commercial? They don't want any controversy. Now, I will say that, like, yeah, if you want to do well in show business, shut up.
1: Yeah.
2: Don't say anything, or at least go with the liberal intelligentsia, which, because you can say anything then, and then you know, you can say that there's kings, there's no kings, and there is no kings. If there was kings, he would stop that protest, and he certainly wouldn't stop because a district court judge stopped his tariffs. He would have that guy beheaded. You know, so it's just very silly. It's all superficial revolution all the time. But can we talk about what I'm supposed to talk about, McGraw?
1: So you're in the liquor business, the bourbon business. How'd you fall into this?
2: Exactly. I fell into it. You know what? Because if you leave a gigantic vat of bourbon in your living room. Eventually, you will fall into it. No, the Tears of the Left bourbon is just the idea of it made me laugh. You know, these perfectly. I mean, it has the scent of January 6th and the tears of Hillary Clinton. At the time, I thought that was pretty funny, and people like it, and it's you know, it's a good laugh. And if you can get a laugh, well, you know, at dinner when you have some friends over and you take out the bottle, Tears of the Left, that's pretty damn good.
1: Nothing like a comedian leaning into the joke. So
2: why not?
1: So the bourbon Tears of the Left, but it's actually getting rave reviews as a bourbon.
2: Well, you know what's so bizarre about it is, like, you know, we realize, look, we can't barrel age this thing. It's going to take 2-3 years, and then it's going to be $125. And they said, if this is going to be funny, we got to get it out now. What's the best bourbon that we could do that's going to be in a few months? And so I think they did a really nice job. I think it does have has that nice charcoal taste to it, and it's a good booze.
1: How are things selling? Is it selling well?
2: We sold out, and instead of my political views, people were pissed off because they said, we ordered it 3 months ago. We're still waiting. It's Christmas. And so we sold out right away, and then we just realized, oh, man, people really do want this. So we had to get off our butts and then get it into a good place. So, but, you know, there is a waiting list, but we're making more, and it does taste good, and it's nice with a big chunk of ice, and you can sip it, do it responsibly, and have it with a big chunk of ice like I do.
1: What you should do is cause some real controversy, get people to buy it, and then, like, pour it down the drain or something. That's even better, right?
2: No, don't waste good bourbon, my friend. That's sinful.
1: That's a good point. You don't want to do
2: worse
1: that.
2: That's worse than voting for Kamala.
1: Rob Schneider, where are you on the road? What are you doing these days?
2: I'm going to be in Boston, which is good because it's very liberal there, and those are the cities where it's the most interesting to perform. I'll be there in a couple of weeks. Hopefully people will come out for that. I think it's in June, so I'll do that. Beautiful theater, and then they can go to robschneider.com and find me and be great.
1: Beautiful. When you sit down and talk with other comedians, I would think the last thing you guys, all your SNL friends, I would think the last thing you guys talk about is politics, right?
2: Absolutely.
1: I
2: mean, right.
1: Yeah. Yeah. That's what it seems like. We're so caught up in politics. We need to turn the page. We need to talk about other things. We have so much more in
2: Absolutely.
1: Common.
2: Well, first of all, the differences are very minute, to be honest with you. If anything, it's just, it's another way to divide, and the multiculturalism is another way to divide. It's just divide, divide, divide. When we have so much more in common. And it's just, this is an incredible country with opportunity that, you know, I remember my mother, she would say to me, she came from the Philippines as a young woman, and she said, like, anyone who doesn't like this country, they can get out! Get out! And I just remember, like, wow, now I totally get 1,000% what she said.
1: Last question for Rob Schneider, and I love asking comedians this question. Do you remember the very first time you got up on stage on an open mic night?
2: Yeah, I do.
1: Tell me about it.
2: I went there with my dad, 15 years old, because I said, Dad, you know, there's a place you can go perform, but they'll let anybody up on Mondays. And he said two words, let's go. So that was, I remember just going with my dad and just having my dad support me. It was the greatest. That was a beautiful thing.
1: Were you nervous? Were you excited? Were you funny? Did you bomb?
2: I feel like, you know, well, first of all, you can't. I mean, it's like a 15-year-old. People are trying to drink and be adults, hiding in a crowded smoke. That's when people used to smoke, smoky room. And you know, it's having a kid there is like is evidence of that you're ignoring your own kids. Yeah, but I don't remember it positively or negatively, but I just remember it just being on stage and being like, "Yep, I'm gonna have to figure out how this works."
1: So that was it. The first time, the first laugh, the first stage, you were hooked.
2: Oh, yeah. No, yeah. I was hooked before that.
1: Yeah, yeah. Beautiful stuff. Rob Schneider, keep on being you. The bourbon is Tears of the Left. Where can we get it? Tears of the Left.
2: 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Tears of the Left, you'll find it. And I'm sorry there's a waiting list, but it's good. When you get it, you'll be happy you did it. We did a good job on it.
1: There you go. Rob Schneider of SNL fame, tearsoftheleft.com. That's his bourbon. He'll be in Boston. 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Rob, thanks for checking in on a busy week for you, and have a good day. Talk to you soon down the road.
2: Thank you, McGraw. All the best to you, brother. Take care.
1: America at Night, back in a moment.
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6: I'm Lauren Watson in the KKTV 11 newsroom on 740 KVOR. Colorado Springs police say they've made an arrest in an assault that we first told you about back in March. 18-year-old Elijah Valdez of Pueblo is already in custody at the Pueblo County Jail on unrelated charges. Police say that in the early morning hours of March 15th, they responded to a reported assault on North Tejon Street. They say they found a 19-year-old victim who had significant injuries and gave him medical treatment. In mid-April, detectives received an anonymous Crime Stoppers tip identifying a potential suspect, which led to the arrest. Valdez is charged with second-degree assault, possession of a weapon by a previous offender, menacing, and violation of a protection order. And Colorado State Patrol says a man is dead this morning after a deadly rollover crash on I-25. They say this was southbound near the Air Force Academy. They say a single yellow sedan was the only car involved and that the driver of it was pronounced dead on scene. Due to the crash, the exit ramp at exit 156 was closed this morning but has since opened back up. For KKTV 11 News, I'm Lauren Watson.
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19: The risk of stroke goes up for all of us as we age, but for women, the risk really amplifies after menopause. In fact, 1 in 5 women in the United States between the ages of 55 and 75 will have a stroke. But according to a new study carried out by researchers in California, adhering to the Mediterranean diet can significantly lower that risk. One expert said, "We continue to see study after study showing that a predominantly plant-based diet improves all sorts of different outcomes. Now, with this diet in particular, you've seen it lower the risk of certain types of cancer, diabetes, depression, dementia, even gum disease. Now, as a reminder, the Mediterranean diet prioritizes eating vegetables, fruits, beans, olive oil, nuts and fish, and limiting meat and dairy." I'm Dr. Sanjay Gupta, helping you live a better life.
1: Today, we've come to this portion of the week where we check in with Theo Lewis Clark, who is an entertainment guru and also a brilliant mind. Theo Lewis Clark, the host of Hollywood Exec for a Day. Good morning, Theo.
20: Hey, good morning. I thought it was evening.
1: No, it depends on where it depends on where you're listening from. So
20: that's right.
1: I like to make everybody welcome.
20: Anyway, okay. You made me welcome. Thank you so much.
1: There you go. All right. So here are the rules. Here's how we play Hollywood Exec for a Day, and you can play at home. Theo has brought to the table 3 projects. 2 of them have been greenlit by actual Hollywood studios and actual Hollywood executives. 1 of them is made up from his creative imagination. We have to determine which ones are the real ones and which ones are the fake ones. Now, you can play along at home. If you think it's number 1, you need to text number 1 to 1-844-2-McGraw. That's our text line. 1-844-262-4729. Text that to us. And if you think it's 1, 2, or 3, you type in 1, 2, or 3. And then we'll tally it up here and you can play along. The audience was doing pretty well. I believe the audience lost last week. And then Alex will pick, Richard will pick, I'll pick, and then you will reveal the answer. And that's how you play Hollywood Exec for a Day. So without further ado, let's clear the deck and give the floor to Theo Lewis Clark. Theo, what do you got?
20: Okay, let's go with number 1. A team of scientists are shrunk to microscopic size and injected into a man's bloodstream to perform brain surgery from the inside, racing against time before they return to normal size. Or is it number 2? A fantasy prince teams up with a cyclops and bandits to use a mystical throwing weapon against an alien beast, all inside a fortress that constantly shifts into other worlds and existences. Alex right now is shaking his head. Okay, so, or number 3, transplant surgeon goes on her very first organ procurement surgery. The hardest part? Talking with the family about all the hypotheticals, and they also reveal a 6 degrees of separation association that no one was ready for and others want to profit from. Mm-hmm. Oh, put on your thinking cap, gentlemen and audience. This is not for the faint of heart. This is an intellectual. You guys have no idea. I think I stump everyone. I'm going to predict. I stump everyone tonight.
1: All right. Now, while you are thinking at home, 1-844-2-McGraw, 1-844-262-4729. Text 1 if you think it's the crazy scientists who shrunk and fixed a man's brain through the bloodstream. If you think it's 2, a team of them. Number 2 was so... Number 2 was all over the place. A prince and an alien were hanging out together. Was that
20: bandit? Yeah, a prince.
1: A cyclops, a bandit, an alien, and a prince.
20: It is.
1: I like the start of it.
20: The alien. Oh, yeah. I'm going to read them again. Don't worry about it.
1: Okay. And there were number 3, the transplant servant who went.
20: Surgeon
1: who went. What did he end up doing?
20: He or she, you don't know. But the transplant surgeon, it's a she. Transplant surgeon goes on her very first organ procurement surgery. It's her first one. It's the hardest part is talking with the families about all the hypotheticals, right? And those conversations reveal a kind of a 6 degree of separation association that no one was ready for and the others want to profit from. So who
1: Is it number one? Is it number two? Is it number three? 1-844-2-McGraw. You can play along at home. We'll pick in a minute. What's your movie tonight?
20: Oh, you're going to love the deep dive tonight. It's Rain Man.
1: Oh.
20: Yeah. Yeah. Dustin Hoffman, Tom Cruise, 1988. It won Best Picture that year. It won Best Director, Barry Levinson. It won Best Actor, Dustin Hoffman. And it won Best Original Screenplay. So it almost had the best, you know, the top five. But so here's a few notes. Got four notes. So Dustin Hoffman, he spent extensive time with real autistic savants just to develop his character's behavior and their mannerisms. Like, he was with them all the time. Number two, Raymond, his character, Dustin Hoffman's character, was based on a real dude. I didn't know that. He's Kim Peek. At that time, he could memorize the most information of anyone living. So, you know, Elon Musk.
1: So he literally was a human Google.
20: Yeah, he knew more than anybody in the whole entire world. I don't know how you measure that, but it's documented.
1: Okay.
20: They probably try to throw stuff at him like, remember in the movie, he dropped a box of toothpicks. He's like, 132 toothpicks. There's 132 toothpicks.
1: Yeah.
20: And he counted them. He's like, oh, that was 132 toothpicks. Anyway, number three, they insisted on shooting the scene in sequence. You know how a lot of movies, they'll shoot the end on the first day sometime. But
1: right,
20: this one, they shot in sequence to naturally build the evolving relationship between Cruise and Hoffman's character. So that's the core. That's the crux of the whole film. Let it evolve. So Barry Levinson was a genius with that. And then number four, also, they, hold on. Oh, this is the most controversial one. They were very careful not to label Raymond's condition. Because right now we all know about autism. They got Autism Month, which is awesome. But because autism was less widely understood by the mainstream at the time, they never gave it a name. So they just let you see that people like this exist and they're not to be made fun of and they're to have compassion for, and you probably got one in your family. They didn't
1: even
20: call it autism.
1: Even when Tom Cruise brings him to the doctor on that road trip, the doctor doesn't call it autism?
20: Never.
1: He
20: calls it something else, or it's something, I don't know what they said and what they called it, but the word autism never comes up.
1: It's actually a great point in that when Rain Man came out in 1988, that was the face of autism. But in the last 30 years, right, there are autism has a whole completely different meaning. I mean, there are autism kids who are mainstreamed in school who aren't as severe as Rain Man, but they still considered to be autism.
20: That's what they call it, on the spectrum, because there's different levels to it. For sure.
1: Yeah. But yeah, back in the day, that was the, right? I guess that was the severe autism.
20: It really was.
1: Really interesting. You know, I saw an interview.
20: Based on a real dude. That blew me away. His name is Kim Peek. So go ahead. I'm sorry. You said you saw an interview?
1: I saw an interview with Tom Cruise once, and he told a really interesting story where he was having dinner with his sister at a restaurant. And across the way was Dustin Hoffman, and Tom Cruise was already in, he was already Tom Cruise. He was in, I don't know if it was Top Gun but he was Tom Cruise. And his sister was a big fan of Dustin Hoffman. And his sister tells him, hey, go over and say hi to Dustin Hoffman for me. And Tom Cruise says, I'm not going to go over and bother the guy. He's having dinner. Leave him alone. And the sister egged on Tom Cruise to the point where Tom Cruise got up and walked over and said, excuse me, I'm sorry to bother you. Hi, I'm Tom Cruise. My sister's a big fan. I'm a big fan. How are you? And apparently Dustin Hoffman was like, sit down. Oh, my goodness. Love to chat with you.
20: Relax.
1: So they had a nice,
20: had a
1: nice chat. And as they were leaving, Dustin Hoffman said, I'd love to do a film with you someday. And Tom Cruise said, I'm all ears. And about six months later, Dustin Hoffman called Rain me up Man. And said, "Yeah, I have a script for you. It's called Rain Man, and that's how the that's."
20: Oh wait, that's awesome news, dude! I like to hear stuff like that.
1: Yeah, yeah. So there you go. All right, good.
20: Yeah.
1: All right. So now back to the game. You have three okay. projects. List them off for us, and then we will pick which is which.
20: I'll do it fast, okay? So the first one, you got a team of scientists, right? They're shrunk to microscopic size. They inject them into a man's bloodstream to perform brain surgery from the inside, racing against time before they return to normal size. Because you don't want to be a normal size inside a dude. Okay, number two, a fantasy prince. So he teams up with the Cyclops and some bandits, and they use this mystical throwing weapon against an alien beast all inside a fortress that constantly shifts into other worlds and existences. So I got y'all totally spun out of control. Or is it number three? Transplant surgeon goes on her very first organ procurement surgery. The hardest part is talking with the family about all the hypotheticals, what could happen. And those conversations also reveal a little 6 degrees of separation association that nobody was ready for and others want to profit from. So what say you?
1: Mm-hmm. All right, Richard, we'll have you go first tonight. What do you think?
2: I'm going to have to go with the scientists and the bloodstream. I just think, I mean, it sounds like it giving me a Honey Shrunk My Kids vibes, but I'm not too sure.
1: All right. So you say the scientists shrunk down to fix the brain and they race against time before they lose their power and they become full size again. Alex, what do you think?
21: This is a tough one this week, but I think I'm going to go with number three, the 6 degrees of separation one.
1: Hmm.
21: I'm going with my gut, and that's what my gut's telling me.
1: Interesting. I'm torn between two, the prince and the Cyclops and the alien, and so I'm gonna say while that seems all three of them seem ridiculous, but the sanest one of all, the one that's most normal, is number three. So I'm going to say clearly a Hollywood executive would not sign off on that normal of a movie. They would sign off on the other two crazy ones. So I'm going to say number three is the fake movie from the mind of Theo Lewis Clark. All right.
20: Well, you're going to join Alex.
1: That is correct, yes. Okay.
20: What now, does the audience say?
1: Yeah, the audience says two-thirds, 67% of the audience says it is number three.
20: Ooh. Yes. It's either Richard by himself, or Alex McGraw and the audience, or number two.
1: Where you stumped everybody. Yeah, where you stumped everybody. Yeah.
20: Right. So let's read them up. Is it number one for Richard, who won last week? A team of scientists are shrunk to microscopic size, injected into a man's bloodstream to perform brain surgery from the inside, racing against time. Before they return to normal side, I'm flattered that you think I could come up with that, Richard. But that's a movie, 1966, the year I was born, Fantastic Voyage, with guess who, McGraw? Guess who?
1: Dustin Hoffman.
20: Beautiful woman. No, think the most beautiful woman in the world around that time.
1: Oh, I was going to say
20: 1966.
1: Anne Margaret.
20: No,
1: Raquel Welch.
20: Raquel Welch, bro.
1: All right.
20: Raquel Welch. Remember Raquel Welch?
1: I do remember Raquel Welch, yes.
20: Okay, is it number two? Or is it Alex McGraw, the audience, winning outright? A fantasy prince teams up with the Cyclops and bandits to use a mystical throwing weapon against an alien beast

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1: And the Cyclops, clearly that's a ridiculous movie. So somebody greenlit that idea.
2: I got to write some ridiculousness.
1: Yes, you do. Anyway, yes, you're too normal. You're too normal. Yeah,
2: I am.
1: All right, who's your shout out?
2: In Orlando, Florida, Derek and Sheena. Derek and Sheena just got engaged. Give them a round of applause.
1: Hey.
2: Yes, they just sent me the video. It's awesome. They love the show. They listen all the time.
1: All right.
2: So I said, I got to shout y'all out because I'm so happy. It couldn't happen to a better guy. She's gorgeous and smart. So way to go, Derek.
1: Way to go, Derek. Good work, yep. Derek. All right, that's Theo Lewis Clark, and that's Hollywood Exec for a day. Theo, check in with you next week. Thanks, my man.
2: For sure. Good job. Well played, Alex.
1: There you go. America at Night, back in a moment.
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4: Phones, but we'll leave you with this one, the sad story of Floyd Mayweather. He earned as a boxer over the course of his boxing career almost $1 billion. It's a new story out tonight that he is on the verge of losing his passport over unpaid tax bills worth more than $7.25 million. The 49-year-old... can prevent his documents from being taken by paying the debt in full or reaching an installment agreement or a settlement with the Department of Justice. But as of now, they are revoking or getting ready to revoke his passport. Other options, he could establish his tax debt isn't collectible due to financial hardship or possibly being a victim of identity theft or to file bankruptcy. The IRS notified him and notified the Department of State in late March, saying that starting in June, they are now going to take his passport away. Floyd Mayweather, after making $1 billion as a boxer, now on the verge of losing his passport due to unpaid taxes to the tune of $7.25 million. Be careful what you wish for, because you just might get it. What a sad story. It's unbelievable, right? I've joked about this often, but I don't want to win the lottery. If I was 21 and I won the lottery, I'd be dead. That's just too... If I was 21 years old and handed a $10 million contract from some professional sports team, none of us know how we would react to that, right? If you're 50 or 60 or a little bit grayer, a little wiser, a little smarter, maybe you'll be able to handle it better. But a 21, 22, 23 year old with that kind of money, I wouldn't have been able to handle it. I'm honest enough to admit it. I would not have been able to handle it. We'll come back and talk about it with Open Phones next hour. Stay right there. Our executive director is Alex Hinton. Our engineer tonight is Richard Good. I'm McGraw-Milhaven. This is America at Night. Thanks for staying up late on Westwood One.
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10: What are the chances you are listening to this while drinking a nice hot cup of coffee? If so, don't let me stop you. For years, we've been reporting on the health benefits of coffee, and that's not going to stop today. A new study, this one out of Harvard School of Public Health, found that coffee and tea could help lower your risk of developing dementia. People who enjoyed 1 to 3 caffeinated cups a day saw the biggest impact. In addition to the caffeine, coffee contains hundreds of bioactive compounds that can influence inflammation, glucose metabolism, vascular function, and oxidative stress. It's also possible coffee drinkers might be doing other things that keep them healthy. Eating a more balanced diet, getting plenty of exercise, sleep, not smoking, or drinking too much alcohol. And finally, staying socially active. I'm Dr. Sanjay Gupta, helping you live a better life.
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12: Mayday Madness. I'm Chris DeMeo, Fox News. Thousands of people, including workers, students, and others, filling the streets of cities throughout the nation on Friday for Mayday protests.
13: The portion of the Mayday rally that happened here in Chicago ended at Daley Plaza here downtown Chicago. Now, the Chicago Teachers Union did not win the school cancellation that they had lobbied for. Still, teachers encouraged students to skip school. Some called it a field trip.
14: The teacher said just walk out of class so you could be...
15: Not necessarily, but there were some teachers that were like, it's a walkout, you guys can just go protest.
13: The protest subjects went from pro-communism to trans rights, tax the rich, and of course, anti-Trump. And the assassination attempt at the correspondents' dinner, according to protesters, that didn't happen.
12: As Fox's Mike Tobin reporting from Chicago, and May 1st is a public holiday in many countries marking International Workers' Day or Labor Day when workers' unions rally around issues like wages, pensions, and inequality. President Trump says he's raising the tariffs charged on cars and trucks from the European Union next week to 25%. It's a move that could have ripple effects on the global economy. The president explaining that the EU is not agreeing to the trade deal that they struck last July for 15% on most goods.
16: We have a trade deal with the European Union. They were not adhering to it. So I raised the tariffs on cars and trucks to 25%. That's billions of dollars coming into the United States, and it forces them to move their factory production much faster.
12: Now, those tariffs would mean U.S. companies would face higher costs to bring goods and raw materials to the U.S. The status of the deal was first in doubt after the Supreme Court ruled this year that the president lacked the legal authority to declare an economic emergency and charge tariffs on EU goods. 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
20: We are going to remain cool for the rest of our Friday. We're dry into this evening with overnight lows dropping back to the 30s for many out the door on Saturday morning. With your KKTV 11 Alert weather, I'm Chief Meteorologist Sydney Jackson.
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0: All right. It's Friday night. It's late night Friday night. Thanks for staying up late. Let's have a little late night talk radio conversation. We love first-time callers. So if you're out there listening to the show and you've been thinking, maybe I want to call, maybe I'm a little nervous, maybe I don't want, maybe I do call, I don't know. Why don't you put down your fears and give us a call. We love to hear from you. We love to hear from first-time callers, and we do not screen, but we do, and we are guilty of jumping up the first-time callers a little bit to give them a little bit of, help them sort of prime the pump a little bit, because we love our first-time callers. So when you call in, if you're a first-time caller, make sure you tell Alex you're a first-time caller, and he'll whisper it in my ear, and maybe we'll get you jumped up a little bit sooner rather than later. The phone numbers are 1-844-2-McGraw, 1-844-262-4729. Last night I told a story about my little puppy, Rosie. Not the name I would have chose, but when the five-year-old says they want to name the dog Rosie, you lose. But poor Rosie, we had to take Rosie to the vet after one of the shows earlier in the week. And man, she's doing fine. She's jumping up and down. It's always good. Thank you very much for all of the inquiries. But the texts we got and the pictures we got on the text line and the well wishes, overwhelming. So thank you very much. We appreciate it. She swallowed one of the kids' toys, and it looks like she bit off the dorsal fin of a dolphin, and then she had to have bruised her leg somewhere along the line. So it's been a crazy week, but we brought her to the ER, to the ER vet, the vet ER, and they were great. So it was scary for a little bit, but all is good. But thank you very much for the outpouring of emotions. 1-844-2-McGraw, 1-844-262-4729. We got some texts I want to get to here. The text line, 1-844-2-McGraw, text or call. Here's one from Texas, Austin, Texas. Now that he's ordered that 5,000 military members and their families will be removed from Germany, the rationale for this action is that the German government will refuse to be drawn into the Iranian fiasco. What do you think? I think Putin is very happy with the news that the United States is going to pull 5,000 military members and their families out of Germany. That is good news if you are Vladimir Putin and Russia. Let's see here. Troy in Quincy, Illinois. All the best. Keep doing what you do. Keep doing what you do. Best regards, Tony. Thank you, Tony. Here's another one from Wisconsin. In your years in radio, did you ever get to interview any of your idols as a kid? It must be surreal. I want to meet Kareem and Oscar Robinson. I think Oscar Robinson might have passed away. Richard, check on that. I think Oscar Robinson passed away. I met Oscar Robinson once. Was at a Bob Gibson golf tournament, and Oscar Robinson was one of the celebrities, and I had a chance to meet Oscar Robinson. Have I interviewed my idols? I did get to interview Dwight Gooden once. Dwight Gooden was my, oh man, because I was in high school, and Dwight Gooden burst onto the scene, and yeah, he was something special to watch. Go back and look at those tapes of Dwight Gooden as his first or second year. Of course, the tragedy that followed, he got, you know, went down a rabbit hole, got involved with drugs, and sort of ruined his career. But battled back, came back and won a couple of World Series with the Yankees, right? I think he won a World Series with the Yankees. I know Daryl Strawberry did. But I got to interview Dwight Gooden, another one of my idols in high school. There's been a lot of interviews throughout the years. But Dwight was probably the biggest one, I would think. A lot more people I'd like to interview. But we'll just keep that on the list. Let's see here. Add to the Lucy list, she helped launch Star Trek. Loved her business sense on that. Yeah, I don't know that story about Star Trek and Lucille Ball. Let's see here. Bannon interviewed Epstein. Look it up. It's like 2 hours long. Yeah, Steve Bannon did interview Jeffrey Epstein, now that we know there was apparently a suicide note. Hey, what's your opinion regarding Donald Trump suing the IRS for $10 billion for his tax returns being divulged to the public? I don't know. I mean, obviously, Trump loves to sue high and settle for less. And I know it's very confusing because he's kind of suing his own government that he's the head of. And I know there's all sorts of issues with that. But quite frankly, you're not supposed to release your tax returns. I don't care how much you don't like the guy. You're not supposed to. The government is not supposed to release the tax returns. It was always voluntary. And Trump didn't want to do it. And they divulged it. So somebody's got to pay somewhere along the line. I love Lucy. Desi was a jerk. You know, there's a guy who wrote a book about Desi Arnaz. Came out about a year ago. After the conversation last night, I reached out to see if we could get the guy who wrote the book about Desi Arnaz. Fascinating character, Desi Arnaz. Died, shoot, in the early 80s? Died 40-some odd years ago? And there's a new book about Desi Arnaz? It's really interesting. All right, let's go to the phones here. We've got 1-844-42-McGraw, 1-844-262-4729. As a matter of fact, let me do this. Let me take a break. Let me clear a break so we can get back to some phone calls. Stay right there. America at Night returns after this.
1: 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Call 844-2-McGraw. 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
11: Across the country right now, at this very moment, there are probably arguments taking place about who's doing more of the housework, the homework, the shuttling of kids from this activity to that. It's true. By and large, women do more of this than men. But doesn't have to be that way. And if you and your spouse can level that playing field, It's going to make both of you and your kids happier. Psychologist Yelena Kecmanovich says this might be how you get there. As hard as it might be at first, try to think of your partner like a teammate, not an adversary. Learn how to do some of the chores your partner does to get a better understanding of how much effort something takes. And finally, take the time to acknowledge what the other person is doing. And every now and then, even express your appreciation. That'll go a long way. I'm Dr. Sanjay Gupta, helping you live a better life.
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0: The phones are open. Let's go. Lisa in Illinois, welcome to America at Night. Hello.
14: Hello, McGraw. When you mentioned Dwight Gooden and you said he was one of your heroes, I'm like, oh, I know too much about Dwight Gooden.
0: we all know too much about Dwight Gooden.
14: Okay, I know. Bless his heart. But I used to work at the Marriott across the street from the other Bush Stadium.
0: Okay.
14: Not the one that opened up, I guess, 2006.
0: Right.
14: You know, the stadium.
0: Yeah, the old
14: the Marriott
0: one. Yeah, the
14: right there.
0: Yeah.
14: Best job in the world. Health club, swimming pool. And for some reason, there was this businessman there, and he brought his kid with. And he was just, the kid was hanging out with me a lot. And his dad was like, is that okay? I said, sure, I'll put him to work. So I'd have him test the pool, work, clean, whatever. Then I am leaving work, and there was a travel agency down on the first floor where valet parking was. So I was chit-chatting with her, and the little kid comes up, and he goes, Lisa, that's Dwight Gooden there. That's Dwight Gooden out there. I go, is it? Well, go talk to him. He goes, no, I ain't going out there. So I go and I said, hi, are you Dwight Gooden? And he said, no, I'm Daryl Strawberry.
0: Now that's funny.
14: I am going to kick that kid's butt. Well, Daryl thought it was funny too. Wanted to know my name, and he came over the next day because he wasn't playing, but he left the stadium, McGraw, and came up to the health club and dressed in the nines in this business suit. I couldn't believe it. But anyway, I digress.
0: Yes.
14: I dated Mike. Remember Mike Rourke? Wasn't he the pitching coach? Mm-hmm. I didn't date him. I dated his son.
0: Okay.
14: Well, then I found out later that Tom, who I was dating, was getting cocaine and.
0: Okay.
14: Crack.
0: All right. I don't want to hear any more of this.
14: I know. I'm sorry, but that's the only reason why I know. When you said Dwight Gooden, I'm like, oh
0: yeah.
14: No. That
0: well,
14: was
0: look,
14: the era of.
0: Their issues are legendary. But to Daryl Strawberry's credit. He's cleaned himself up. He's found religion, and he is smooth sailing and living a great life and really turned his life around. And really, really good to see that Daryl Strawberry is doing so well. As for Dwight, I actually ran into him last summer. He was in town, and I went to a meet and greet with him, and couldn't have been any nicer and couldn't have been any more engaging and telling great stories. So they both hopefully have found peace and are doing well. But that's a great story. Lisa, thanks for checking in. Appreciate the phone call. Let's go to Eduardo in Tampa. Eduardo, welcome to America at Night.
15: Yeah, good evening. A couple of things about movies here. First, Top Gun. I like the original Top Gun because of the supporting cast, because you had Tom Skerritt, Michael Ironside, and Kelly McGillis, which the second one didn't have because they're talking about doing number three.
0: Yeah.
15: And also, you haven't heard anything about, there's a director and script by Stephen Knight, but they don't have any James Bond actor. So if anybody's heard anything about that, that's kind of been quiet for a while. If anybody knows anything, that'd be interesting to hear. I'm looking forward to seeing the next one.
0: So you're a 007 fan?
15: Oh, very much, yes, yes. I don't look any good like the Sean Connery, but I definitely look forward to seeing those. I miss seeing them out there. And
0: all right, let me ask you this question. Who's your favorite 007 up to now?
15: I'm going to have to say Roger Moore.
0: Really?
15: Yeah, because that's something I grew up with. Yeah. Yeah. I mean, it looks like Sean Connery. Everybody says Sean Connery, but I grew up with Roger Moore.
0: Yeah, who was the British actor who with the he was in Remington Steele. He was the one of the guys in Mamma Mia.
15: Yeah,
0: Pierce Brosnan. Yeah,
15: Pierce Brosnan.
0: Yeah.
15: Right.
0: Yeah, I liked him. I liked him for some reason. But let me throw a name out for you. That if I was in charge of the 007 franchise, I'll tell you who I would go with. You sitting down for this one?
15: Okay.
0: Idris Elba.
15: Oh, yeah. I mentioned that before, yeah.
0: Yeah. Idris Elba he played Stringer Bell in The Wire. He's been in a couple of other movies. He's a huge, big-time movie star now. He's a British actor.
15: Remember the TV series Luther? That was the BBC thing?
0: That's how I
15: found out about him was through Luther.
0: Yeah, he's a British actor. He's a British actor. He's got a British accent. And he's got a great rags to riches story. Why they're not using Idris Elba to become the next 007? I have no idea. The man walks on the screen and women swoon.
15: This is noteworthy. Amazon has taken over the franchise from the Broccolis.
0: Oh, is that right?
15: Yeah, Amazon's taken over.
0: Yeah, I don't know why they don't use Idris Elba. That guy is the goods.
15: Good choice.
0: Yeah, I hear you. All right, Eduardo, thanks for the phone call.
15: Have a good weekend. Yeah, thank you.
0: You got it. I love the first Top Gun. Love the first Top Gun. The first Top Gun is, the movie smells of popcorn. It's just, it's so good. But the second one, the second one is great too. I loved everything. The second one got tiniest bit at the end. Ridiculous. But the rest of it was fantastic. How he meets up with Penny, the general's daughter, and he deals with Miles Teller, the son of Goose. And the second one is fantastic, man. Tom Cruise hit it out of the park with number two. It was fantastic. But the first one, I mean, I don't know if you could ever beat the first one, but second one's pretty solid. All right, we've got, let's go to Amanda in Alabama. Amanda, welcome to America at Night.
16: Thank you so much. And I'm nervous about being on the air, but I know it has nothing to do about movies. But I wanted to say I love the daily text I get about your show. I always try to tune in. I love and I appreciate everything you do. And sorry I sound so nervous. But
0: Amanda, you keep saying nice things about me. You can call back anytime you want.
16: Thank you, and I will.
0: All right, good.
16: I do. I appreciate you so much, and I tune in every night that I can. And God bless you for what you do and what your staff does.
0: Well, thank you very much. I appreciate that. Do you have a question or anything else you want to talk about?
16: I just wanted to praise you.
0: Oh, my goodness. Amanda, thank you very much. Have yourself a great weekend, Amanda. Thanks for checking in.
16: Thank you.
0: You got it. We should mention also today, lots of people were coming up to me. We got a ton of response from yesterday's show about, let me go back to my notes here, because we got a ton of people asking about the Kentucky Derby. Now, look, we did have last night the guy, the new guy from Churchill Downs, Nick Tamaro, who is the newly minted morning line handicapper at Churchill Downs. And he was on the show yesterday, and he was gave us his top three as well as his long shot and everything else. I cannot tell you how much, we had a ton of response from him. People wanted to know all day. People were reaching out to me. What'd that guy say again? Who is he betting on? Who should I bet on? So, I'm afraid that this guy is so good at picking horse races that we're going to get a knock on the door from the FBI claiming insider trading, and that he was giving out such great information that, the poly markets are not going to let us bet because it is considered insider information. Of course, I'm joking. But I got a lot of people on the text line wanting to know the three horses he picked for the Kentucky Derby. Here's what I'll do. I'm running out of time in this segment. Let me take a break. When we come back on the other side, I'll tell you the three horses that Nick Tamaro, the morning odds handicapper at the Kentucky Derby, is looking at for tomorrow. The 152nd running of the Roses, the fastest 2 minutes in sports. We'll do that when we come back after this. The phone lines are open, 1-844-2-McGraw, 1-844-262-4729. Text or call. I got more texts coming in. Got a couple lines open for you now that Amanda, the brilliant Amanda, the very, very intelligent Amanda, the high IQ phone call from Alabama, Amanda, just called in and told us what she really thought of the show. Stay right there. America at Night, back in a moment.
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3: I'm Lauren Watson in the KKTV 11 newsroom on 740 KVOR. Colorado Springs police say they've made an arrest in an assault that we first told you about back in March. 18-year-old Elijah Valdez of Pueblo is already in custody at the Pueblo County Jail on unrelated charges. Police say that in the early morning hours of March 15th, they responded to a reported assault on North Tejon Street. They say they found a 19-year-old victim who had significant injuries and gave him medical treatment. In mid-April, detectives received an anonymous Crime Stoppers tip identifying a potential suspect, which led to the arrest. Valdez is charged with second-degree assault, possession of a weapon by a previous offender, menacing, and violation of a protection order. And Colorado State Patrol says a man is dead this morning after a deadly rollover crash on I-25. They say this was southbound near the Air Force Academy. They say a single yellow sedan was the only car involved and that the driver of it was pronounced dead on scene. Due to the crash, the exit ramp at exit 156 was closed this morning but has since opened back up. For KKTV 11 News, I'm Lauren Watson.
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17: All right, we got that lady who just was talking about, I cut her off at the pass. She texts in from Illinois. You know what? God love you, McGraw, but you really need to let me finish. My point was that they turned their lives around, and I tried to ask you a question about Dwight, but you were too busy trying to be politically correct. Whatever. I'm not going to call you anymore. Look, we are not a XM Sirius satellite radio. We're not a podcast. We have libel laws and community standard laws. And when you go off naming not famous citizens and accusing them of drug use, I can't allow that on the radio. 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So I have a higher and different standard than podcasts, YouTube channels, XM Sirius. And so if you've got a problem, take it up with the FCC. I have certain rules and regulations I've got to follow. So I apologize. You were offended that I cut you off, but I couldn't let you. I didn't know where you were going. So I have to err on the side of caution, especially on a live broadcast on 300 radio stations around the country. So I apologize. Okay, now on to the horses for the Derby. Get your pencil. Here you go. Write these down. This is from Nick Tamaro for tomorrow. The three horses he likes is Chief Wallaby, which is the number 12 horse, Commandment, which is the number 6 horse, and the Puma, which is the 9 horse. So he likes those three. Chief Wallaby is going off at 8-1 as of right now. Commandment is going off at 6-1 as of now. And the Puma is going off at 10-1. By the way, if you guys want to call me the Puma, I'm all right with that. You could call me the Puma. I like that as a nickname. Hey, McGraw, you're the Puma. I like that. The Puma. That's a cool nickname. All right. But I digress. Now, he also likes Further Ado. Further Ado is in the 18th spot, and he's going off at 6-1. As for a long shot, according to Nick Tamaro from last night's show, if you want a long shot for tomorrow, might not be a bad idea to put $2 on the 20-1 shot Incredibolt coming out of the 11 hole. So those are the names and the numbers that Nick Tamaro likes for tomorrow. Oddly enough, Renegade is still the favorite, still going off at 4-1 as of right now from the one spot. And Nick Tamaro, hey, pulled off him. He did not mention him as one of his favorites for tomorrow. So there you go. Interestingly enough, from the text line, you could do a 10-second delay to prevent something like that. We are on a 10-second delay. We are. Still doesn't mean you can let them say whatever you want. Again, you have to err on the side of caution. Again, I have to make a split-second decision. If you didn't like it, I apologize. When you sit in the seat, you can run the show you want to do. I got to run the show I want to do. So I apologize. All right, back to the phones we go. Let's go to... where are we going here? Let's go to Catherine in Vancouver. Catherine, welcome to America at Night.
18: I wanted to talk about the Top Gun, but I also want to talk what I called in for. So okay. Top Gun, I love the music also on Top Gun.
17: Sure, it was, yeah.
18: I mean, it's years after and it's still awesome. You know?
17: It's a great. I mean, everything. The music, the music, the fight scenes, the actors, the script, the cool factor, the sunglasses, the whole thing.
18: Oh
17: is
18: yeah.
17: Great. The lines. Yeah. Yeah. No. The yeah. It was a great movie.
18: It was awesome.
17: Yeah.
18: And okay, so I've got this dilemma again, right? From last week, you said Britain wanted to bring in the restrictions on cigarettes for kids 17 and under, yeah. And I just think it's ridiculous because when we were kids, we had older brothers, we would just buy them from them, or they'd go get them for us, or you know, and my friends would go, shh. parents are coming, you know, and they hide the cigarette in their ear and above their ear. And I'm like, you're stupid. Like, as if they don't know it's not a pencil. And then they go and stick it in their shirt, you know, in the sleeve at the top, and they roll their top of their sleeve up, and it's a square deck on their shoulder. And I'm going, I think the shoulder pads, you know, in the 80s, they had shoulder pads and all their cool clothing.
17: Oh, I remember the 80s shoulder pads. Oh, I remember the 80s and the shoulder pads.
18: That's,
17: yes.
18: That's where they got that idea.
17: Oh, yeah. So you don't think you don't think the UK banning cigarettes is actually going to solve the problem?
18: No, not at all.
17: Yeah.
18: No, no. Nope.
17: Yeah, it's interesting, right? Because what they did was they banned it for everybody under the age of 17, or they banned it for selling cigarettes to anybody after the anyone born after 1982, or whatever the date was. So, if you're born before 1982, you could buy cigarettes. If you're born 1982, you're not allowed to buy cigarettes. So, in a couple of years, you're going to have somebody who's a 35-year-old who's not going to be allowed to buy cigarettes.
18: Well, you know, they'll just roll their own, right?
17: Oh, you're right. I mean, there's
18: a can of tobacco.
17: You can't really ban anything, because if you ban it, somebody else will come in and try and sell it to somebody. So we'll see how it all turns out. Catherine, thanks for the phone call. Scott in St. Louis, welcome to America at Night.
19: Tony from Montreal. He said I should talk about sports.
17: Or so anything.
19: I'm gonna...
17: Yes. Hold on a second. I don't think my headphones heard you. You want to talk about sports?
19: Yeah, well, just a little bit. I mean, I...
17: Mark the time
19: sport...
17: and the day. Go ahead. You have the floor, Scott.
19: My favorite sport is NFL football.
17: Okay.
19: And I do a football poll every year. Online, it's free, and this last year I got at the bottom of the leaderboard, so that was a big accomplishment for me.
17: So you were at the bottom of the leaderboard?
19: Yeah, but I was on the leaderboard.
17: Oh, okay. So you were you didn't finish last. You were one of the ones on the leaderboard. Okay.
19: Yeah, they have like, I don't know, maybe 5,000 people do it. And the leaderboard is like the top 30 or 40, something like that. Or 115, maybe.
17: Do you bet with your heart or with your head? do you bet with your heart or with your head?
19: I try to do both. I mean, I try to follow the experts, you know, whoever they put as the what do you call that,
17: the line,
19: I forget
17: the line.
19: Right. Yeah, yeah, I try to go by the line, although sometimes I go against it, you know.
17: When I was a kid the old coach of the New York Jets, Walt Michaels, did a show on Sunday night. It was after the local news and after Len Berman did his Sunday night sports roundup after the 10 o'clock evening news on Sunday. Walt Michaels came on and did a show called Who Beat the Spread?
19: Okay.
17: That was the show. Who Beat the Spread? I loved it. It was a fantastic show. I don't know how long it lasts, but it was the old Jets coach hosting the show Who Beat the Spread. It was fantastic. All right, Scott, good work. Thanks for joining the rest of society. Thanks for turning off the news. And thanks for thanks for being a normal functioning human being. Thanks for checking in, Scott. Appreciate it.
19: I'm sure.
17: Let's go to Danny and Rolla. Danny, welcome to America at Night.
20: Hey, I know you got your pencil out for the horses and for Scott not talking about politics, talking about sports, but I just have to say, light up the night in downtown St. Louis. That's a red bird winner. Cardinals are 19-13, won 5 in a row. And
17: they beat the Dodgers.
20: Yeah, which are the world champions, by the way. Yeah,
17: and they got a $400 million payroll.
20: Right. And I did want to tell the gal that just called who was talking about shoulder pads. James Dean did the cigarette roll, the sleeve roll, back in the 60s. That was way before the 80s. So the only thing that might even approach politics was the I do agree with your assessment on the IRS and the Trump taxes. And basically what I called for was just to tell you about the Cardinals and to wish you to have a good weekend. Right now, post game is on for the Cardinals. So could I ask that you not disconnect me so that I can hear your response?
17: Sure. What to what? To what do you want to know?
20: Not to disconnect me on the phone call. I can't listen to you. The Cardinals game is on the radio. So the only way I can hear your voice is through my phone right now.
17: All right. Well, we will put you on hold, and we will allow you to hang out in the green room. How about that, Danny?
20: Cool. That works, brother. Thank you.
17: Thank you, man. We missed him. Yeah. He's on hold. All right, good. By the way, do you know where the phrase the green room comes from? Do you know where the green room, right? The green room is considered the waiting room where you go and you sit in the room with a glass of water and a couch while you're waiting to go on a TV show or a radio show. They call it the green room. Do you know why they call it the green room? Back in the day, before there was electricity, they would light the stages with candles, okay? And you would go off, you'd be on the stage with the candles, right, lighting the stage, and you would then run off the stage, and the candles burned your retinas, or, you know, your eyeballs had to then adjust to the world without the candles after being on the stage. And their eyes couldn't adjust, so you were running into things. And what they found was that if they painted the room green, that your eyes were able to adjust easier from going off the stage to on the stage. So the side wings and the rooms off of the theater stage were painted green, so that their eyes could adjust easier to the candles that were on the stage. Then, of course, lights came and you didn't really need it, but the name stuck. I'll be in the green room waiting to go on this show. And that's where the green room came from. So there you go. All right, let's try Tony in Montreal. Tony, welcome to America at Night.
1: Hi, how are you? I always ask, can you hear me?
17: You hear you loud and clear.
1: So this is a little bit for Scott and everybody else and for people that generally have problems with being loyal. So Shakespeare in King Lear paints a very bleak picture of the world in which he says loyalty is punished and treachery often leads to reward. So imagine if you apply that to sports or to politics. And as far as I'm concerned, okay, I like Shakespeare and I like King Lear. And he said that King Lear said to, I'm not sure which one, it could have been Kent in King Lear. He says, in the face, I see a map of honor, truth, and loyalty. The loyalty well held to fools does make our faith more folly. Master, go on. I will follow thee to the last gasp with truth and loyalty. And really, I think in politics, loyalty, and in sports, loyalty is worth more sometimes than the best intelligence, because treachery is around us all the time. People are duplicitous. And you guys can figure out by analogy what I'm talking about without taking sides. But I'll just say this. Tonight, Montreal lost 1-0 in the Stanley Cup playoffs. They're going to go to Game 7 in Tampa Bay. And I listen to people on

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1: No, Havens, and we don't have a lot of other people either, but that's what I like about this show.
2: Well, thank you,
1: loyalty,
2: Tony. There's a lot of people who are happy there's only one McGraw-Millhaven. But this hockey series, the Lightning and the Canadiens, now it's tied up 3-3, right?
1: Correct.
2: Yeah, so when's the final game?
1: The Sunday, and you know, Sunday. Like, it's tough. It's tough, McGraw, to be a fan of the New York Mets and of teams that have lost for 32 years in a row, like Montreal has lost 32 years in a row. And then when you're on the precipice of getting a game, people start turning back to treachery and nonsense, and the loyalty goes down the drain real quick. You know, it's always, I want to be with the winner all the time. I want to be with the rich guy. I want to be with the guy that's on top. But hey, to get to the top, you know, you got to work to be there.
2: I agree, Tony. You dance with the lady you brought. That's my philosophy.
1: I like that. I believe in that. I believe in that fully. That's why I married my wife.
2: There you go. Tony, hang in there. You still got Game 7 on Sunday. We'll come back and wrap things up. America at Night, back in a moment.
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3: 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Who knew? Stay tuned for that story. That will be talked about next week as well. Hey, we're done. Thanks for listening. Thanks for calling. As always, another great week of shows. We're working hard on next week. Our executive director each and every night is Alex Hinton. Our engineer is Richard Good. I'm McGraw-Millhaven. Have a safe weekend. Good luck on your Derby picks. We'll talk about it on Monday.
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8: A better life with Dr. Sanjay Gupta.
9: You know, it's interesting. For such a long time, I think people thought about diseases as something that mostly happened later in life. Just in recent years, however, we as a society have really begun to think about preventing certain ailments much, much earlier. Case in point, new study out of Northwestern University School of Medicine found the mid-30s are a major turning point for men's heart health. For women, about a decade later. But for the men, this is the time when you really need to be thinking about your heart health seriously. At a bare minimum, Start seeing a primary care doctor once a year just to get your blood pressure and cholesterol checked. You can also look up and then do your best to follow what is known as the American Heart Association's Life's Essential Eight. These are things everyone can do to decrease the risk of heart disease. I'm Dr. Sanjay Gupta, helping you live a better life.
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11: Deal yet. I'm Deborah Valentine, Fox News. President Trump rejecting a new proposal to end the war with Iran. Fox's Ashley Webster has more.
12: It didn't take long for the president to put up his nose on this latest proposal, which, by the way, was passed from Tehran through mediators in Pakistan.
13: So they want to make a deal, but I'm not satisfied with it. So we'll see what happens.
12: So the stalemate continues. So does the U.S. blockade on Iran. That blockade has now turned back 45 ships. Meantime, Iran's proxy Hezbollah has continued to launch attacks from southern Lebanon onto Israeli forces. The IDF says one soldier was killed this week.
11: The continued closure of the Strait of Hormuz has strained energy markets, with gas prices spiking to their highest level since the war began in February. President Trump touting tax cuts in health care while speaking at the Villages Adult Retirement Community in Florida. Fox's Kristen Goodwin has more.
14: President Trump telling a crowd,
13: I'm pleased to report today that we have authorized $210 million in rural health care funding for the great state of Florida.
14: Touting his tax policies, Medicare improvements, and his administration's war on fraud. Also addressing the conflict with Iran and its impact.
13: I am surprised. I thought the stock market would go down by 25%. I thought that oil prices would be at much higher than they are right now. They're not nearly as high as I thought.
14: Saying he believes gas prices will come crashing down as soon as the war is over. Kristen Goodwin, Fox News.
11: Spirit Airlines is reportedly ceasing operations at 3 a.m. Eastern Time. The airline and the Trump administration were in talks concerning a possible taxpayer-funded bailout. 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
2: It is going to be a chilly start for us for our Saturday morning in the 30s for many, but we warm up with highs in the afternoon, reaching the 60s. We'll see sunshine and dry time throughout the day. With your KKTV 11 Alert Weather, I'm Chief Meteorologist Sydney Jackson.
10: 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Gary McNamara and Eric Hurley talk about everything from politics to social issues and news of the day. 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
3: All across America, we are Red Eye Radio. He is Eric Hurley, and I'm Gary McNamara.
4: Hi.
3: All right, so everything that happened yesterday concerning Iran, we'll get to in just a moment. But this just popped into my head. I want to make sure that I don't forget to talk about this just very quickly, just a quick comment. If I was a political consultant to the Republicans right now and the administration, what I would tell them today is stop talking about the ballroom. Yeah. I came in today, gasoline had hit $4 a gallon in Texas.
6: Yeah.
3: Prices are still killing people.
6: Yeah.
3: There is a legit reason to talk about the ballroom.
4: Yes.
3: But politically right now, when families, when prices are hurting them and they people react to gas, to see the CNN the other day on the economy, Trump is down 55 points among independents.
6: Yeah.
3: Do not talk about a ballroom because, honestly, people don't care.
4: When you mentioned, when the president mentioned that on Saturday night in that context, fine, don't make it an ongoing campaign.
3: Yes, yes. I had no problem with it being brought up.
4: Yeah.
3: But yesterday it was like on social media, the ballroom, we're going to get a ballroom and the ballroom and Congress. And I'm like, stop talking about the ballroom.
4: Yeah.
3: If you ever want to talk about something to the person who really isn't paying attention, which is a significant portion of the population, all they hear is ballroom. They're talking about a ballroom and I can't pay my bills.
4: Yeah,
3: it's that simple.
4: It's not going to win for you. Right. It's not going to connect for you.
3: Right.
4: There are things that where you have to be concerned about what's going on with the economy. And right now, affordability is, again, it's while it isn't the word of the day like it has been in recent months, it is. There's no doubt. It is on the minds of every American. And like you mentioned with gasoline, you know, it's $85 to fill my truck, maybe a little more. I keep topping off now instead because for some reason, there's this psychological thing of, oh, I'll just top off when it's a half a tank and it doesn't feel as painful. It's still the same pain because I'm paying per gallon. And, you know, it's just my tiny brain, the way it works.
3: I've got the app for my place.
4: Yeah.
3: And, you know, it'll give you, if you buy gasoline, it'll give you off 20 cents sometimes.
4: Yeah, yeah.
3: I went the other day, it said, you have 3 cents off a gallon.
4: No,
3: I went, whoopee.
4: Yeah, no, I...
3: Whoopee-doo.
4: I'm on the, not to give them a free advertising, but I'm on the Walmart Plus plan, and you get 10 cents off at not just their proprietary, which is Murphy gas stations, but also... adjacent gas stations. If there's a gas station adjacent to a store, they often partner with them. And that's the case in my neighborhood. Now, that store, that convenience store, their gas prices are pretty high anyway, but I'll take what I can get on 10 cents a gallon. And, you know, yeah, mm-hmm. it's.
3: Well, I didn't give it back.
4: Yeah, exactly.
3: It's I kept the 3 cent savings.
4: No. It's I'll take what I can get. You know, but you feel it, and because you got to drive, and if you commute for work, you're feeling it. There are things that you have to do. We're about to start into the travel season at the end of May. People are going to be traveling by car. They want to be able to afford to do that. Well, we can't get a hotel room. We'll just sleep in the car. Or maybe we'll walk to the destination.
3: Well, when it's the beginning of this week, the gas station that I go to the vast majority of the time.
4: Yeah.
3: And unless I build up enough points at Kroger to hit their gas station.
4: Mm.
3: There's two that I hit.
4: Right.
3: $3.19 Monday.
4: Yeah.
3: $4 a gallon today.
4: Yeah. Yeah,
3: that's felt by and I the other day it wasn't even that high. It was three six or something. But I went over the $40 mark in my economical vehicle, and it was like I remember the last time I went $40 to $50 to fill up would have been 2008, 2009.
4: Yeah,
3: that was when we had that now, and that's why I've said. Look, there's a legitimate reason for the ballroom, but the fact is, stop talking about it. Because it comes across as, whether you like it or not, it doesn't to me because I know why they're doing it. But I, as a political consultant, I'm always looking at what are independents thinking, people that don't pay attention like we do every day. They hear ballroom, you need a ballroom. That comes off as so damn elitist in a time where people are struggling with prices. So don't do it. If you need to put it through, fine. Don't publicize it. And the influencers, the online, especially on X, that are everything the president does are in favor for. Stop the hype on it.
4: Yeah.
3: It doesn't do you any good. Everything should be focused on November. Now, saying that, mentioning gasoline, which is oil, what could possibly be the greatest news ever is a combination of, for the Middle East, is a combination of the president making it clear yesterday, we're doing this blockade for the long haul.
4: Yeah.
3: And they want to, because this is, and we had talked about this a long time ago, you know, once you get to a certain point, what can you do to have the people revolt? You shut down the economy completely.
4: Yep.
3: Because we always talked about the fact you really don't want to go after, you know, you really don't want to go after the power plants. You don't want to go over, you don't want to really make it totally inconvenient where if there is a coup or whatever happens where it's harder on the Iranian people to get back. But this is a case where you can do extreme damage and then. And I can't wait till the backstory comes out on this one. The UAW. God,
4: they might join in.
3: UAW.
4: They might pull out.
3: UAE.
4: Yes.
3: United Arab Emirates pulling out of OPEC.
0: Yeah.
3: That's huge, because the point that was being made is if Saudi Arabia and the United Arab Emirates decide to turn on the spigots, gas prices come down, Iran is done.
0: Yep.
3: And so you look at the UAE doing that, and this is the bigger thing that we talked about from the very beginning. If the president succeeds on this, it will be one of the greatest victories for the United States and the world.
4: Well,
3: and then the world has basically sat on the side for this since really World War II.
4: Well, look, we've talked about strategy in carving out nations, enemy nations, as a pariah. We talked about this with Russia and what you could do with Russia. And the sanctions there, they've had, I don't know, some effect. To this point, not enough to put Putin back in his place. China, we talked about it with tariffs. You could, again, first get with all your other trade partners. This goes back to Trump's first term, and say, we're all against you, and we're going to work to carve you out and shut you out. And that puts the pressure on China, especially when it comes to intellectual property rights. And that didn't happen. But with this, you look at this very concentrated effort, because you're carving them out, Iran being one of the founding nations of OPEC. And if you see the big players, the big producers pull out of OPEC, it changes everything fundamentally. At CNN, I think it was, it could make things much, much worse. You know, of course, they want everything to be, this is, you know, Trump's losing this war. But the fact that, and I honestly believe that the liberal activists in these newsrooms are greatly concerned about the fact that other Arab nations are with the United States in this effort to take Iran down. They can't stand that, because they know what this means long term, not only for short term for a win, but long term for Trump's legacy. I think that just burns them to no end. And they just can't have that. They've got to write everything negative.
3: And that, isn't that really incredible?
4: I could care.
3: It's just like billionaires.
4: Yeah.
3: You know, I guess when your life and your mindset is always on jealousy, envy, hate, whatever.
4: Yeah.
3: You think that way. I could care less if Obama had decided to play tough on Iran.
4: Right.
3: I would have said he's doing the right thing.
4: It would have been shocking, but I would have said that's
3: all right. I'm stating the impossible, so I apologize for that one.
4: What,
3: Completely now I'm delusional. That's why I framed it as a hypothetical.
4: But no, extreme point. Yeah. You know, something that will never happen. It's true. If it doesn't matter if they do something worthy and we believe is going to be good, it's the action of the person that's doing it. It's not the person. With the left, it's the person. It's every action of this person, good or bad. There's no way to see it in a good light. But when you look at where they are, Iran is on its knees. Cuba, they're on their knees. This is a turning point in history where we change, quite possibly, we change the tone in terms of the bad actors of the world going after innocent people. The extremists out there killing people in the way that they did in October 7th, the way they did on 9/11, and communists and how that they rule. By the way, we're not talking New York City. In countries like Cuba, and how they have hurt their people, and how it costs lives. When we're talking about this, this changes everything if it works, and where they are right now. And I really believe this is a great strategy. You hold the line on this pressure to choke Iran out economically, and they don't have a choice. And eventually there has to be some, I don't know what an uprising looks like in Iran. I honestly don't. I don't know what an overthrow looks like. I don't know what a change looks like in terms of the regime giving in, handing over, whatever, because nothing can be trusted. We don't, at least to the point that we know, Intel knows a lot more. But this is the type of strategy you and I have talked about for a long, long time that is very, very effective and will work fairly quickly.
3: Well, if you look, for example, at the United Arab Emirates, you look at Dubai, you look at what they're doing there, United Arab Emirates and also Saudi Arabia, two big oil producers that have come to the realization, even with all of their flaws, and there are many, that they have to diversify. Yeah. When you look at what Dubai is attempting to become, and which means United Arab Emirates, what they wish to become, they wish to become international. They wish for the United Arab Emirates, and it's becoming an international destination.
4: Yes,
3: and even a financial center.
4: Yeah,
3: and so they've already realized we have to diversify from oil. And so I guess my question yesterday was, if Saudi Arabia joins in on this, and I believe that they may, then you've got two of the major countries that say, let's do peak oil, let's make a huge profit right now.
4: Yeah.
3: But also understanding that this is all a part of joining the United States and being more allies with the United States, and understanding that this is our chance to get rid of Iran and diversify our economies and have economic success. If that's what, if that is their goal.
4: Right. Well,
3: and the majority of the government want that, that is an incredible positive for the United States. But, you know, the UAE coming out yesterday and saying that, I didn't expect that. That caught me off guard.
4: I actually had to do a double take on that one. Yeah. And also not only in diversifying their economy, which they believe they need to do, but also remaining a player in oil trade itself, because it's easy enough, easy enough for the U.S. to say, hey, look, we're going to become self-sufficient and we're going to cut you guys out. But keeping them as trade partners with oil would make sense in that, all right, you incentivize them to help keep the peace. It's almost like foreign aid or, trade in any other way with any other commodity. So you're keeping them in the game. They get to remain in the global oil game in a big way and prove that with pulling out of OPEC. If it happens with the Saudis, that's going to be massive.
3: We are Red Eye Radio.
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6: Some much needed drought relief for the South.
7: We've got a back-to-back storm system punch coming through, and that is already underway. Unfortunately, there will be some severe weather coming with that rain, but I think in almost all cases, producers will take some beneficial rainfall, even if it comes with a little bit of hail and high winds at times.
6: USDA meteorologist Brad Rippey says the current event and the late weekend, early next week system
7: across southern sections of the Rockies and Great Plains, and that will shift eastward to the Gulf Coast as we move through the weekend
6: should produce between 2 to 4 inches of rain in parts of the southern U.S.
7: This is an area that has been dealing with crop stress, pasture stress, wildfires, and pretty much every other drought impact you can think of, including low pond levels, limited stream flow, surface water shortages, and this 2 to 4 inch rainfall event will go a long way in helping to start turning the tide.
6: I'm Rod Bain reporting for the U.S. Department of Agriculture in Washington, D.C.
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11: Would you believe it if I told you that tooth decay is the most common non-communicable disease in the world, even here in the United States? I had no idea until I did an episode of the podcast Chasing Life with Dr. Cami Haas. He's the author of this book called If Your Mouth Could Talk. Haas told me that brushing harder and longer does not equal cleaner teeth. Instead, it might lead to receding gums and excess wear on your enamel. 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You also don't want to kill all the bacteria in your mouth, Haas said, just like you wouldn't want to kill all the bacteria in your gut. So skip the antiseptics and alcohol-based products and choose products instead that support balance in your mouth. I'm Dr. Sanjay Gupta, helping you live a better life.
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0: We're Red Eye Radio. He's Eric Cronin. I'm Gary McNamara. Wow, this was beautiful from Tim Walz yesterday on X. If you commit fraud in Minnesota, you're going to get caught, and that's exactly what we saw today. We catch criminals when state and federal agencies share information, joint investigations work, and securing justice depends on it.
1: Okay.
0: Oh, my gosh.
1: Okay, Tim. Okay, way to put on the show.
0: You know, City of Minneapolis came out and said, we didn't help at all.
1: Yeah.
0: We did not help at all in this.
1: Yeah.
0: So City of Minneapolis made it clear we're pro-fraud.
1: Exactly.
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9: If you're someone who isn't super active, just thinking about the amount of exercise you're supposed to get every week can feel daunting. 75 minutes of vigorous exercise, 150 minutes of moderate intensity exercise. It's a lot. But I have some good news for you in the form of a recent study out of Norway. Researchers found that for most sedentary people, getting just 5 more minutes of meaningful movement a day had a statistically significant impact on their expected lifespan. So did reducing the amount of time they sat every day by just 30 minutes. That's not to say that this bare minimum is what you should aspire to, but I think it's a good reminder that doing something is always better than doing nothing. The point is, just get started. Work just a little bit more movement into your daily routine, and don't even think of it as exercise. I'm Dr. Sanjay Gupta, helping you live a better life.
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7: 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I call that insolvent. 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
9: Should you still work out when you're injured, or should you take it easy? 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That can lead to stiffness, muscle loss, even reduced coordination. Certified strength and conditioning coach Dana Santis told us, recovery is about choosing the right kind of movement at the right time. 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I'm Dr. Sanjay Gupta, helping you live a better life.

We are Red Eye Radio. He's Eric Cronin. I'm Gary McNamara. I'm telling you, the thing, I'm still shocked. I mean, some stories, and I know the mainstream media doesn't look at it the same way. And again, they're probably most of the people are not my age, but

0: We are Red Eye Radio. He's Eric Carney, and I'm Gary McNamara. Of course, any opinion that we might have about that this being a tough case is all contingent upon that everything we know is everything that they have.
1: Right. And as so, you mentioned, if they if they've got more evidence here, then that's fine. And things like that certainly should be taken seriously. Again, the prosecution has the burden of proof. And so that burden of proof comes with a lot of things, and we'll see what they have here. Maybe there is new information that they've learned and they're not sharing with us, and they probably shouldn't until the case is presented. We'll see.
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12: You know, it's interesting. 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Just in recent years, however, we as a society have really begun to think about preventing certain ailments much, much earlier. Case in point, new study out of Northwestern University School of Medicine found the mid-30s are a major turning point for men's heart health. For women, about a decade later. But for the men, this is the time when you really need to be thinking about your heart health seriously. At a bare minimum, start seeing a primary care doctor once a year just to get your blood pressure and cholesterol checked. You can also look up and then do your best to follow what is known as the American Heart Association's Life's Essential Eight. These are things everyone can do to decrease their risk of heart disease. I'm Dr. Sanjay Gupta, helping you live a better life.
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7: A better life with Dr. Sanjay Gupta.
8: For years, scientists have been studying the association between depression and dementia. As you might expect, the relationship is complicated. But there's this new study out of the UK which found it's not just broad strokes. There are six symptoms of depression that are especially correlated with dementia risk years later. Number one, losing confidence in yourself. Two, not being able to face up to your problems. Three, not feeling warmth or affection from other people. Four, feeling nervous and anxious all the time. Five, not being satisfied with the way tasks are carried out. And finally, six, difficulty concentrating. What we could be seeing here is the impact of people becoming less social, or that certain changes in the brain lead to both depression and dementia. But dementia takes longer to manifest. If you notice these symptoms, talk to your doctor about it. I'm Dr. Sanjay Gupta, helping you live a better life.
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0: Beer When I Radio. He's Eric Carley and I'm Gary McNamara. Yeah, I was looking at the tallest building in the world, the what is it, the Burj Khalifa in Dubai.
1: Yeah.
0: Thing's massive. It's just and I saw a documentary on it. They don't expect to make a profit on it. By the way, an American architectural firm, so many Americans are involved, all these massive skyscrapers that are happening in these countries. It's it's for show.
1: People
0: are like, why isn't the United States keeping up? Because you can't make money on it. It's sort of like the Concorde.
1: Well,
0: it's like, how come we don't have the Concorde? Now, a lot of people may not remember it unless you're my age when it came out. It was like, well, because we can't make a profit on it.
1: Well, they designed it for show, for Tom Cruise to climb. to put in movies. But actually, that's for show, too.
0: That's part of it,
1: part of the promotion.
0: It is part of it,
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4: 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I call that insolvent. Well, that's exactly what the U.S. Treasury admitted the other day in its own official report. 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

0: We are Red Eye Radio. He is Eric Cronin. I'm Gary McNamara. To be clear, as we said about a week ago or 10 days ago, clearly we know what the minimum standard is for the president, and that is that they have no potential to create nuclear weapons. That
1: right.
0: that the uranium is enriched uranium is gone completely. I saw John Bolton say, also you got to get rid of whatever plutonium they have there too. He was talking about that.
1: Yeah, yes.
0: And I went, yeah, that's a great point. We know that's the minimum. But every day that moves on, remember, originally the president was talking about in his 8-minute speech the scenario where the people will revolt.
1: Right.
0: Because of this blockade, is the economic damage so great that the president said, I see this going on for extended period of time? And the UAW says, well, we're going to open up our spigots. If Saudi Arabia does that in the next couple of days, that brings down oil prices. What is the goal of the United States then? Has it expanded what they want?
1: Mm.

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6: Spirit folds. I'm Deborah Valentine, Fox News. Spirit Airlines has announced that it has gone out of business after 34 years. The airline says all flights have been canceled and customer service is no longer available. Fox's Chanley Painter reports.
7: Spirit says it's going out of business and is ending operations immediately. That could impact hundreds of thousands of travelers. The budget carrier has struggled to get back on its feet after a second bankruptcy in less than a year. Now it has the added challenge of skyrocketing fuel prices due to the war in Iran.
6: The Trump administration offered the company a $500 million loan last month in exchange for a stake in the airline, though a bailout deal failed. The budget-friendly airline once operated hundreds of daily flights and employed about 17,000 people. Spirit has struggled financially since the COVID-19 pandemic, weighed down by rising operational costs and growing debt. As conversations to end Operation Epic Fury continue between the U.S. and Iran, Tehran has blocked the issue of nuclear weapons. Fox Business Network's Ashley Webster has more from Tel Aviv.
8: So far, Tehran has shelved any talks about nuclear weapons, and analysts say negotiations are likely to move slowly. The blockade continues to keep ships from going in or coming out of any Iranian port, with CENTCOM saying that the U.S. Navy has already turned back now 45 vessels. But Iran remains defiant. Mohammad Golubov, the Speaker of the Iranian Parliament, posted a sharp jab on X, saying, quote, "If you build two walls, one from New York City to the West Coast and another from L.A. to the East Coast, the total length will be 7,755 kilometers, which is still about 1,000 kilometers short of Iran's total borders. Good luck blockading a country with those borders."
6: Iran's refusing a deal on nuclear capabilities. 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
26: A better life with Dr. Sanjay Gupta.
27: For years, scientists have been studying the association between depression and dementia. As you might expect, the relationship is complicated. But there's this new study out of the UK which found it's not just broad strokes. There are six symptoms of depression that are especially correlated with dementia risk years later. Number one, losing confidence in yourself. Two, not being able to face up to your problems. Three, not feeling warmth or affection from other people. Four, feeling nervous and anxious all the time. Five, not being satisfied with the way tasks are carried out. And finally, six, difficulty concentrating. What we could be seeing here is the impact of people becoming less social, or that certain changes in the brain lead to both depression and dementia. But dementia takes longer to manifest. If you notice these symptoms, talk to your doctor about it. I'm Dr. Sanjay Gupta, helping you live a better life.
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33: It is going to be a chilly start for us for our Saturday morning in the 30s for many, but we warm up with highs in the afternoon. reaching the 60s. We'll see sunshine and dry time throughout the day. With your KKTV 11 Alert weather, I'm Chief Meteorologist Sydney Jackson.
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0: Now, it's Red Eye Radio. Gary McNamara and Eric Harley talk about everything from politics to social issues and news of the day. Whether you're up late or you're just starting your day, welcome to the show. From the Relief Factor Studios, this is Red Eye Radio.
1: All across America, we are Red Eye Radio. He is Eric Harley and I'm Gary McNamara. This is the best ever.
2: Yeah, what do you got?
1: You ready for this?
2: I'm ready.
1: This is the best ever from the Wall Street Journal.
2: Mm-hmm. All right.
1: All right. Everybody stop what you're doing unless you're driving.
2: Yeah.
1: All right. There's a new classification of books out there. Mm. We've had fiction, nonfiction, and now there's delusional fiction. Are you ready for this?
2: All right.
1: A new book from Fox News anchor and co-host Dana Perino is about conservatives and liberals going at each other, not arguing, but dating. Purple State, Perino's first novel, is a romance about three New York women who move into a gerrymandered district in Wisconsin nearly a year before a presidential election to help flip it for Democrats.
2: Did she write this last weekend?
1: There, they meet small-town America and three corn-fed Republican guys.
2: I've seen this Hallmark movie.
1: The overarching piece of advice is that the novel, in the novel, is that choosing to be loved is not a career-limiting decision, says Perino.
2: Oh, yeah, it is.
1: 53 years of age. I want the message of this book to be that politics can be what you're interested in. It might even be what you do for a living, but it doesn't have to be who you are. I urge everyone to wear politics lightly. Perino talks about how she came up with the book idea, her writing process, and avoiding politics at the dog park. Well, I don't really love to talk about politics in social circles. I love what I do. I don't want to lose friendships. Well, now, and by the way, that article was just blasted.
2: Well,
1: you know, by so many conservatives saying, "Well, no, actually, when you look at politics today, when you look at all the cultural issues out there, politics is about the values that you hold."
2: Well, it's in fact, I would say, you know, what we talk about. Long-held beliefs, right? Like things like religion, cultures that have, you know, these long-held beliefs and religion and things like that. These long-held, deeply held beliefs by people, convictions, real convictions that run throughout cultures. That's what's going on here. This is what they have built. Now, it's not long running in, you know, by comparison, but this goes beyond the political game. It is exactly what we have been saying, and it is the culture they have created. It is a different culture. So this idea that, well, you know, don't bring it up at the dog park. If you can't have a conversation, a simple conversation, you know, while your dog's lifting his leg, I don't know where you're going to have that conversation, because here's the thing. If you, you know, you're writing this romance novel about, okay, first of all, Gary's going to go to the dog park with his cat. Okay. So, which is weird, but he's going to do it because he doesn't have a dog
1: on a leash.
2: Yeah. And,
1: try putting a leash on my cat.
2: Well, and try doing this. Wear some sunglasses and then take a cane with you and tell the ladies it's your seeing eye cat. They won't believe you. Probably won't believe you. The entire thing will be off. But you go in to the dog park with your cat and you're going to be attracted to the one with the, not the blue hair, the purple hair, We were corrected on what's her name with the purple hair. You're going to walk up to her knowing that she would be open to anything that you believe, right? That's how it works. I mean, where is the attraction? Remember the liberal women that were saying, and we thought this was weird because, first of all, it was like they were creating a straw man argument, a straw date argument. We're not going to be having sex with anybody who supported Trump. Well, you weren't having sex with anyone who supported Trump before. What? You're just, it's like me saying I'm going to boycott Taylor Swift concerts. I'm not sure where Dana came, you know, thought that this could be, that this could resonate. I don't know, you know, again, it's kind of like a Hallmark movie. It really, I would love to see Hallmark make this movie, you know, like the Christmas movies where, one person in the couple, is in New York and doesn't believe in Christmas. In fact, it's going to work through Christmas Day. They've already said it in the first 5 minutes of the movie. And then the other person lives in a small town called Christmasville. And so then that person has to travel to Christmasville. Then all of a sudden they quit their high-paying job in the mid seven figures to live in Christmasville and sell about 40 trees a year. And so, you know, make this movie here, because I'd love to see it.
1: Well, look,
2: about, I believe this, and then look, and then I believe this, and it would be nothing but chaos. By the way, a great comedy.
1: I look at, you know, when you get, one of the things we've talked about is we're so happy that we don't work in the Beltway.
2: Yeah, right.
1: You know, I don't want to be in New York. I don't want to be in Washington. I don't want to be around. I don't want to socialize with all these people.
2: Right.
1: I want to do this job. I don't want anything to interfere, you know, with, you know, what I do.
2: Yeah.
1: And when I look at, for example, when you see Tucker Carlson, when you look at Candace Owen, when you see these people that obviously, I think when they live in the Beltway, and I don't know whether this is true with her, but I have this gut feeling that it's more about making money.
2: Mm-hmm.
1: That making money, getting clicks, is more important than the integrity of honestly telling people, you know, what you think. There was an article I was reading yesterday about Tucker Carlson who said, yeah, I always really didn't like, it was like, you know, Trump and this and that, and I just didn't come out with it. It's like, oh, so are you lying now or you're lying then? What do you mean?
2: Remember the people that got mad when we talked about when he was on Fox News and the story got out about him cursing Trump. I think it was on by text or something. It wasn't on the air.
1: Yeah.
2: But he was talking about it. And then that story became a big story. And we got pushback. Well, he could change his mind. And we were like, well, which is it, though? Why is it that you believe one version and don't believe you're only believing the latest version? Because it works for you at the time, and you don't know why.
1: Right.
2: I have no idea why you would buy this or create this allegiance to Tucker Carlson. The president, we look to support him because, again, we've elected him to do and voted for him to do our bidding, and that's the entire deal surrounding that. So I don't want any of that influence at all whatsoever.
1: Well,
2: I like the idea.
1: I support the president when I agree with him.
2: Yeah, right. Exactly. Well, what I'm saying is I don't ever have to say I support Tucker Carlson or any of that. He's not a public servant. There is no allegiance to him that I have to build along the way. And there seemed to be that for the longest time until in recent months when we were proven right.
1: Well, what I would ask Dana Perino about her new category of book, delusional fiction, is, do you understand? And you and I've said this about Republicans in do they really understand what they're dealing with on the other side? I mean, every single day we see it, the insanity of the, you know, of the left. You know, for Dana Perino to write a book and even promote it, the fact that, well, and these three Democrat women were going, and then they found three corn-fed Republicans who, what, changed their mind? They didn't get into that in the piece that I saw. How does that, do they change their mind and live happily ever after?
3: Right.
1: You know, I mean, it's just, when you're talking about politics, it's gone way beyond. The politics of today is not about, Eric, you believe they should spend $10 billion on this program, and I believe $8
2: billion. Right.
1: It's gotten to the point of promoting the perversion of child mutilation.
2: Right.
1: It's gone, I mean, to the absolute insane point of anti-Semitism.
2: Yes.
1: It's gone to the point of the, as we've talked about with the radical transgender movement, of misogyny, of sexism, of the racism, of identity politics, of judging people by groups and not individuals. We're not making this up. Democrats have recognized it, that this is a problem that Democrats have. So it's gone beyond politics. This isn't about whether I think the state or the federal government should provide a particular program.
2: Right.
1: This gets down to absolute right or wrong, or things that we have looked at in our society and we've said it's unacceptable. I think I told you, I finally did lose a friend, but it was my choice.
2: Right.
1: This is somebody who I knew a long time ago, and then really didn't keep a lot in contact with, and then through social media have kept in more contact. Absolutely, a couple of weeks ago, threw out the most anti-Semitic stuff, where I thought he was joking.
2: Hmm. Yeah.
1: You know, people say, okay, you're just trying to pair the other side. And he wasn't.
2: Hmm.
1: And I just said, we're done.
2: Yeah. But
1: I'm not dealing with a racist. I'm not going to. I had no idea you had these opinions. I had no idea. And you know what his response was to me?
2: Hmm.
1: But I give, what is it? What's Danny Thomas's hospital?
2: St. Jude's?
1: Yeah, he goes, I give to St. Jude's. That was his argument. He didn't say, no, I'm not an anti-Semite. He said, I'm a good person. I give to St. Jude's. And I didn't even respond to it. I said, we're done. We're just, I will not deal with somebody who is an anti-Semite. There is no, you know, you talked about this with after October 7th. There is no middle ground on this anymore.
2: None.
1: Either you're for as I've said about Israel before, I support Israel because Israel is a Western democracy.
2: Yeah. Yeah.
1: And Islamic radicalism is not.
2: Right.
1: You know, it is as authoritarian as you can get. And so there is no, you either stand for the core values that we believe in, or you don't.
2: Well, and this is what I think is going on. I think this is part of what's going on. I can't measure it, but I think this is, I believe this is what is in play in a lot of the younger generation. I don't mean 18-year-olds, but I mean the 30 to 40-year-olds right now. And I have kids in that age group. And it's, you've got to find somebody that you're going to be with, you know, for the rest of your life. If you plan on getting married to have kids, then it's got to be somebody you can share everything with. You don't have to be like-minded on 100% of the issues. But culturally, there has to be a good blend there. And I mean the political culture of the house, of what is believed because of how far left the left has gone, how radical the left is. There is no middle ground. And I think it's a big turnoff with people in that age group. And I think that's exactly what we're seeing right now, in part. I don't think that's everything, but I think in part that's it. And we can give two examples of couples that are famous that are on opposite sides, Mary Madeline and James Carville. And I haven't seen Mary Madeline commenting on anything lately. James Carville's gone bat soup crazy online in recent days, and even. And then Kurt Russell and Goldie Hawn. Now, it's said that Goldie Hawn, and this makes sense, a little more of a hippie, which, by the way, could mean she's a libertarian. We mean original hippie, out of the original hippie crowd. And he is a libertarian. Best man at Ted Nugent's wedding, you know, and so he leans more right. Now, they're not married, but they've been together forever. And they are very happy. But I don't see Goldie Hawn, as far as I know. I haven't seen her comment on anything as radical as what we're seeing from the radical left. You know, in today's world, the point is, Dana portraying this, whatever this is in this book, it would have to be a comedy if Hallmark were going to make this movie about basically opposites, people who believe very different things, kind of like the Christmas movies they make, and then end up together. Although now they're focused for some reason on mysteries. They've been doing mystery movies also on Hallmark, according to my wife. And though I don't know where that would end up. It would either be a comedy or a horror movie. It would have to be in one of those two genres, because there is no middle ground in how much of yourself are you going to give up, right? Or one person has to convert. Is the radical left person in that couple going to convert and say, I'm okay with my significant other voting for Trump? Is that how the story ends?
1: Well, forget about the politics of it. It's where they stand on the issues.
2: Well, that's what I mean, is that where's the middle ground? You can't give that up and say, I'm okay, because what you're doing is the far left is branding him on all the issues as Hitler. And then for the person who's more conservative or on the right or the Trump supporter, they're looking at that person and they believe that a child should be able to mutilate themselves.
1: Well, here's another thing. How can you have a relationship if your partner will not acknowledge what the truth is?
2: Right. Right.
1: We are Red Eye Radio.
2: Brought to you by Hotshot Secret.
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0: We're Red Eye Radio. He is Art Carley, and I'm Gary McNamara. Thank you so much for being here. Oh, I know what I wanted to get to just very quickly that I saw here on Fox News.
1: Yeah.
0: I don't think I saved it. But it's where the administration has come out and said, the entire War Powers Act, the War Powers Act doesn't apply because all hostilities have ended. And I'm like, maybe not the message you want to send out right now if you've got this blockade and a ceasefire.
1: Right, yeah.
0: So I'll get the article coming up on the bottom of the hour. I just thought about it as we were coming out right now, and it's buried in my stuff here, and I don't want to be doing all the stuff with the papers, but we'll have that for you. Even though, from sources that, you know, in the media that I trust, apparently the blockade's doing tremendous amount of damage.
1: Yeah. Yeah. Well, we'll see how long it can hold, right?
0: Yep.
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1: And he is Eric Carle, and I'm Gary McNamara. Coming up on the bottom of the hour. We are at the bottom of the hour.
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1: So it was when I got in here and just went on my computer, and I'm like, okay, let me go to Fox News. And it's like, well, two stories in a row. All right, I'll need some clarification on this. And the one story is a senior administration official said Thursday that for War Powers resolution purposes, the hostilities that began on Saturday, February 28th, have terminated. Both parties agreed to a two-week ceasefire on April 7th, which has since been extended, adding that there's been no exchange of fire between U.S. Armed Forces and Iran since that date. The 60-day deadline is approaching, requiring President Donald Trump to either seek congressional authorization or end military operations in Iran. Operation Epic Fury began on February 28th. Mm. Then the next story, right underneath it, U.S. Central Command showcased the USS Delbert Black replenishing a guided missile destroyer at sea on Thursday. The USNS Wally Schirra replenishes guided missile destroyer USS Delbert Black while at sea, the command said. Replenishments are now underway to allow U.S. Navy ships to receive fuel, food, munitions, and essential supplies, CENTCOM said. These ships are deployed in the Middle East as part of the Abraham Lincoln carrier strike group and involved, as we know, in the war against Iran. So there's two sort of contradicting stories there. I hope there's clarification on the one, because the last thing you would want, and I believe you'll get more clarification on it tomorrow, it's like, okay, so there's no more, we'll have no more hostilities with them. Now, where Fox gets this wrong, the 60-day deadline approaching requiring Donald Trump to either seek congressional authorization or end military operations in Iran. That's not true.
2: No, he has to go to them for funding.
1: He has to go from for funding, but the War Powers Act cannot constitutionally require the president to seek congressional authorization or end military operations.
2: Right.
1: The Congress on their own can set, they can set up the War Powers Act and say, if you don't do this, we're not going to fund it.
2: Right.
1: But that would have to go through a vote anyway. They could do that if the War Powers Act existed or not. But Congress cannot change the constitutional authority of the president when it comes to war unless there is a constitutional amendment to change the executive branch's power, and that's not going to happen.
2: Nope.
1: And so the fact that the administration official said that, I just wonder what the context is, and it's a very, very short story, but when I saw that, I went, well, remember, the enemy's looking at everything, and if you're saying, oh, hostilities are over, we're not going to do anything anymore, well, then I, you know, that's the message you don't want to send out.
2: Well, it's
1: to Iran.
2: It's not only to Iran. Yeah, that's primarily to Iran, but also the other Middle Eastern nations that have been in support of this effort. You're going to have to follow through with the mission to for them to remain on board long term. If we just say, well, sorry, our hands are tied, we got to get out, and you bow out, then there's a problem. Then you're going to lose the confidence and support from those other Middle Eastern nations. And that's something you don't want right now on the table. I don't know why the administration officials said it. Is there a thought that they're looking at this and
1: domestic consumption because of gas prices?
2: Right. Well, that's it. That if politically we can put the pause on it until November 15th or so, and then all of a sudden you go back to it. We've talked about this before. They sit at the table. They paused the aggressive actions until the point that you can get past the election day and then move on and finish the mission. But I don't know that to be the case. Or they believe they're going to need to go to Congress to get funding to support the effort. There's a lot of concern about, again, what's being supplied to Iran from other foreign nations, China primarily, in some cases Russia, but some of the hardware that, again, sources say is going from China to Iran. And is there a threat still from the drones from Iran? If that's the case, then you're going to have to, again, your budget's going to have to be healthy in order to take those drones down. One of the things they're talking about is lasers, using lasers to take some of the drones down. And they've been practicing with some of those lasers. I don't know that they're at the point yet of being able to use that in the Iranian situation. I don't know. But it's going to be a very interesting summer because you, in my opinion, you've got to finish this mission. And you, November's a long ways away for a world that lives in the bubble of today. If you say, well, you know, our hands are tied, we really can't do anything. You know, they made the point, and they finally got the DHS funding done, but they made the point the other day, look, we've got one more payroll left. When the president signed the DHS funding order for TSA agents, his executive order, he had so much he could use. And they made the point the other day, a couple days ago, we've got pretty much one payroll left. And then the House got it together, got it to the president's desk yesterday. And I don't know what they look at in terms, I don't know what the budget, what they believe they're going to need in terms of the overall budget for the effort in Iran. Because it depends on the next move with Iran. How long can you sit at the table? Are they going to sit at the table, keep pausing everything and be in this hiatus mode until election day? I don't believe that. I don't believe that. Is Iran going to capitulate? I don't believe that either. They're not. I don't believe they're going to willingly hand over their uranium. I just don't think that's going to happen. So it would be a tremendous effort, very costly effort, if you're going to put equipment and boots on the ground and go in and take that uranium. But I don't know if that's the plan. Again, it depends on what the strategy is right now with the White House. And we just don't know.
1: But definitely two messages are being sent.
2: Yeah.
1: Because that was they're talking about the Defense Department was promoting the fact that they're rearming the ship. Mm-hmm. So,
2: yeah, right.
1: You know, I saw those two stories together and I just went, And we'll see. You know,
2: yeah,
1: we'll
2: right,
1: see. I
2: mean, right, right.
1: None of this is the be all end all. It's just, okay, you know, where are we going? What's the thought process on Capitol Hill?
2: And there's a lot of missing information a lot of information we don't have. I would love to be a fly on the wall, but I just don't have that. I don't have that kind of clearance and I don't have that kind of authority or ability to, again, be in a strategy room, the war room with the administration. It's just unknown what's going to happen between now and the end of all this. What happens next is actually been a big question. I believe there's a great deal of intel gathering that's been going on. You need the dust to settle to know who's left, what's left, and make sense of it in order to build your next move, whatever that strategy is going to be. And we just don't know.
1: And you just had mentioned it, so we might as well get into this now. They did pass to fund DHS.
2: Yeah.
1: Except for, as we know, ICE.
2: Right.
1: And part of the Border Patrol.
2: Right.
1: But they're going to do that through reconciliation.
2: Yeah.
1: It's something they could have done, months ago.
2: Yes.
1: But the interesting thing is you wonder, how is this playing politically? You know, with how is the public digesting this? I know that prices are number one for people.
2: Right.
1: That's a number one. But how is this playing that the Democrats don't want to fund, that they basically want? And I think we'll have the audio from Mike Johnson. Basically said, he goes, they don't want any border enforcement, which they don't.
2: Right. Right.
1: So they're sticking with, they're more radical. When you think about it, they're more radical now than the summer of 2024 leading into the election as right. to what they want.
2: Right.
1: Because now they're being blunt and saying, nope, the American public has already rejected it. What I thought was interesting was James Carville, who has just lost it recently.
2: Mm.
1: Absolutely.
2: Yeah. No. Off the rails.
1: Yeah, we can't play the audio.
2: No.
1: Every word is.
2: Yeah.
1: And he's just. But he came out and said, what the Democrats are doing here is just like to fund the police. It's stupid. There's no reason to do this.
2: Right.
1: It's not an advantage. You're not gaining an advantage with anybody by doing it. Right. And I thought that was interesting. It's like, he had a moment of intellectual sobriety there.
2: Well, it's weird because he's had a day or two after the shooting at the White House Correspondents' Dinner. Where the video came out of him with a weird angle, by the way, like he had the phone in his lap and he wasn't even and it was looking up at him. It was just a weird angle on that video. But he was talking about how, he didn't want Trump to die, but he wanted him to suffer.
1: Yes, yes. I want him to live so he suffers.
2: So he suffers. And I'm like, I'm not wishing anyone to suffer. But that's, he's just, again. Yes.
1: We conservatives, we don't want you to die either. We just want you to suffer in horrible pain for the rest of your life.
2: Look,
1: no, we don't. That strictly
2: don't.
1: Comes from the left.
2: Yeah, I don't want anybody to suffer. In fact, I'd say over here on our side, we've done some suffering. We have to play at times audio from The View.
1: That's true. We suffer incredible. We go through incredible pain on this show. Now, so I wonder if the Democrats are meeting, whether they're workshopping this. All right, look, should we wish death upon these people or horrible pain? Because, sometimes death, because this week on YouTube, it's like, the Titan submarine collapsing.
2: Yeah, yeah.
1: It's like all these corners and stuff. Don't worry, they didn't feel anything, and they just ended up being a bunch of mush. I'm like,
2: yeah.
1: But it was like, no, it happened. So, and I actually paid attention to it. They said the pressure hit so quickly, and, when it collapses like that,
2: mm-hmm.
1: do you know it creates the heat of the sun?
2: Yeah.
1: That's how much pressure that is.
2: Right.
1: Inside, the temperatures go up that high, so you're basically just vaporized. You're just, and it hits so quick within that the pain never goes to your, brain. So with that in mind, when James Carville said, I don't want him to die, I want him to live a very painful life, is that now going to be the debate in Democrats?
2: Death is too good?
1: Yeah, death. Well, it's got to be a painful death.
2: Right. It's got to be a long suffering.
1: By the way, we're against the death penalty.
2: We want a suffering penalty, whatever that is.
1: We are Red Eye Radio.
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0: We're Red Eye Radio. He is Eric Carly, and I'm Gary McNamara. Welcome and good morning. I really wonder whoever that official was that said, well, you know, the War Powers Act can't take effect because hostilities ended on April 7th, whether they're looking at that April 7th date and saying, well, that was only whatever it would be, 42 days, so we have 18 days left.
1: Well, it's I know Hegseth mentioned in testimony, he mentioned that we're on a pause right now, so it's basically the War Powers Act would be paused. I don't know if that's where they're getting that from or not. Again, you know, the debate goes on.
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7: He's not happy. I'm Paul Stevens, Fox News. President Trump said Friday he is unhappy with how peace talks with Iran are going. Fox's Peter Ducey at the White House.
8: The president says about these negotiations that Iran is asking for things he cannot agree to. And we know what the magic words are. When it comes to these negotiations, the magic words are not please or thank you. They are no new nuclear weapons. Until the Iranians say that, President Trump is not going to budge. And even though the president and his team notified Congress that on paper, the hostilities with Iran have been terminated, that is just a bookkeeping thing because none of the assets that the president deployed to the Persian Gulf have moved a muscle back towards the United States.
7: And that's Fox's Peter Ducey at the White House. President Trump says he's going to intensify economic pressure on Iran, hoping that leads to an agreement to end the war. Thousands, including workers, students, and others, filling the streets of Chicago for May Day protests on Friday.
9: The portion of the May Day rally that happened here in Chicago ended at Daley Plaza here downtown Chicago. Now, the Chicago Teachers Union did not win the school cancellation that they had lobbied for. Still, teachers encouraged students to skip school. Some called it a field trip. The teacher said just walk out of class so you can be...
10: Not necessarily, but there were some teachers that were like, it's a walkout, you guys can just go protest.
9: The protest subjects went from pro-communism to trans rights, tax the rich, and of course, anti-Trump. And the assassination attempt at the correspondents' dinner, according to protesters, that didn't happen.
7: And that's Fox's Mike Tobin. May 1st, a public holiday in many countries marking International Workers' Day or Labor Day. 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
16: It is going to be a chilly start for us for our Saturday morning in the 30s for many, but we warm up with highs in the afternoon, reaching the 60s. We'll see sunshine and dry time throughout the day. With your KKTV 11 Alert Weather, I'm Chief Meteorologist Sydney Jackson.
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17: I have the legendary Teddy joining us on Our Town today with Pro Football Camp and the Girls Pro Flag Football Camp. Welcome to Our Town, Teddy.
18: Oh, thank you so much, Sarada. It's always wonderful to be on this show with you, and I just love connecting with you. You are a light, and it's just wonderful to connect again.
17: Oh, I feel the same about you. I believe I've had you on Our Town at least over a decade. It could be longer. I know we're going into the 21st year of Pro Football Camp. Teddy, explain what Pro Football Camp is, and then I'll have you explain about the Girls Pro Flag Football Camp.
18: Absolutely. This will be the 21st annual Pro Football Camp, and we bring in current and former NFL athletes, as well as women professional athletes, professional football athletes specifically, and they teach the girls and boys ages 7 to 14 years old, obviously proper football skills, but they also teach the character that it takes to succeed both on and off the field.
17: Absolutely. And character is everything in sports. You don't want to be a top talent and then be out there and be a little sour when you don't make the touchdown.
18: Isn't that the truth? And I think that that also applies to life. You know, sport can teach us so much about life. And we've always said that when we run this camp, it's not about us making professional athletes, even though we have had one who came through every year of camp, was a volunteer in high school, and then he did make the pros. So we have had one come through the program and do that. And he made the NFL, and we've had a second one who's playing in Europe as a starter. So it can happen. Yeah, but the goal of Pro Football Camp is to teach the kids proper football skills, as well as the character that it takes to be successful. And the lessons that they're going to learn from playing this sport, the lessons that they're going to learn from the athletes who are coaching it, these are lessons that they can take with them, whether they ever play this sport at a higher level than they currently are or not. We've had kids that played youth football, but never even played in high school, but they absolutely loved the Pro Football Camp. It's a non-contact camp. It's 3 days. They loved interacting with the pros, and it's just a lot of fun. So we have all skill levels at the camp. We have kids that are very talented, and they're going to get challenged. And we have other kids that it's just a recreational, and that's great. We're going to help them absolutely love and learn the game.
17: Yes, and I like that you don't need experience. My son, Uriah, had went as soon as he was age appropriate, which was 7, because I believe it's 7 to 14 for pro football camp.
18: Correct.
17: And he knew nothing. He just knew dad was volunteering as the water guy. and Travis, who was a star athlete in Montana, was like, I don't want to just serve the water. I want to coach. I'm like, talk to Teddy. She'll help you out with the volunteering side. But you don't have to have experience. It is so much fun to talk to the NFL athletes and all of the volunteers and get out in the summertime and have 3 days away from being at home in a video game and just actually enjoying the camaraderie. So tell us about some of the volunteer needs as well.
18: You know, the pro football camp would not continue to run if we didn't have pro athletes. And these guys actually volunteer their time, because again, at the price point that we have, anybody who does some quick math would realize we can't afford to pay these athletes. So these athletes come in and volunteer their time. The second one is community support. And we have unbelievable donors and partners who help us year in and year out, which helps to make the camp affordable. And the third one is volunteers. This is a community event. We just happen to be blessed to be the ones who kind of bring it together every year, but this is a community event. It takes just a lot of volunteers to be able to run everything so that the athletes can focus on the kids as opposed to, you know, worrying about water. Yes, we need hydration stations. We have people that will actually escort the different groups. So, you know, that you might have a group of 7-year-olds and you're going to make sure that they just know how to rotate and get them into the lines. And then there'll be people, the next set of volunteers that are there that are actually running the drill. And so they'll help get the kids lined up and they'll make sure the proper equipment is there and they'll shag balls. They'll do that kind of stuff. And then that allows the pros to be able to actually coach the kids and to be pouring into the kids and saying, hey, let's try to do this better. Or, hey, that was great. I liked how you did this, this, and this. We keep the kids moving. We keep them active. And it is all because we have such a great core of volunteers who help us year in and year out. We need volunteers to help with registration. We need volunteers who are willing to come in and set up. And we need volunteers who will be there to help us to just tear down. So it's just, it's a great event. It really is, for 3 days, 3 mornings, 8 to 11:30. And I hope that lots of kids and families will take advantage of it.
17: I think they will. And this is co-ed. Don't worry if, you know, your daughter's never been out there. Get out there and make new best friends this summer. Profootballcamp.com is the website. You'll get all the information there. You can register for camp, check out the dates. And Teddy, I also wanted you to share about the Girls Pro Flag Football Camp. This is in its second year.
18: One of the things that happened just in the last couple of years is that girls flag football is now a high school sport. So as soon as Colorado sanctioned that, we were quick to work with the professional women football players who come and help at our pro football camp. So again, remember, pro football camp is girls and boys 7 to 14. But then we started a girls pro flag football camp. So it's run similarly to the way that we do the pro football camp. But in this case, it's just girls. It's 9 to 18-year-olds, and we have just professional women football players there teaching these girls not only proper football skills, in particular flag football skills, but also the character that it takes. And it's really been a ton of fun. I don't know who had more fun, the girls who participated or the women who actually were coaching at the camp. They just both had an absolute blast. The other thing I want to make you guys aware of is that flag football is now an Olympic sport. So in 2028, in LA Olympic Games, the Summer Games, they will have flag football for the first time, which is so exciting. And the sport is growing rapidly. There are now multiple universities who have added it in as another college athletic opportunity for girls. So I really encourage any girls who think they might be interested, come on out, try it out. That's what camps are for. That's what camps are for, is to try things out for the first time. And may or may not like it. My kids certainly tried some camps out and they were like, I really don't care for that. Okay, great. So we invested a few days of our lives and you learned a new sport. So it's really a lot of fun. The other thing I want to make you aware of is, because flag is taking off the way it is at the pro football camp, we also are going to have a station where they will learn how to pull flags, because that's called tackling. It's a non-contact camp, but we teach kids how to tackle properly. And we're going to teach them both the flag version and if they're playing tackle football. either one. So go back to the girls pro flag football camp. We've had 10 professional women football players who actually volunteered their time and spent those days last year with the girls and just poured into them. They had so much fun. And one of the best stories I heard from the pro women, and also I've heard this from the a couple of the girls we've stayed in touch with, was that they loved that after they played the season games in the fall, they would actually go over and talk to one another. And there was just this real sense of encouragement and camaraderie. And that's what it's all about. Sport is supposed to be fun.
17: Yes, and you make it so fun. You and your family for creating this for the community. 21 years with Pro Football Camp and the new branch with the Girls Pro Flag Football Camp. I think this is just absolutely wonderful. Get involved. Go to the website, profootballcamp.com, and there you can see when the camps are, the pricing, and then, of course, reach out to Teddy if you have any more questions. Teddy, thank you so much for joining us on Our Town.
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17: Sam Nocita is joining us on Our Town today, founder of Arenas of Faith. Welcome to Our Town, Sam.
13: Hey, Sarada, thank you for having me again.
17: Yes, I believe you were the most aired on Our Town with your previous segment talking about the youth and the pressures of social media and society, and you're just so inspiring. I've seen you speak several times, and I just really wanted to feature you with Arenas of Faith. So what led you to create Arenas of Faith?
13: Yes, Rodas, Arenas of Faith is something that started in my heart and my mind, something that the Lord put on me a couple years ago, and we finally launched. And what it is all about is bringing the next generation into leadership, no matter the arena they're in. So an arena can be school, it can be work, it could be sports. It's any area where the next generation find themselves. And so our mission with Arenas of Faith is to partner with God in restoring every arena by faith and for His glory. And the way we do that is through leadership.
17: Absolutely. Everything rises and falls on leadership. And for those that are not driving, arenasoffaith.org is the website. There's lots of great information on there. And I was able to attend, I want to say it was the 15th of September. I could be throwing out the wrong date here, yeah. But it was beautiful. We were at Vista Ridge on the football field. There was coaches, there was vendors, there was students of all ages, and there was a tremendous amount of love and happiness. And it really hit around the right time because I had just lost my dad days prior, and yeah. I did everything not to cry.
13: Yeah, that was a tough time for you, I remember.
17: Yes, it was, but it also reminds you, you know, there's so much positivity in the community when we find it, and you definitely have brought it together. So tell us more about the mission of Arenas of Faith and how we can help partner as everyone's listening, everyone thinking, like, how can we really get involved?
13: Here's what I'm trying to solve. You know, having worked with youth for over 20 years now, I think everyone can see that our culture is becoming increasingly segmented, the next generation struggling with the mental piece of anxiety, depression, skill trades becoming more limited. So Arenas of Faith sets out to say, who wants to dream big with us? Who wants to partner with us? If you're a business, a for-profit, nonprofit, or even in the political sector, would you want to partner with us in creating pathways for the next generation to enter that arena and bring in solid leadership, bring in skills that we can begin to trade up the next generation with, so when they graduate high school and college, we have a whole list of partners where this next generation can step in and find employment. And that's the vision of it, is leadership starts through our impact groups. We have 13-week series of leadership guides on followed by the next step of leadership. And we want to train the next generation and find business partners throughout our city to say, we want to partner with you, whether that's mentoring, whether that's job internships, whether it's skill trade. And that's what we're looking for.
17: Absolutely. So for those that are listening, definitely reach out to Sam Nocita, arenasoffaith.org. Lots of information on the website. It's a beautiful website. There is anytime I meet someone in the community that I know would be a great partner, like, for example, pro football camp, Teddy, I was like, Sam, you have to meet her. The two of you could dream up endless possibilities. So, and then for schools, is this for Colorado Springs? Are you looking to go nationwide? How would it be best for schools to reach out to you or other organizations?
13: Yeah, that's a great question. So the vision for Arenas of Faith is to go across the country. We just don't want to be here in Colorado Springs. We want to go into every single state. And so we get into schools. You know, we have a number of students across the city that went to their administration and said, I want to start an impact group. I want to become a leader. I want to learn what it means to lead. And I'm so thankful for those schools that have said, okay. So we have a number of impact groups, which are leadership groups in schools across the city. We want to expand into multiple states and grow. If you are a school or even a family member or a student or a business owner, and you want to invest in the next generation, then I would love to connect with you. And all of our contact information is on arenasoffaith.org, our website. Send us an email. And love to take you out and share more about how you can get involved and create a lasting impact for the next generation.
17: 100%. And with every nonprofit, are you looking for volunteers?
13: Yeah. As you know, with nonprofits, we are very much dependent upon our volunteer base. So we have what's called our encounter events. In our counter events, our citywide events, you can go on our website and see some of the events coming up. You mentioned, Teddy, with NFL, with the pros coming here in Colorado Springs. That's a big event. And so we need volunteers from checking in students to praying with students to just setting up the venue of games and activities at all of our events. We love all the vendors that always come out and businesses. And so if you want to volunteer, there is room for you.
17: Absolutely. Volunteering, you know, not everybody has the financial means to donate, but everyone can give some time. And I still wear my Arenas of Faith shirt. I love it. It's black and white. It looks so nice. I'm like, it's going to be a good day.
13: It is.
17: Absolutely. So for different events, is the best place to look is on the website, and you'll list what you're involved with and how people can come out.
13: Yeah. So our website, arenasoffaith.org. You can also follow us on Instagram, Arenas of Faith, our Facebook. We have a Facebook page. Again, what's amazing, Sarah, is the Lord brought this all together September of just last year, and it is just growing. And the excitement to say, man, I want to make an impact that lasts. And I want to invest in the next generation. I want to see the kingdom of God expand and more of the next generation as business owners, politicians, in the labor field. It's exciting to so many people. And so we're really growing. And in any opportunity somebody wants to get involved, I mean, we got it for you. And if you follow us on any of those pages, you for sure can stay in touch with us.
17: Exactly. And you are extremely inspiring. I'm so glad to feature you here on Our Town. Was there any message you want to leave us with or any inspirational thoughts?
13: There's a quote that I love off of Gladiator, and I'll paraphrase it. But essentially, what we do on earth echoes for all eternity. That's really my heart, is we have one life. We have one opportunity. And when you look at Revelations, it says that God is in the process of restoring all things as they were. And I just want to encourage everybody to reflect and examine and say, you get one life. What kind of impact do you want to leave? What do you want to do with your finances? What do you want to do with your time and energy? And Jesus makes it clear that building around his kingdom is a lasting impact that will last for generations and echo for all eternity. So if that's your heart or you want to learn more, man, Arenas of Faith is for you. Love to connect with you.
17: Absolutely. Thank you so much, Sam, for joining us on Our Town.
13: Thank you, Sarada.
17: Arenasoffaith.org.
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19: I have Grace joining us on Our Town today with James Irwin Charter School. I'm a huge fan of James Irwin Charter School. Welcome to Our Town, Grace.
20: Hi, guys.
19: I've worked with Linda and James Irwin Charter School for years here at Cumulus Media, and I love spotlighting the schools. I think these schools are very special, and with so many people moving in and out of the market, people really need to understand how special James Irwin Charter School is. So I wanted you to start out with, how many schools do you have, and what is your philosophy with the schools?
20: Oh my gosh, great question, and thanks for having me on. I also like talking about how special James Irwin is, so this is great for me. So we have currently 6 schools across 4 campuses, and we have just so much as far as our philosophy goes. Our vision is that all students can benefit from rigorous educational programs. We want to see people achieve their academic potential, and we kind of come back to the phrase, like, what's best for students all the time. And we want to guide students in the development of their character and academic potential, again, through that academically rigorous, content-rich educational program.
19: Absolutely. Award-winning, tuition-free. I think it's so important for people to understand. People hear charter school and they automatically think private school and very expensive. Right. Not the case with James Irwin. And I wanted you to touch on one of the schools that I hear on the radio often. It's P-Tech, Power Technical, because I think this school really is a standout school. Let's talk a little bit about P-Tech.
20: I'd love to talk about P-Tech. P-Tech is a standout and does something that I think is really important, which is, I mean, all of our schools, we aim to meet students where they're at, but P-Tech prepares students to enter our workforce with specific skills for trades. So we still focus on character and we still have academic rigor. And then on top of that, we also have that building up of work ethic and real life skills. So if this is somebody who's like, hey, I want to go into welding when I'm done with high school, they're prepared to do that.
19: I have a neighbor who has been welding since he was in, I think, middle school, and his work is a work of art. He eventually will most likely own his own company and be able to expand. That's why I really, really wanted to highlight P-Tech. And then tell us about the elementary school Howard or elementary school Astrazon, and of course the Canada Drive, how they differ from most elementary schools.
20: Our elementary schools, again, have that high academic rigor, and they're kind of called a college prep, where we are getting them ready from day one. Another thing that sets our elementary schools apart from other elementary schools in our neighborhoods are that we are no technology. So we don't have phones in the classroom. We don't have tablets in the classroom. It's learning very hands-on ways. And we use direct instruction as well for the instruction of our students, which can be really efficient and effective for most of our kids.
19: I agree 1,000%. And I like that. You know, the kids are going to learn technology. They're getting plenty of it after school. But something about writing in cursive, it just changes the brain.
20: Yeah, I love that we still do cursive starting kindergarten. They learn how to write in cursive, and that continues all the way through 5th grade. So that's just a huge life skill.
19: And all of these elementary schools, they wear uniforms, correct?
20: Yes, ma'am, they do. We have just a real basic uniform, helps kind of keep that focus in on the learning environment. And my daughter attends one of the elementary schools, and it's great when we're getting ready in the morning because there is no frustration over what to wear. We just throw on that uniform and go, and it's great.
19: I like it. I think it's much easier than when I was back in school many, many moons ago, where, you know, it was always fashion first.
20: Right.
19: Yes. Now, here's a cool story. For your high school, James Irwin Charter School High School, I had a youth from the basketball team. I believe he was on the varsity team. He reached out to our Cumulus Media stations, and he was looking at fundraising for his basketball. And I just thought that was so cool. I mean, that shows the rigor with when students are reaching out to the local media saying, hey, I'm in a fundraising mode and I would like your help. So tell us a little bit about the James Irwin Charter School High School.
20: Oh man, our high school, we have so many great students here at the high school. All of our schools are full of great kids, but our high school, we have a lot of kids who are just developing that leadership potential and those character-based skills. That's one of the things that our high school really focuses on, is getting kids ready for the real world. And so academically, we are on it, and then also focusing on what does it look like to be a good human? What does it look like to enter into the workforce and into college or whatever you choose to do next with integrity and to be somebody you're proud to be and that people will be proud to say they know you? And so we do have a lot of kids who are great about taking that initiative of reaching out, of putting their community first, speaking up, and advocating for things they believe in. I think that's really cool to see with our teenagers right now.
19: That's right. And teenage vibes are are definitely where it's at. I have a 15-year-old, and it's just a different world once they hit those teenage years. So very important to have structure and an education that is based around their morals and their values. So once again, James Irwin Charter School, we have Grace here. And then lastly, touch on the middle school. Let's hear what's going on right now with the middle schoolers.
20: Our middle schoolers are also just so fun. They're just the energy level every time I walk through the middle school is off the charts. And I love that. We have good things happening at our middle school. One of the things that sets our middle school apart is we have specific gendered classrooms. And that can be something that some parents are really excited to hear and helps kids focus a little bit better when they're in the classroom environment sometimes. So that's one of the things that I know sets our middle school apart from other schools.
19: Which is great. It's so wonderful to have options. JamesIrwin.org is the website. So tell us, what does one need to do if they're listening and they have a student possibly going into kindergarten in the new semester, or they decided, you know, we've been at this school for years, it's just not working for us. What does one need to do to enroll?
20: Great question. They'll just go to jamesirwin.org, and that's Irwin with an I. Sometimes that can be confusing. But jamesirwin.org, and right when you get to that website, there's a big yellow button that says enroll now. And so you can enroll for kindergarten, or like you said, if you're like, I want to try something new for this new school year, we're opened for enrollment at this point. So yeah, that's where parents can go. They can also just call the school as well. And the website has our phone numbers for each individual school, as well as just our registrar's office if they have specific questions or want to request a tour.
19: And you can definitely tell you're a fan fave in the community. You're the best of the Springs Gazette winner from 2015 to 2025, over a decade of winning this award. And it's because I even have a testimony for you. I have a longtime friend, and they live in Black Forest, and they would drive their kids all the way to either the middle school, elementary, or James Irwin High School because of how much the students and the parents love these charter schools.
20: Oh, that's so cool. I love to hear that. I think what great taste they have, because I agree, it's got good things going on here.
19: It is so wonderful to hear. Now, is there anything that you wanted to share? Any news? Anything we didn't cover?
20: No, I just think, again, one of the things that sets James Irwin apart that has helped me feel comfortable enrolling my own kids at James Irwin, what's helped me work here for as long as I have, is just this mindset of putting students' needs first. So we're not going to do something just because that's how we've always done it, or how others think we should, or how we think we should. We're willing to adjust and grow and just keep putting each new generation of students first and working with families. I think that's another thing about James Irwin that's really cool, is we love our families and want to work collaboratively with parents, which I think is a game changer.
19: Yes, exactly. We're all doing our best as parents, and we realize teachers have the hardest job. Kudos to every teacher on planet Earth, because it is a lot to mold these young minds and control the hormones. It's like, all right, we're good.
20: it's a never ending journey, that's for sure. And it's never boring here in education. That's true.
19: Not at all. You all deserve all the awards and raises and love you can get if you've survived the classroom. And once again, jamesirwin.org. You can enroll now. Re-enrollment if your student's already enrolled and you decide, hey, this is great. Sometimes as parents, we get so busy, we need to be reminded of how wonderful things are. I always tell my son, hey, we can always go see what the other side of the fence looks like.
20: Exactly. Yeah, we could try something else. There's always opportunity for new things.
19: Right. And his response, no, we're good.
20: So good.
19: I love it. Well, Grace, thank you so much for joining us on Our Town.
20: Thank you for having me.
6: 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Here's more of Our Town with Sarada Connors.

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1: It is going to be a chilly start for us for our Saturday morning in the 30s for many, but we warm up with highs in the afternoon, reaching the 60s. We'll see sunshine and dry time throughout the day. With your KKTV 11 Alert Weather, I'm Chief Meteorologist Sydney Jackson.
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8: Across the country right now, at this very moment, there are probably arguments taking place about who's doing more of the housework, the homework, the shuttling of kids from this activity to that. It's true. By and large, women do more of this than men. But doesn't have to be that way. And if you and your spouse can level that playing field, it's going to make both of you and your kids happier. Psychologist Yelena Kecmanovich says this might be how you get there. As hard as it might be at first, try to think of your partner like a teammate, not an adversary. Learn how to do some of the chores your partner does to get a better understanding of how much effort something takes. And finally, take the time to acknowledge what the other person is doing. And every now and then, even express your appreciation. That'll go a long way. I'm Dr. Sanjay Gupta, helping you live a better life.
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8: The risk of stroke goes up for all of us as we age, but for women, the risk really amplifies after menopause. In fact, one in five women in the United States between the ages of 55 and 75 will have a stroke. But according to a new study carried out by researchers in California, adhering to the Mediterranean diet can significantly lower that risk. One expert said, "We continue to see study after study showing that a predominantly plant-based diet improves all sorts of different outcomes. Now, with this diet in particular, you've seen it lower the risk of certain types of cancer, diabetes, depression, dementia, even gum disease. Now, as a reminder, the Mediterranean diet prioritizes eating vegetables, fruits, beans, olive oil, nuts and fish, and limiting meat and dairy. I'm Dr. Sanjay Gupta, helping you live a better life.
0: 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Here's your host, Sarada Connors.
9: I am so happy to say I have Danny joining us today, a consumer law expert, and he also teaches class action litigation at the University of Michigan and Ohio State University. Welcome to Our Town.
17: It's such a pleasure to be here, Sarada. Thanks for having me.
9: Absolutely. You know, my son actually wants to go to Michigan, so he better get that basketball scholarship.
17: Well, you know, I have to straddle the fence. When I teach in Michigan, I keep the Ohio State thing quiet and vice versa. So far, they haven't found me out.
9: As you should, because boy, is that a rival in our house. But I wanted you to come on Our Town today to talk about your book, Your Lovable Lawyer's Guide to Legal Wellness, Fighting Back Against a World That's Out to Cheat You. You have to tell us more.
17: It's really all about getting out of legal jams or avoiding legal jams altogether to begin with a little bit of aptitude for the law, a little bit of legal awareness, a little bit of knowing what the law provides us, because the law is really a right and not a privilege reserved only for those folks who can afford expensive lawyers. All of us need to know what the law can do for us, because the law is there to help us and to help keep us safe. And if you don't understand it, then what good does it really do? So after 35 years of doing consumer law and dealing with lawyers and judges and fighting, I wanted to really come up with a more streamlined way to bring a message of legal empowerment and legal awareness and legal aptitude to people to use their own way on their own, kind of like a DIY law degree. The stuff the lawyers don't want you to have because it puts them out of business. And and that's what spawned this whole Lovable Lawyer brand. I really want to bring a direct to consumer, direct to victim, direct to potential victim, if you can avoid it, messaging so that we can stay out of legal problems.
9: This is fantastic. And I love that it's your lovable guide, because, you know, we want to make information fun. And that's probably why most of us don't have law degrees or try to pass the bar. So tell us, what is your favorite thing you cover in the book?
17: It's funny, because I'm going to back up to what you just said and answer the question that way. It's really a fun approach to the law. The law doesn't have to be unapproachable or daunting or intimidating. It can be accessible because, after all, like I said, it's there for all of us to use and to benefit from. So that's why, I know folks can't see it, but if they go to yourlovablelawyer.com, go to Amazon or Barnes & Noble and put in Your Lovable Lawyer, you'll see the motif is whimsical and friendly. It's kind of got like a 70s, 60s-ish vibe, kind of harkening back to, you know, the Partridge Family and the Brady Bunch and Gilligan's Island, those kind of vibes when things were less contentious and more approachable and more accessible. because the law really ought to be that way. There's so much I observed in my travels, emotional wellness content out there, like Dr. Phil talking about how to be safe and sound in your mind and body, right? And there's a lot of financial wellness content out there, like Jim Cramer, Susie Orman talking about how to set up a 529 for your kid or a 401k for yourself. But where concerns that third essential wellness bucket, legal, there's nothing there, which by the way, when it tips, it spills into the other two because you freak out and you go broke. But the only content I saw out there on this topic were those exploitative courtroom shows that show up after tragedy and disaster have struck, and they prey on people's vulnerabilities and what's happened to them. And I didn't think that was fair. So I wanted to slide the dial back and really offer people kind of the way you go to the doctor for a physical to keep from getting physically sick. I wanted to give them the tools to administer for themselves a legal physical to keep from getting legally sick. And I channel that theme through all the chapters in the book. So when you ask what's really fun and it stands out, I'll tell you a really common one that people don't know what to do is what to do in an auto accident, what to do, what to say, where to go, what not to say, which can be more important than what to say, and on and on and on. All these evergreen topics that people don't appreciate until they step in it, and boy, don't they wish they'd had a little bit of guidance before that happened.
9: I see one of the topics is keeping your auto insurer honest. You know, we pay all this money on auto insurance to hope to never use it. And then when you have to use it, usually there's like, no, you were supposed to sign with your right hand, not your left.
17: Oh, God, ain't that the truth. You want to talk about the chapter that's most personal to me? That's it. Every story, every letter I include is real. I make up nothing. Why? Because I didn't have to. And the auto insurer chapter derives from personal experience. My wife was in an auto accident. The insurer, whose name I will cloak to protect the guilty, claimed we didn't have coverage. It would have been about a $250,000 swing had we self-paid this thing with damage to two cars, some injuries, attorney's fees. Do the math, right? I had to get on my forensic horse and reconstruct the facts, look a little bit into the law, put together a letter to the insurer. And after about 4 or 5 weeks of angsting and stressing and freaking out, they called me and said two things. One, you're covered. We saw your letter. And two, we're sorry for what we put you through. And this is nothing any of us couldn't have done, because now you've got the roadmap for when something like this, not the same thing to be sure, but like this happens to you, pull themes and concepts from my letter and my approach and fashion it into an approach that suits your situation. And you too can benefit from a little bit of legal aptitude.
9: Danny, I think you're my new favorite person on planet Earth. Once again, everyone that's listening, go to yourlovablelawyer.com. Danny has won so many awards, has taught so many different courses, lots of credibility. And you know, a reason why I really wanted to have you on Our Town today is we have a lot of seniors that I love working with. We work with the BBB, and I hate scams. I feel so bad that they attack the most vulnerable audience that we have. So tell us how any seniors listening can really protect themselves by getting your book.
17: Oh, sure. Chapter 18, recognizing and rooting out elder claims. Elder abuse is rampant. I mean, whether it's identity fraud or selling you something you don't need or upcharging, these scams and schemes have really proliferated because of the technology that's available now. It's not just phone calls, but it's email scams and text scams and things elderly folks don't know to prevent against or be wise to, because they're just not accustomed to it. It's not in their generation. It's not part of their nomenclature. They don't have the experience. And I talk all about what to look out for, what schemes and scams are out there to victimize elderly people, and how to prevent them, and what to do if and when it happens, what your recourse is, who to talk to, whether it be the Consumer Financial Protection Bureau, which doesn't have the teeth it used to, but it's still there, the Consumer Protection Division of your state attorney general's office, a consumer class action lawyer, you have the FTC, you have a lot of options. And I provide names and phone numbers and addresses to make the process easy and accessible to people, because nobody wants to do more work than they have to. And that's my job, is to deliver legal wellness to people in an accessible and friendly way.
9: This is so wonderful. Some people may be struggling with unreasonable landlord issues or identity theft, and you even have included how to fight a traffic ticket. Now, I had heard on the radio a couple years back, Colorado Springs voted they did not want to have the traffic cameras put in, and they put them in anyways. Mm-hmm. And we had an on-air DJ that said, you don't have to pay those because they were not issued by a police officer.
17: Oh boy. Facing your accuser. Now, it depends on the state, but in Ohio, where I practiced for years, if I remember, and I believe I remember right, that issue made its way, because a friend of mine had the case, the constitutionality of traffic cams made its way to the Ohio Supreme Court, and they were found to be constitutional. And they're constitutional, if I remember, in a lot of states. So playing lawyer can be kind of dangerous. I don't play lawyer in my book. I don't give advice. I can't give advice. I necessarily can't give advice unless I have an attorney-client relationship with folks and know their unique situation. I give legal information. I talk about what one can do if faced with certain situations, and you can decide for yourself. And as it concerns traffic tickets, people tend to think guilty or not guilty. You know, I'm going to plead guilty. Well, then why are you showing up in traffic court? I'm going to plead not guilty. What does that mean? Better prepare for a trial with the prosecutor who is buddies with the judge, because they do these cases all day, every day. How about nolo contendere, which is a middle ground approach? It accepts responsibility, but it isn't an admission of liability. It can't be used against you in a civil case, which might be a follow-up to a criminal case, which is a traffic ticket. And it's got less severe consequences. And I talk all about that possibility in the book, which possibility lots of folks don't know about. So that's what I've done when I've been in traffic court. Believe me, I'm in there like you guys are. So you just have to know how to handle it. And now you do.
9: Yes. So this is a go-to guide to give legal tips, not legal advice, because like you said, they didn't hire you as your attorney. But it's just a lot of things that will help bring common sense back into our days.
17: Well, can I tell you a fun one?
9: Yes.
17: Before you segue to traffic tickets, you mentioned landlord-tenant. And that's really sticking out, because I've got a really robust chapter on what to do with a landlord who's doing you wrong. And literally today, my son texts me at 6:15 a.m. He texts me a video of water gushing through his roof, his ceiling, in his apartment in Washington, D.C. I'm like, oh, here we go again. And they resolved it. He and his roommate did. I let them do it and they handled it. And I'm so thrilled they stepped up and did it. But it reminded me of what happened a couple of years ago when he was still in college. A couple of his friends had a real problem with their landlord. And, you know, the guys didn't take the best care of the place. The landlord agreed. And he said, the landlord said, get the heck out of here at the end of first semester. They said, you know what, we'll leave. And the landlord said, I'm done with you people. Here's a walkaway agreement. You don't know anything. Just get the hell out of here. I'll let you out of the lease. And they left. About 3 weeks into second semester, they get a bill for $30,000 that the landlord claims is for all the damage they did, he claimed to forgive, to the apartment. And the guys freaked out. They sent it to me. First thing I did was to look at the lease. And that's what I recommend folks do. Look at your lease. It's the document that controls your landlord-tenant relationship. I put together a letter. By the time we were done, not only did the lawyer for the landlord never call back, blew off the $30,000 money grab, but about, 6 weeks after that, I took a look on Zillow just to see what all was going on with the property. Turns out the landlord owner had fixed it up and sold the house in the district for $2 million. And he wanted my guys to bankroll the renovation project. But we pushed back thoughtfully and responsibly, channeled through the lease and through the law, and they walked away. I tell that whole story and include the letter, by the way, with the law in the book.
9: Everybody needs a Danny in their life. And guess what? The good news is you could book Danny. And this is ideal for colleges and universities, corporations, associations. And, you know, Colorado Springs has over 3,000 nonprofits. And I feature most of them here on Our Town. So if you're listening and you want to book Danny, he is a wealth of knowledge. Go to his website, yourlovablelawyer.com. You could see all his accolades everywhere he's taught. Geez, Danny, we're definitely going to have to stay in touch with you.
17: I'm looking forward to it. I love coming out there, by the way. So anytime you want to get together and do this again, I'd be thrilled. Thank you.
9: We'll be thrilled to feature you. Thank you so much for joining us on Our Town.
17: It was a pleasure. Thanks for having me.
0: Thanks for spending time with different influential voices from across Colorado. For more information about these events and guests, find us on Facebook at Our Town COS. We'll be back next week for another edition of Our Town with Sarada Connors. YouTube personality Betty Johnson has cracked the code on a new era of newsmaking.
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1: 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Also, Pro Football Camp and the Girls Pro Flag Football Camp. 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United States Olympic and Paralympic Museum on sale. 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
5: A new proposal from Iran to end the conflict. I'm Jack Callahan, Fox News. Rejected by President Trump, as Fox's Ashley Webster reports.
6: So far, Tehran has shelved any talks about nuclear weapons, and analysts say negotiations are likely to move slowly. The blockade continues to keep ships from going in or coming out of any Iranian port, with CENTCOM saying that the U.S. Navy has already turned back now 45 vessels. But Iran remains defiant. Mohammed Ghalibaf, the Speaker of the Iranian Parliament, posted a sharp jab on X, saying, quote, "If you build two walls, one from New York City to the West Coast and another from L.A. to the East Coast, the total length will be 7,755 kilometers, which is still about 1,000 kilometers short of Iran's total borders. Good luck blockading a country with those borders."
5: The continued closure of the Strait of Hormuz is straining energy markets, gas prices spiking to their highest level since the attacks began in February. Speaking at the Villages adult retirement community in Florida yesterday, President Trump touted tax cuts and health care. Fox's Kristen Goodwin reports.
7: President Trump telling a crowd,
8: "I'm pleased to report today that we have authorized $210 million in rural health care funding for the great state of Florida."
7: Touting his tax policies, Medicare improvements, and his administration's war on fraud. Also addressing the conflict with Iran and its impact.
8: "I am surprised. I thought the stock market would go down by 25%. I thought that oil prices would be at much higher than they are right now. They're not nearly as high as I thought."
7: Saying he believes gas prices will come crashing down as soon as the war is over. Kristen Goodwin, Fox News.
5: The president also explained he's not satisfied with Iran's latest proposal for peace talks. America is listening to Fox News.
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23: It is going to be a chilly start for us for our Saturday morning in the 30s for many, but we warm up with highs in the afternoon, reaching the 60s. We'll see sunshine and dry time throughout the day. With your KKTV 11 Alert weather, I'm Chief Meteorologist Sydney Jackson.
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4: Hey, are you a Republican? I mean, are you a conservative Republican or more of a liberal Republican? Republican in name only, unaffiliated, independent, a Democrat, a super liberal? Pay attention. We got a court ruling about the primary, Republican primary, that's coming up June 30th. People like me and a lot of other people think that the Republican Party ought to be able to decide who our candidates are. Unfortunately, the state passed a bill that allows for open primaries. That means that if you're unaffiliated, for instance, you can go in and vote on the Republican primary. You can also vote on the Democrat primary as well. And we'll have clerk and recorder Steve Schleicher join us a little bit later to talk about that. We'll have Scott Bottoms joining us here in about 10 minutes to talk about the impact that he thinks it might have on him, his campaign, the governor's race, etc. As it stands now, the federal court said, well, it's too close. It's not really the way it ought to be, but it is too close to the election to start making changes. So leave it the way it is. Your reaction to that? Look, let me just say this. I understand. I get it. If we want to win races in Colorado, we being conservatives and Republicans, if we want to win races in Colorado, we're going to have to appeal to unaffiliateds and independents. I honestly don't think that's too big of a reach. I know Colorado is more, it's blue now. I'd like to tell you that it was purple. But that doesn't mean we have to sell out everything we possibly do. It means we've got to have good campaigns, and we've got to be able to reach the people that we need to win elections. And I've got to have faith that the candidates and their campaigns understand that. Traditionally, what you do is you run further to the edges, Democrats further to the progressives and Republicans further to the conservatives. And after the primary, you got the candidates for the general. Then they start moving back toward the middle because they know they need the middle to get elected. Do you say that before even the caucuses, before even the primary? Well, you can, but there's no upside to doing it. Bottom line, we'll be talking with Steve Schleicher about how that is implemented. And we'll also be talking, as I said, with Scott Bottoms about what it will or will not do to his campaign, whether he thinks it has any impact at all. We're going to be joined by Erin Lee. She is one of the people who has been very on top of the entire transgender issue. She's got a complete backstory. She'll be joining us as well. And this is exciting. I did not anticipate seeing this, actually, in my lifetime, but we may have a nuclear power plant in Colorado as early as 2030. I think that's pretty optimistic. But we're not talking about your grandfather's nuclear power plant. We're talking about something that is much, much better, much more safe, can be built in components, put together. And Larry Liston is one of the people who got that through the state Senate. It'll go over to the state House. So we'll be talking with him about that. Let's get a couple of things in before we take a break. Come back with Scott Bottoms. Federal Reserve preparing to make a decision on whether to lower interest rates is what we're going to be talking about here. The chair, Jerome Powell, says that he's going to have that final decision as the chair. Fox Business's Edward Lawrence is at the White House and has that story.
0: Likely this is going to be the last meeting that the Fed chairman, Jay Powell, is in charge of it. He is still on the board of governors, so that remains to be seen. But the roadblocks have all been cleared for Kevin Warsh now to be confirmed by the Senate. In fact, there's a vote that's going to happen today to move him possibly out of committee for that. The markets see a 100% chance of a pause in interest rates at this meeting. In fact, the predictions from the markets have moved to say maybe no rate cuts at all this year. So we have status quo. But there's one big decision that remains. Should Powell stay on as board of directors through his term ending in 2028, or should he resign as many former Fed chairmen have done? Powell says that he wants to see the investigation into the building renovations through.
4: You know what? I mean, people are not used to Trump being in Washington. He plays completely different. There would have been a time when, you know, they could have spent as much money as they wanted on the Federal Reserve building and all the rest. But Trump says no. And if you didn't see it, I mean, it's almost like you have to see it. So you have the king who is in Washington. Democrats are standing, giving him applause. But I thought they said, OK, do it, whatever. But there is always the snark when it comes to Donald Trump. He's got Revolutionary War soldier, well, outfits on soldiers. It looked like they walked right out of, you know, the Revolutionary War. They're standing there, and I don't know. I think it's a little bit funny. I mean, it's kind of what he did to Putin in Alaska as well. There's a lot going on with regard to that. I hope that they can mend some of the fences that have been starting to be torn down between the UK and the United States. I don't know if the king has even, I mean, technically has no power over that, but I'm wondering if he has any influence over that. We'll be following that story as well. We're going to take a little bit of an earlier break so we can get to Scott Bottoms. We're 11 days out from the end of the session. He'll be up there for that. As I said, Larry Liston will be up there on the Senate side. We'll talk to him about nuclear energy. We'll talk to Bottoms about his campaign and an open primary on June 30th. And Steve Schleicher will break it down for us as well. 719-715-0740.
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4: Randall, I want to remind you that Pete Hegseth, Secretary of War, will be before the Armed Services Committee today. Jeff Crank is on that committee. He'll join us tomorrow to talk about that. Right now, we're going to go to a legislator, a pastor, and a gubernatorial candidate all wrapped in one, Scott Bottoms. And Scott, thank you for taking time out. You guys are getting down the last dozen days or so with the legislature. But we now know that a federal judge says, nope, you guys cannot have a closed primary. Unaffiliated voters get their pick. They get a Republican ballot. They get a Democrat ballot. Let's first talk to you about your reaction to that, and then we'll talk about you being a gubernatorial candidate and the impact it may or may not have on that. Welcome aboard, Scott Bottoms.
37: Yes, sir. Thank you for having me, as always.
5: It's very interesting that you ask about that today, because we, a few of us, have an upcoming lawsuit that is directly involved in that subject. And I'll just kind of leave it at that right now.
4: All right.
5: Just because we were kind of walking along parallel to what the GOP was doing, and but ours is a little different, and it's gonna be coming out here in the next few days.
4: Well, I'll tell you what
5: that is.
4: I'll tell you what, I don't want to mess up that at all. So we don't even need to talk about it. I'm on board with hopefully that can be successful, and I don't want to talk about it or do anything here today that would make that a little bit more complicated. And thank you for that. I should say thank you on behalf of myself and the listeners for doing that. So as it stands right now, though, and we're going to have Steve Schleicher on in a little bit, if I were, and I'm not, if I were an unaffiliated voter, I'd get a Republican ballot. I'd get a Democrat ballot. I get to decide which one I'm going to fill out. Technically, they're not supposed to send both of them back in. This has just been a burr under a saddle for people like me for a long time. How about you?
5: Yeah, it is with me too. My heart on this is, if you're a Republican, vote for your party. If you're a Democrat, vote for your party. If you choose to not be either one, then let those two parties figure it out, and then you vote in the general for whichever one comes out. I don't like the idea that somebody would be voting for the other side. I saw this years ago. The first time I ever saw this was with Rush Limbaugh. And it was when Hillary Clinton was running for president, and he was encouraging Republicans to become independent so you could vote for Hillary Clinton in primaries all across the United States, because he felt like she was the most beatable. Well, that's still the strategy today, and many people do it. And I've heard people say it out loud, many people, that that's what they're going to do. They're going to vote, and on both sides, Republican and Democrat. Well, I just don't think that's right.
4: You know, I've suspected that for at least 10, 15, 20 years, that there were a number of Democrats who would register as Republicans, try to vote for whoever they thought the worst candidate was, and give the Democrat the best chance in the general election. Because you can declare anything before the primary, but you don't have to declare yourself one way or another when it comes to the general election. Scott Bottoms, let's talk to you then as the candidate. Do you think that this will have much, if any, impact on your campaign? I was telling somebody before, and I agree with you, you know, if you have the right candidates, Republican, Democrat, now we've got Greg Lopez in there, but if you've got the right platform that is going to resonate with Coloradans, I don't think you have to worry about all this stuff, because people are going to gravitate to you. Thoughts, Scott Bottoms?
5: Yes, and our numbers are so high, we're not really too concerned about this primary. You don't want to ever take anything for granted, but right now, yeah, we're looking good. Victor Marx's campaign is crashing. Kirk Myers is kind of just leveled out, and we're on a huge trajectory upward. Now, when it comes to other people coming in and voting in the primary, that has always got to be a conversation, because that can tip the scales a little bit in one direction or other. I don't think it's going to affect us too much, just because we're so high in all of our numbers. But you got to always consider it.
4: Whenever I have a candidate on, I give the courtesy of saying, if people want to know more about you, Scott Bottoms, where you stand on the issues, in fact, how they could help you out, either by way of phone calls, staffing, or writing a check, what's the best way for people to do that?
5: ScottBottoms.com. And all the information you want is there. And I'll give you a little teaser here. Monday in committee, I am calling for a special auditor from outside the state of Colorado to come in and audit certain things within the state. I'll just say that right there, but the resolution's already been accepted. Finally, we had to put legal pressure on the speaker and the majority leader to actually get them to run the resolution. So we'll see how it comes out. But this is some big stuff. This is high levels of corruption.
4: Oh, my. Well, thank you for that, too, because, I mean, when you have people like Griswold and a lot of other people, the corruption in Colorado is horrible from my standpoint. We're down to the last dozen or so days of the legislature. Have a little bit more time here, Scott. Give us a little bit of a preview of what you see coming into the House, what you think is going to be controversial or not. We're going to be talking about a nuclear project, perhaps, here in Colorado. But what other things are on your radar in the coming days?
5: Well, one of the things, just in a general sense, is they still have 200 and 49 bills to run through in the next dozen days. This is just the craziness that is the House. They have to get bills. They have to get bills passed. Well, we've been fighting, even in this last week, we've been fighting bills. They're going to take away your Tabor. They just voted that in yesterday. They said they've over-refunded and they're going to take money back. They've also passed another couple of abortion bills. They've passed bills to take money away from seniors, take money away from disabled people, take money away from deaf and blind community. These are tens of millions of dollars in each of those categories and some even higher. Yet they continue to fund illegal immigrant programs and plans, fund abortion, fund transgender surgeries for all of the United States, not just the state of Colorado. So we're just continuing to ramp up all of the stupidity and the anti-business bills that are coming through in the next few weeks. I mean, the next few days are pretty bad.
4: I got a degree in journalism, not political science. I'm kind of glad for that. So I'm not a political expert here. But Scott Bottoms, give me just your general thought. Every time I talk with somebody about the House or the Senate or some of the other elected officials here, it seems to me that more and more on issues like crime and Tabor and the cost of living, all these things, they're completely out of touch with the average person, including a lot of people in their own party. Scott Bottoms, how did they get away with it?
5: Well, this is something that we're seeing that's pretty interesting right now, is many Democrats across the state of Colorado are finally saying this is enough. They're pulling away from the Democrat leadership. The average Democrat voter is saying we can't continue doing the grooming. We can't continue doing crime. And our economy is so completely destroyed. And by the way, Democrats still love Tabor. Maybe not in the House and the Senate and the governor's office, but Democrats love getting that $1,000, that $1,500 back every year. And now you're not going to get it. And it is directly at the feet of Democrats. So this is good news for me going into the election, that we know that Democrats are going to be voting for me at high numbers. And they're just done. They're fed up.
4: Final question. I know I've got a couple of people who are always asking me about the homestead exemption. Is that still going to be in place for seniors for year 2027?
5: Well, pieces of it are, not pieces, but percentage of it is, but it's being attacked pretty strongly right now. But what they're doing is they're coming around the other side for seniors. They're not necessarily going to attack the homestead directly, but they're taking away medical benefits, Medicare, Medicaid benefits, or taking away dental for seniors. I've been running amendments to try to put those things back in, but they've voted unanimously against every one. The seniors are going to be hit hard this year. There's no doubt about it. And the next 2 years, it's going to be even worse. And then if they can't get the budget balance, which they never have, they say they have, they're going to come after seniors even stronger, including all these other groups that I mentioned, the disabled and all this other stuff. They're just unashamedly saying, nope, we will prop up Planned Parenthood, but we will take money away from seniors.
4: Finally, and it has to do with Victor Marx. You got to talk about that. I mean, this guy doesn't want to do debates, big debate up there, or I should say a candidates forum in Douglas County. Greg Lopez even saying, hey, you can take my seat. Come on over here. What do you think the questions that Victor Marx is trying to avoid, or issues that he's trying to avoid by not appearing at these things?
5: Well, for a long time, he was trying to avoid all questions having to do with anything, having to do with policy, state, budget, anything, because he doesn't know. He doesn't know how it works. And so he was trying to make sure that he didn't expose his lack of knowledge and just ineptitude with all of that. But now with all of these crazy allegations that have come out, and I've been checking into some of these, and that's what I said on a different radio show, is I proved some of these things through a lot of different receipts with all that, is now his campaign is crashing and his ministry is crashing right in front of his eyes. And that's why he can't come on now, because he doesn't want anybody to ask him about all of the corruption stuff that's coming out there. But again, like I said, that it's all collapsing around him. He jumped into an arena he shouldn't have because first, lack of knowledge, but second, it's starting to uncover all of this other stuff that's probably going to take down his ministry. So, he jumped in, and this is the result. And that's why he won't appear.
4: We've got it. I'll let you get to the legislature. Thank you so much, Scott, for coming on and giving all of the input that you have, perspective as well. We'll take a short break. We're going to be talking, as I said, with Larry Listen. Now, he's over on the Senate side, and he's a pretty low-key guy, stays below the radar generally, not very controversial, but I didn't think in my lifetime we'd even be talking about all of the above, right? President Trump and Republicans, all of the above for a long time. I mean, for gosh, we'll use natural gas here. We'll use oil over here. You want solar? You want sun? You want nuclear? We'll do whatever the best thing is. Well, now it looks like nuclear may be coming back. Larry Listen helped get that through the Senate, goes over to the House. We'll be talking with him in a little bit. And then Steve Schleicher will give us his update on the primary, the open primary, June 30th. Stay tuned for all that.
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23: It is going to be a chilly start for us for our Saturday morning in the 30s for many, but we warm up with highs in the afternoon reaching the 60s. We'll see sunshine and dry time throughout the day. With your KKTV 11 Alert Weather, I'm Chief Meteorologist Sydney Jackson.
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0: A better life with Dr. Sanjay Gupta.
2: For years, scientists have been studying the association between depression and dementia. As you might expect, the relationship is complicated. But there's this new study out of the UK which found it's not just broad strokes. There are six symptoms of depression that are especially correlated with dementia risk years later. Number one, losing confidence in yourself. Two, not being able to face up to your problems. Three, not feeling warmth or affection from other people. Four, feeling nervous and anxious all the time. Five, not being satisfied with the way tasks are carried out. And finally, six, difficulty concentrating. What we could be seeing here is the impact of people becoming less social, or that certain changes in the brain lead to both depression and dementia. But dementia takes longer to manifest. If you notice these symptoms, talk to your doctor about it. I'm Dr. Sanjay Gupta, helping you live a better life.
4: So I like this. If you are a subscriber to the Gazette, you would have seen editorial Colorado's next step toward nuclear. The editorial board had that. Now, we used to have one at St. Brain. But did I think we were ever going to see people even willing to talk about much less except nuclear power? Apparently it is. They've got smaller scale power plants. They're modular. They are safer. And perhaps we could do something as early as 2030. Larry, listen, you helped get some stuff through the state Senate when it came to nuclear. I'm somebody like Trump and a lot of other people. I've always said all of the above. I'm not opposed to wind or solar or whatever the heck you want to do on your own home, but make it efficient. And we ought to consider nuclear. Larry Liston, nuclear, the future in Colorado and how it went through the state house. I mean, the state Senate.
3: Yeah. Hi, Richard. Good morning. Greetings from Denver for a head to the Capitol. Yeah. Well, it all started really about 3-4 years ago when it became clear that Colorado, under statute, we didn't even recognize nuclear energy as a form of clean energy like wind, solar, geothermal. So for the last 3 years, going into 2025, I carried legislation that nuclear energy is indeed a form of clean energy. It's safe, it's reliable, it's emission-free, and we finally got that through last year, so that nuclear energy is now considered a form of clean energy, which it always has been. And so I'm very gratified about that, because that really put Colorado on the map. And now, literally today, I've got a bill that's going to be voted on in the Senate, working on the workforce development for nuclear energy, that if we're going to have nuclear energy, we have to have a trained workforce of trained, educated people that will build them, maintain them, and run nuclear plants. And so I'm very excited. Senate Bill 45 will be voted on today in the Colorado State Senate.
4: I know this is news to a lot of people, and so I want to cover as much as we can before we have to get into the Capitol and the Senate. I'm understanding that it's about 10% of the size of traditional ones. I'm understanding that we could have this at Buckley if that were to be selected as early as 2030. And then we'll talk about China syndrome, terrorism, and nuclear waste as well. But let's first off start with the kind of nuclear power plant people might be expecting and the location of it. It's not going to be, you know, right along I-25 or something like that.
3: Yeah. Yeah, exactly. Well, and just like you said, here about 2 weeks ago, Buckley Air Force Base was selected as a site for a small modular reactor, commonly called SMRs. These are reactors that that can be built to scale that can generate anywhere from 3 to 5 megawatts up to, they can be scaled up to 50 or 100 megawatts. So it's really put Buckley and Colorado on the map. It's not now if we're going to build a nuclear facility, it's just when, and that when is going to be by 2030. And there's other communities particularly down in Pueblo and in northwest Colorado, that are very seriously looking at small modular reactors. There's different technologies, but I can assure the listeners that the type of nuclear technology that is built today is nothing like the technology that we had with St. Vrain or Chernobyl or the technologies of 40 or 50 years ago. They're small, they're concise, they're clean, and they're extremely efficient.
4: Help me, I'm going to expose my ignorance here, Larry Liston, state senator. For the average person, what does 50 or 100 megawatts mean in terms of powering a city, I guess? Or just how much power would that really be? How does it equate, for instance, to Drake or something like that?
3: Sure.
4: I should say Nixon.
3: If we had a power plant, 50 megawatts, I don't know the exact number of homes, but boy, it would power thousands of homes in Colorado Springs. Very significant.
4: Well, then let's do this, because I know older people are going to say, hold on, Larry, listen, what about Three Mile Island and China Syndrome? Should people be concerned about safety? You mentioned Chernobyl as well.
3: Yeah, yes. Type of technology, say there's different variations of these small modular reactors, but one type now is cooled by helium. It doesn't use water, and all of the coolant stays within the system. You will not see the giant cooling towers that is associated with traditional older nuclear plants. Another type of technology by a company called NanoNuclear Energy is it's literally buried under the ground. You don't even see the power plant. So, like I say, there's several competing companies out there that have revolutionized the nuclear technology. So, they're extremely efficient, they're safe, they're reliable, and they're emission-free, and the reliability, they hum along 24/7, unlike a traditional coal plant or wind and solar. There's no wind, there's no energy. If there's no sun, there's no energy. A nuclear plant just hums along 24/7 without a problem.
4: Final thought here. I'll let you get back to work. But people are going to ask, wait a minute. Hold on, Larry. Listen, nuclear waste. It was a big deal. People don't even notice it now. But when you drive up and down I-25, you're liable to see a couple of trucks that are actually carrying nuclear waste, or it used to be. Nuclear waste, big issue or a small issue, or do they have a plan for it? Larry Liston.
3: Yes, we do have a plan for it. And you mentioned I-25. Well, a lot of people don't realize that there is a waste facility down in Carlsbad, New Mexico, called the WIP. And literally the nuclear waste, it's been buried down there for like 40 or 50 years. And there's other places that Western Colorado, they would welcome the opportunity. There's facilities or there's locations over there where low-level nuclear waste can easily be handled.
4: You've got it. I'm going to let you get back to work. Thank you so much. God bless you. I mean, these guys are so busy, and women, Barb Kirkmeyer, of course, getting there, and Brandy Bradley. I think I'm always thankful when they take time out to come onto the program to just explain firsthand what's going on up there. Need to take a short break. When we come back, we're going to be talking with a woman who is a rock star. I mean, she has worked hard to get onto the ballot for November. Issues dealing with, all this trans stuff. And legislature wouldn't do anything, so she's on the ballot. We'll be talking with Aaron Lee here in a little bit. I've been inside a nuclear facility. I will talk to you about that as well. And did you know that there was a nuclear bomb that went off in Colorado? I'm not kidding. You know that? Back after this.
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4: All right, we're going to be talking with, they recognize her as one of the most important people when it comes to LGBTQ or anti-LGBTQ activities, and that would be activist Erin Lee. You've joined us several times, Erin. Wanted to have you back on here today to, again, remind people what is going to happen in November, thanks to you. Talk a little bit about what's going on in the state legislature, and then got a question about a little bit of an issue here in Colorado, because one of the articles I was reading on, you said, well, we just have no idea how many trans athletes there may or may not be in Colorado. I have a person who texts me all the time and says, are there even any here? Well, we know from Jefferson County there are. So how big of a problem are you trying to solve, I guess, Erin Lee?
24: Hey, Richard, thanks for having me. You know, I get called anti-trans, anti-LGBTQ all the time. I'm not really anti anything. I'm just pro-protecting kids,
4: yes.
24: Pro-reality, pro-common sense.
4: No, and I want to apologize because you know what? I want to apologize because you know what? I had the article in front of me and I referenced you that way. And I'd been looking at that last night and I'm like, that doesn't, just because you want to protect kids doesn't mean that you're anti anything. And there's a big difference.
24: Right.
4: I will make sure that I never make a reference to you in that fashion again, because it's weaponized language as far as a lot of people in the media is.
24: Hey, no worries. You Google me, that's every single thing that comes up is going to say I'm anti-trans. And it's funny, last time I came on your show, my stalkers over at the Colorado Times Reporter wrote a whole hit piece about us. So hello to them. I can't wait to read their follow-up. This is such a pervasive problem. Boys being in girls' spaces, children being chemically castrated and surgically mutilated. These aren't non-issues. They're not theoretical. As you said, in Jefferson County schools, 61 female sports roster spots are assigned to biological males. That's just in one school district. But the reason we brought these initiatives forward was because so many people were reaching out with these problems. We're reaching out detransitioners who had had their healthy breasts cut off as children here in the state of Colorado, parents whose little girls are being forced to change in front of and compete against boys, and they don't know what to do because, as we just covered, if you speak up, you're labeled all of these horrific things. You're shut down as hateful and bigoted. And so parents really fear that their daughters will be retaliated against. And we've seen many young girls speak up to their school boards, begging them to pass a policy that just safeguards their single-sex spaces. Two school districts down there your way tried to do that, and they were immediately sued for passing a policy that corresponds with biological sex. So this has to be handled at the state level. And we're so blessed that these initiatives, all three of them, are now on the ballot, and the voters of Colorado will be able to have a say and undo so much of the damage that's been done against our kids here in this state.
4: You know, timing is everything. I swear to God. I do believe that God sometimes puts the planning together. I had made arrangements for you to come onto the program yesterday, day before, whatever it was. And then yesterday, late yesterday, I get a phone call from a friend of mine. He's got a granddaughter at a junior high and says, well, there's a trans guy who's standing in there who's watching all of these girls changing. And I'm like, what the hell? So here's the question, Aaron Lee, because I know there are people listening today. They've either got nieces, they've got granddaughters, whatever. They're going through some of the things that we've been talking about right now. Walk us through, and I know you weren't prepared for this, but walk us through what you believe the average parent who has to deal with this issue at their daughter or granddaughter's school should be doing about it.
24: Oh, what people need to understand is that it's state law. And in fact, I just put out a resource on my website. It's protectkidscolorado.org. The very first thing on our resources page is a list of over a dozen laws that have been passed in the state since 2019 that mandate gender ideology, that force teachers, counselors, business owners, everyone to abide by this. It's CRS 22-143-1, I believe, that mandates you have to allow men into women's spaces. You have to abide by gender identity. So when these parents call me and go, there's a boy in my girl's locker room, I have to say, yeah, it's state law. They have to allow them in. We have to change the law. And that's why the ballot measure is so important. Now, I encourage parents, number one, get your kids out of public schools. Don't put them into these positions where these things are happening, because it's inevitable that your girls are going to have boys in their spaces. My school district has said that 47% of kids in the district are LGBTQ, that like one in three are trans identified. So it is inevitable that your kids are going to be faced with this. Don't put them in that position. Don't put them in the public schools, but document everything, fight back. You know, you have to make a hard decision with your girls, let them play, but raise attention to it. Raise attention to these biological males that are stealing their spaces and making them uncomfortable. We have to speak up about it. I can't be the only one out here. And people are starting to speak up. And I think knowledge is power. But the ballot measures are immensely important, because it's the only way we can change the state law that forces this on all of our girls.
4: You are a hero. I mean, I'll just say flat out, a lot of people just go along and there's a problem and kids graduate here and here and here. But people like you, I believe, are heroic, because you step up and you start representing a lot of people. But you do need those people to start getting engaged and making sure that before November, a lot of people know that it's on the ballot and why it's on the ballot. What's the best way for people to find out even more about this? Aaron Lee.
24: Yeah, I got that because it was personal, but I have to say it was 3,300 Coloradans who stepped up and carried a petition and put this before the voters. It was so many people who said, I've had enough. We have to do something about it, and sprung into action with me. That's why we've done the impossible with these. But I encourage people to follow me. I'm Erin for Parental Rights on all platforms, and I post about these things daily to just update people about these laws, what we're fighting, what they can do to stop it, and support Protect Kids Colorado, because we're going to continue to bring forward these meaningful ways for people to make change here.
4: God bless you. I'll let you get back to what you do as a pro-child activist. She is...
24: I love it.
4: I mean, they do try to weaponize this, and there was a reason I apologized to her about that, because I didn't intend to, but that is, she's right. If you go ahead and you do a search for her, and you just put in Aaron Lee, Colorado, you can put LGBTQ, whatever else you want to put in there, or ballot measure, et cetera. Let me just do it right here, because I did that just a little bit ago. So I put, what did I just said, Aaron Lee, Colorado, Google search. How two Colorado mothers found themselves on opposite sides of the transgender ballot fight. That's fair enough. Parents fight to protect kids from gender transition. That's fair enough. Signatures submitted for anti-trans Colorado ballot measures. I don't think it's anti-trans. I think it's protecting young women, but that doesn't mean you have to be anti-trans, right? How ballot initiatives in Colorado could impact reproductive rights. Colorado counselors, parents say Supreme Court ruling on conversion therapy ban will have a long-lasting effect on youth. In fact, we talked with Aaron Lee about that a couple of weeks ago, probably about a month ago when that was going on. Another headline, Colorado anti-trans ballot measure certified. Evangelicals who backed it call being trans a plague. How Christian right activists got anti-trans initiatives on the Colorado ballot. Well, did you just hear Aaron Lee? And I know some of these people. Shout out to Adrian Cuba and Brandy Bradley. And there are a lot of these people who they would spend a chunk of their weekend, Saturday mornings here with ballots going door to door, et cetera. It's not good enough to have it on the ballot in November. It needs to pass. And you need to be prepared for people to call you homophobic, transphobic, all of these other labels when all you really want to do. Seriously, I get a phone call from a friend of mine yesterday.

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2: Richard Randall, have a great weekend. They say there are lies, damn lies, and statistics. I would add misinformation. There's plenty of that going around. Join me Monday. We'll be talking about narratives that are simply not
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3: More violence. I'm Paul Stevens, Fox News. Iran continuing to execute protesters amid the ongoing war with the U.S.
4: A human rights activist news agency says death sentences against political prisoners in Iran have intensified since the conflict began on February 28th. And among those who have been put to death, a 21-year-old athlete from Isfahan. The agency says Sazan Junakani was executed on Thursday after he was arrested during the protests back in January. The alleged execution comes as the U.S. and Iran struggle to reach a deal. Iran's state news agency says a proposal to end the war was sent to Pakistani negotiators, but President Trump calls Iranian negotiators disjointed.
3: And that's Fox's Madeline Rivera. Thousands of people, including workers, students, and others, filling the streets of Chicago for big May Day protests on Friday. Fox's Mike Tobin was there, and he's got details on what went down.
5: The portion of the May Day rally that happened here in Chicago ended at Daley Plaza here downtown Chicago. Now, the Chicago Teachers Union did not win the school cancellation that they had lobbied for. Still, teachers encouraged students to skip school. Some called it a field trip. Does he just say just walk out of class so you could be...
6: Not necessarily, but there were some teachers that were like, it's a walkout, you guys can just go protest.
5: The protest subjects went from pro-communism to trans rights, tax the rich, and of course, anti-Trump. And the assassination attempt at the correspondents' dinner, according to protesters, that didn't happen.
3: May 1st is a public holiday in many countries, marking the International Workers' Day or Labor Day for them, when workers' unions rally around such issues as wages, pensions, and inequality. Some protesters also criticizing President Trump, arguing that his military actions in Iran have contributed to rising gas and oil prices. America's listening to Fox News.
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11: It is going to be a chilly start for us for our Saturday morning in the 30s for many, but we warm up with highs in the afternoon, reaching the 60s. We'll see sunshine and dry time throughout the day. With your KKTV 11 Alert weather, I'm Chief Meteorologist Sydney Jackson.
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2: All right, we'll be talking about ballots going out for the primaries with Steve Schleicher here, about 30 minutes or so. And then we'll talk with Ryan Kaufman a little bit as we head into the weekend, a little bit of sports. Good news last night from the Avs, not such good news from the Nuggets, but we'll get a preview of what you can be listening to and watching over the weekend. So I saw this last night. There's a broadcasters group here in Colorado Springs, El Paso County. And one of the members posted this. I hadn't seen it before, so I guess it was news to me, but I think it's interesting. News legends Dan Rather and Sam Donaldson, along with 250 journalists, signed blistering letter demanding the White House Correspondents' Dinner stop the political nonsense and forcefully call out Trump to his face. So instead of it being a dinner like it was designed to be, you want it to be a setup so that he's there, and then what, Sam Donaldson? Is Sam Donaldson going to be there and yell out a question to him or something? Goes on to say, the letter states that Trump's systematic, sustained, and unprecedented assault on journalism, including retaliatory bans, lawsuits, defunding public broadcasting, arrest of reporters, and constant verbal attacks, makes it impossible for the dinner to continue as business as usual. So could I ask you a couple of questions here? So does Dan Rather and Sam Donaldson count to you? Now, when I told you I used to respect Dan Rather, I did. Up until, I don't know, maybe 10, 15 years ago. I met him one time. I'm at KKTV. I'm a anchor on the weekends. There was a big dinner that we had at the Broadmoor, and I was fortunate. I had a chance to sit at the table with him and some of the people from 60 Minutes, some of the ownership from the corporation I was working for, and then I had a chance to talk with him later on. And I don't have time to go into it directly, but he flat out just stood there and lied to me in our newsroom. I'm like, what the hell? I just heard you say this. I mean, you weren't in front of everybody, but I heard you say that, and now I'm just asking you the same thing, and you're lying about what you just said. The hell? You want to know how he got his start? He was a reporter in Texas. He was a reporter, cub reporter, they used to call him in those days, when the Kennedy assassination took place. But he was smart. He was on the ground, and he was running all over the place to cover that story. Walter Cronkite was at the anchor desk, you know, on the East Coast doing it. And they would take reports, usually by phone, from Dan Rather. But Dan Rather, and this is the biggest single thing that, you know, he loses all respect. When I found out that Dan Rather, when it came to the Zapruder film, Dan Rather was the only journalist who was allowed to see the Zapruder film. All of us have seen it now. It's all over YouTube. You click on it, you can see it. Here's a better version here. It's enhanced here. Wait, this one shows that maybe they took out some missing frames or something. But for 15 or 20 years, nobody else saw it except for him. But do you know what he told people? In fact, I'll see if we can find it, David. Let's see if we can find it. It's got to be on YouTube. There should be a small clip of Dan Rather describing what he saw on the Zapruder film when he had a chance to look at it several times before it was stowed away. And even the Warren Commission didn't take still frames and blow them up as photographs and put them in the right order of what was going on. No, no, no. There was a lot of things that, you know, were just completely wrong. But the main thing is, right, and you know this from the movie JFK, back and to the left, back and to the left. So that's the direction of Kennedy's head when he gets shot. It's going back. Now, you're going to have people say, well, there's this whole jet propulsion thing. When you blow out somebody's brain, it's almost like a jet. And all of the gray matter, this is really pleasant if you're having breakfast or coffee, all of the gray matter and blood actually goes spewing out to the front of him, and that propels his head going to the back. You can say whatever you want to. But Dan Rather said, when the president was shot, he went forward. Now, if you want to delve into minutiae, there is a little bit of movement that does indicate that perhaps Kennedy may have been hit by two headshots pretty close together. And one for a split second may have gone forward, and then you had one from the front that blew his head off and pushed it back. My point is, Dan Rather lied about what he saw. And I'm supposed to respect him for that? No. No. Let me give you so I did start thinking, well, okay, I keep asking people, so who do you think the best reporter, journalist in your lifetime is? I better take a look at what's out there. So I asked AI to give me a list. And I left it at American Journalist, right? So here we are. Walter Cronkite, Nellie Bly, the duo of Woodward and Bernstein. I've talked about them before. Edward R. Murrow, Lester Holt, Anderson Cooper, Christiane Annapour. Let's keep going here. Rachel Maddow. Tucker Carlson and Sean Hannity. You know, not Sean Hannity, but to a certain extent, maybe Tucker Carlson, although I'm not even sure where his head is at this point. George Will. Boy, what a great reporter George Will is. Maureen Dowd. This is people trying to say, well, let's put some Republicans or conservatives on the list. Trust me, current Republicans and conservatives don't look around to find out what George Will or Maureen Dowd is saying at all. But let me give you something that's even more interesting than that. And I think David gave the best assessment. I found a place that has the Arthur L. Carter Journalism Institute. 100 outstanding journalists in the United States in the last 100 years. Christiane Annapour. Then we go to probably Carl Bernstein. If you want to say that he's great, then let him be great and go read the Rolling Stone article that nobody else would publish, including the Washington Post that he worked for, where Bernstein says, well, yeah, the CIA had infiltrated the mainstream media. They had between 200 and 400 assets in the mainstream media. Some of them were working directly for the CIA, others under the influence of the CIA, and it's called Project Mockingbird. Oh, but that went away. Did it? Did it? I'm curious. But Carl Bernstein, he did do that. So, I mean, to me, it's kind of, I'm a little bit, what the hell? Because I would not have expected him to have done something like that. But he did, so I give him some credit there. Ben Bradley, really? No. Ed Bradley, 60 Minutes, no. David Brinkley, no. Tom Brokaw, no. I mean, they're just throwing... Robert Capra, he's not even a journalist. I mean, the guy took photographs. He's a great photographer, Spanish Civil War, D-Day landings and stuff. Truman Capote, he a journalist? I'm like, what the hell? Let me just go through some more of them here. Howard Cosell, Walter Cronkite, because this is going to refresh your recollection here as well, right? Fred Friendly. Gosh, I that must have been like a couple of dozen generations. I knew the guy was something at CBS News. I read all the Moreau books and all the Moreau Boys books and all of them, and I can't even remember exactly what he did. Ernest Hemingway. Could I tell you that there was a time when I thought Ernest Hemingway was really a pretty good writer of short stories and novels? I've kind of tempered that a little bit now, but they're calling him a journalist. In all fairness, I do own one of his books called Byline, and it is all of the stories that Hemingway wrote when he actually was a reporter and a journalist. And he was at D-Day and a couple of other things and wrote about them. And I looked through and read his writings, and it's absolutely positively mediocre. There's nothing great about it, but I think he must be on this list because people would know his name. Don Hewitt, 60 Minutes, right? Ask Don Hewitt about Laura Logan, if you would. Please, how about that? Langston Hughes, I had no idea who the guy was until, I don't know, 10 years ago or something. Black guy, he was a poet, a playwright, and I read some of his poetry. There's some insight to be gained there, but he's not a journalist. Peter Jennings, the best thing Canada ever did. Ted Koppel. You're seeing a long line here. All right, they have 100 best journalists. You've got Charles Kuralt. Well, Charles Kuralt was awesome. He was, in fact, great. And if you ever get a chance, maybe we'll do it on the show sometime. He came out and did a piece on the Vinatucci Ranch that was really, really, really cool. So his stories when he is out on the road in America, they were great. Is he one of the 100 best? I don't think I would put him there. I thought we were looking at serious reporters or something like that here. Then we have Bill Moyers, Edward R. Murrow. So Edward R. Murrow... I have a mixed relationship with him, right? I'm proud to have earned several Edward R. Murrow Awards. Proud about that. I thought he was a great reporter, but that was because he was standing on rooftops and he was in London and reporting on the Blitz. But then I found out later on, well, no, people don't even remember that. They think it's all because of the Red Scare and everything he did with Tail Gunner McCarthy and all of that kind of thing. And I'm like, well, that kind of pales in comparison. And I, you know, think history may show that there were, in fact, more communists in Washington then and now than ever thought before. But there is a major story I'm absolutely convinced that Edward R. Murrow knew about and covered up. It would have made his career. That's what he told his wife. And yet he never disclosed that story to anyone. And that's why he doesn't deserve to be on this list. 719-715-0740. Who do you think should be on the list of the best American journalist reporter ever?
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2: 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Steve Schleicher, El Paso County Clerk and Recorder, thank you so much for joining us this morning and indulging me, because I see some of these stories. Colorado Republican Party asking a federal judge to issue an emergency injunction, and we've got ballots going out here. We have primaries coming up here. Who gets the ballots? Everything keeps changing. I'm hearing people last night, Valdemar Archuleta up there, saying, well, Republicans need to register as Democrats and try to have bad Democrats. I don't expect you to wade into any of the political stuff because you're here as Clerk and Recorder. But can you just enlighten us a little bit, Steve Schleicher, as to the process when it comes to this? Because you're an expert on it.
16: If I can get a recording of this, that way I can share it with my wife as somebody thinks I'm an expert. But, Richard, I will share with you, I guess just talk a little bit about the history. Is I know you remember is in 2016, the voters of Colorado voted in open primaries, and it passed 53% to 46%. So it was the voters, not the parties, that decided to do that. And so we've been having open primaries here in the state of Colorado for over a decade now. And how it works is if you're you're a registered unaffiliated voter during a primary election, they get both ballots. They get the Republican ballot and they also get the Democrat ballot. However, they only get to vote one ballot. So they get to choose, you know, which ballot to sit there and vote. Here in El Paso County is roughly just shy of 70%, roughly between 65-70%, Richard, the unaffiliated choose the Republican ballot. And so, you know, we keep those statistics, but I will sit there and share with you is as your clerk and recorder is I do have concerns. Right now is timing and operational stability because we are getting ready to mail out our UACAVA ballots, which is our military overseas citizens, folks that are serving abroad. We are mailing those ballots May 15th. So we are right now in the process of preparing those ballots, getting the data on over to our vendors to get ready to ensure we meet that federal act. And then just short right after that, several weeks after that, we're dropping the primary ballots in the mail. But Richard, I'll tell you this is, of course, I get a lot of questions and I can understand the conversation. You know, there's unaffiliated voters that say, if this is removed, you're taking my right to vote. I can also understand where Republicans are saying, you know, this is somewhat like allowing the Kansas City Chiefs to do the draft for the Denver Broncos. So I thought I would throw a little draft meme in there or whatever.
2: It is timely.
16: I could definitely see that. Yep, but I could definitely see what's going on. But the biggest thing, Richard, is voter clarity and confidence. You know, letting folks know, hey, this has changed, you know, due to the courts, and we are right now up against the fence of meeting our statutory timelines of mailing to our military and overseas voters who I prioritize because those folks who are serving our country absolutely deserve the opportunity to participate in our elections.
2: You know, when we talk about mail-in ballots, and I have that discussion with a lot of people, I'm like, look, could we not just absolutely agree that these are some people who need to be able to vote to do it in timely fashion? And I want to thank you for joining us here. You mentioned something, and I know we've talked about it previously, but I don't want anyone to be confused about this. And that is, I've heard from people saying, well, wait, if you're getting a Republican and a Democrat ballot, what's to keep somebody from sending them both back in? And why in the world wouldn't you want to send a ballot to this group or that group and disenfranchise them? Let's talk about specifically, if we could, clerk and recorder Steve Schleicher, about this idea that just because somebody gets two ballots, Republican and Democrat, doesn't mean they get to send them back. What happens if they try doing that, Steve?
16: Well, you know what, Richard, that does happen. And, you know, sadly, their vote doesn't count. It's because we actually have bipartisan judges. And so when it comes to an unaffiliated voter, we basically have a Republican, a Democrat, and also an unaffiliated three individuals that will sit there and, you know, process that ballot. But if an individual elects, and it does happen, to vote both ballots, their vote does not count. And so, you know, they are notified about that, you know, things like that. But for the most part, a large majority of individuals, like I shared, pick the Republican ballot here in El Paso County.
2: Well, and let's talk then about, all right, you voted as a Republican in this primary. What, now you're boxed in and you have to vote for a Republican in the general election? Tell us about that. Steve Schleicher, clarify it if you would. Are people locked in based on which primary they vote on?
16: No, not at all. I mean, Richard, in fact, what you're basically doing is if when voting in a particular party's primary, you are saying, you know, I think this individual would be an amazing candidate to go on to the general election where, you know, that candidate would be competing against a Democrat or Republican, unaffiliated Libertarian, whoever is on the ballot, because we actually have minor party candidates that are going to be running for governor this upcoming election, and they will be on our general ballot. But just because you vote in a party's primary does not preclude you from having to vote for that party in the general election whatsoever. In addition to that, another stigma, Richard, is folks feel as if they vote a Republican ballot, then that automatically makes them a registered Republican, you know, here in El Paso County, or a registered Democrat. That is not the case. They stay registered as an unaffiliated voter.
2: You've got it. What roughly is the breakdown here in El Paso County between Democrats, Republicans, unaffiliated, if we could, before you go, Steve Schleicher?
16: Absolutely. So right now, 52% of our electorate is made up of unaffiliated. 28% is registered Republicans and 17% are Democrats. Then that remainder, Richard, of just a little shy of 3% is our minor party. But right now, over the last 2 years, we have seen a surge in unaffiliated, and they are now more than the Republican and the Democrats combined.
2: You've got it. And statewide, even more so. God bless you. Thank you for joining us. I have another minute if you think there is something people should know before I let you go. Otherwise, you go back to work, Steve Schleicher.
16: Richard, I owe you big. This is an amazing opportunity for our voters to check your voter registration. You know, you want to make sure your registration is correct, your mailing address is correct. So I just recommend everybody go out there, call our office at 719-575-VOTE, 8683, or you can go online and check as well. But this is the time to get check your voter registration, because ballots are getting ready to drop here in about a month.
2: You've got it. That is Steve Schleicher. We're going to pivot after news, go back to talking about who is the greatest American reporter or journalist in your lifetime. It's funny. I'm looking at a purported list of the top 100, and I'm seeing John Steinbeck. I mean, reporter, journalist, Gloria Steinem. Can I mention something about Gloria Steinem that some people just don't seem to know? And it's a pretty poorly kept secret, if it's a secret at all. She had worked for the CIA for a long time as a influential woman. And do people know that? Wait, she worked for the CIA? Yeah, did you not know that? I think a lot of people don't know that. I think there are a lot of things people don't know. Hunter Thompson, Gary Trudeau. Wait. That's the guy from Doonesbury, right? He's one of the top 100 reporters and journalists. You're calling that? If you're going to call that, then I submit that on my list of top reporters and journalists would be one Greg Gutfeld. And do I think Barbara Walters should be there? I don't know. What do you think? 719-715-0740.
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11: It is going to be a chilly start for us for our Saturday morning in the 30s for many, but we warm up with highs in the afternoon reaching the 60s. We'll see sunshine and dry time throughout the day. With your KKTV 11 Alert weather, I'm Chief Meteorologist Sydney Jackson.
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2: We'll be back talking about the greatest or not so great journalists here in a second. Then Ryan Kaufman is going to join us. Talk a little bit about what happened last night. Nuggets Avalanche. You heard that game right here on 740, and you can hear Ryan from 3 to 6 o'clock. Drive Time Sports. Barb Schlinker, you can listen to her tomorrow from 11 until noon. That's right after Larry Kudlow. I sit in with her for an hour, and she goes through the very latest on what's going on in the real estate market right now. And tomorrow, she's going to talk about something that happens more frequently, I think, than people realize, and that is somebody passes away, and then a person inherits a home, but doesn't really have a need for the home or want to keep it, then what? Well, then to sell it. And how does that go? Tune in tomorrow from 11 until noon. Barbara will walk you right through that process. And how does she know? Because she's done that before over and over again. When you've been doing things for more than 25 years and you sell a home, you know, on average every a couple of days, then I guess you would have that expertise. And whether it's a home you inherit or whether it's your own home and you're looking at having 4% more than the average agent would sell it for, plus it's guaranteed, and she's going to sell it 3 times faster, I think you can understand why I would recommend and I endorse Barb Schlinker, Your Home Sold, Guaranteed Realty, 719-301-3900. So here's the problem with Edward R. Murrow. There is a book that talks about FDR and Pearl Harbor. And when I first started doing radio, I came over from television. I made the comment that FDR was pretty much our Winston Churchill. I mean, he got us through World War II. He got us out of the Depression. No wonder people thought I was a knucklehead. I remember people calling and saying, Richard, do you understand that FDR knew what was going to happen at Pearl Harbor? And I rolled my eyes because I thought these people were crazy, right? Well, it turns out they're not crazy at all. There's all kinds of evidence that FDR knew it was going to happen and turned a blind eye and allowed it to happen. They used to have, FDR and his wife, used to have a meal on Sunday evenings at the White House, invite their friends, Edward R. Murrow and his wife, one of those that they invited. And they would just make eggs and breakfast kind of thing. And the question was, well, are we going to do this after Pearl Harbor was attacked? Well, you know, we're going to do that, but then send everybody home. But Edward, have your wife go home. We'd stick with us here for a little bit. The president, some of the members of his cabinet, and they talked. And I can't prove it. I think there is very good evidence that Edward R. Murrow found out from FDR that it was allowed to happen. told his wife later on that it was the biggest story of his life, but he could never tell anyone about it, including his wife, apparently. Now, whether that's true or false, I don't know. I think the fact that it's even a question ought to be pretty dang interesting, right? Let's finish this list. Bob Woodward. Okay. Here's what it says about Bob Woodward. A reporter and editor at the Washington Post whose investigative articles with Carl Bernstein helped break the Watergate scandal in the early 1970s. He went on to write a series of books, Inner Workings of Washington. And where did he come from before the Washington Post? Naval Intelligence. No, but I'm asking what newspaper or whatever. None. In fact, it was so pathetic when he actually went to the Washington Post, they realized what a boondoggle that was. They had to have him on one of these little, you know, like weekly, you know, newspapers that comes out two or three times per week in some little community. So he had some expertise, right? Technically, before he came back. And they give this guy the biggest story of the century, purportedly. Yeah, nothing fishy going on there. Could I tell you one thing? I'm really, really young at the time. I didn't understand things. But I was smart enough to understand one thing, and that was that Nixon was going to win that campaign by a long, long, long margin. I mean, it wasn't even going to be close. And I remember thinking, why in the world would you even try to break into somebody's campaign headquarters or something? You've got the election sewed up? Well, that really wasn't. I don't believe that was Nixon's idea at all. He got caught. He was set up. What? Are you going to tell me some goofy coup d'etat where they removed, you know, Nixon without assassinating him so that they could get Gerald Ford in as president? Are you reading my mail or what? I like this one here. It goes, I like Norm Macdonald. I do too. And I'm not sure if he's technically, you know, a journalist or not, but how could you not love that guy? As far as journalists, I would nominate Jesse Waters on Fox. I have to say, exactly. I mean, some of these people, I don't even think the average American, or certainly a lot of Democrats, would even know who Greg Gutfeld is necessarily. And I'm not kidding when I say, if they're going to put, you know, Doonesbury in there, right? Then Gary Trudeau, then I'm going to put Greg Gutfeld in there. And I kid you not, if you want to be entertained and find out what's going on in the world and do it from a conservative slant, you watch Greg Gutfeld, you'll have a pretty good idea, actually, of what's going on in the world and have a laugh along the way. As well. Good morning, Richard. Scott here. The whole reason unaffiliateds are allowed to vote is so that Democrats can cheat. Who knows if our vote counts or even accurate anymore in the state of Colorado? Have to acknowledge that. And that's not slighting Steve Schleicher at all. We had him on the program here where he talked about Jenna Griswold and, you know, that association of clerks and him, you know, stepping down as an officer in it. There's a lot there. Best journalist, John Solomon. It says, Colorado Governor Barb, Victor, and Scott will cancel each other out for Christians and are not electable. Too much baggage. Greg Lopez needs to do the best for this state. Drop out. Too much baggage, too. He should support Barb Kirkmeyer. She can get people in the middle that want a change, but not crazy people. So I was expecting actually to hear that. Here's the problem. Barb said on the show that, you know, she wasn't going to support this candidate. I'm certain the candidate she was talking about was Victor Marx. And you've got that with, you know, whole thing going on between Marx and Bottoms as well. So I don't know what percentage of voters Victor Marx would have if somebody else, either Bottoms or, you know, Greg Lopez or Bob Kirkmeyer ended up being, Lopez is going to be on the ballot no matter what. I mean, that's the brilliance of him running as an independent. He doesn't have to go through a primary. But if it's not Marx, I don't see any of the people who are writing checks for Marx or supporting him or any of that going ahead and saying, all right, well, that didn't work out. Now we're going to get behind Barb Kirkmeyer or somebody else. I could be wrong. I've never been wrong before, but there's always a first time. I'm kidding. Morning, Richard. Best journalist, Trey Yingst, is making his way up the ladder. He's doing a great job. That is true. And I have to say, there are great reporters and journalists out there. I think some of them work for networks. Some of them are independent. And then you have, call them what you want to, citizen journalists, street journalists, you know, gonzo journalists. I don't know what the right term is. But Nick Shirley has had more of an impact in his young life as a journalist than Sam Donaldson ever did in his life. Again, Sam Donaldson, he's famous for two things. What? Looking kind of like Leonard Nimoy, I guess. Is that part of it? That's number one. And number two, shouting out rude questions at presidents as they were walking by. Does that qualify you for being very good at what you're doing? It surely has exposed way more fraud and you know, in his short career than all of these people in their 80s or 90s are. And yet, you know, they want to have the correspondence dinner, you know, be a just a shout fest, I guess, at President Trump. This one says, I viewed the Zapruder film at the Dallas Library in 1986. Wow, I know what happened. I'm listening. Shoot me a text and tell me what happened. Seriously, you know that I've been fascinated with the Kennedy thing ever since I was a little kid. I probably read 50 books on it. I've interviewed a number. Nellie Connelly inside of the car and some of the famous people that you see in these photographs. The shot, Bob Jackson from here in Colorado Springs, got that Pulitzer Prize winning photograph of Jack Ruby shooting Lee Harvey Oswald down in the garage at the police center there. And as you look at it, you've got, you know, Lee Harvey Oswald is kind of cringing over. You see the back of Jack Ruby, and you've got a Texas Ranger, not military, but a law enforcement type, who is right next to Lee Harvey Oswald. Interviewed him, Dr. Crenshaw, you know, a lot. And I'm not saying I'm a big researcher when it comes to JFK. I'm saying there's just no. There are two things I think the average American is pretty smart about. One of them is that Lee Harvey Oswald did not kill JFK, and that there are, in fact, UFOs, UAPs. Let me get a couple more in here real quickly, and then we'll take a break, come back and lighten things up a little bit, talk a little bit of sports. Doc, who's the greatest reporter in my lifetime? That's easy. After you, of course. Thank you guys for sucking up a little bit here. It'd be the great Paul Harvey. That comes from Brett. It also says, I forgot to add Bob Woodward as best journalist reporter. He's clearly head and shoulders above that pipsqueak Paul Harvey, says Brett. You got to know when people are being sarcastic, right? Okay. Oh, Doc, I forgot to mention Bob Woodward as the best reporter. Brett, I love it. All right. Best journalist from Mark up in Florissant. He says Walter Cronkite. Take a short break. We'll lighten things up a little bit. Talk with Ryan Kaufman. You get a preview of his show from 3 to 6 here on 740 KV. You are. Break down what happened with the Avs and the Nuggets last night and give you a heads up on what's going to be going on over the course of the weekend. Stay tuned. 740 KVOR.
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2: 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And let's do this. We're going to go to the phones. Who do I have, David? Let's just go to the phones. Hey, welcome aboard. You wanted to talk about JFK. Who am I talking with?
26: This is Scott.
2: Hey, Scott. Welcome aboard. Talk to us about JFK, if you would.
26: As quick as I can. I went to Dallas. I was in fourth grade when this happened, and I've been on it ever since. And I went to Dallas and was able to view the Zapruder film that had been rotoscoped, computer enhanced, and then little clips played several times over, so you could pick up little details that you'd miss looking at it just one time in a controlled situation. And there was a shooter on the knoll, and Kennedy's head did this. The physics of it is, if the bullet was going down, okay? So when it hit his head, the small muscles in his neck and stuff went kind of down and forward. When those loaded up, the force caught the bigger muscles, and then he went back like he did.
2: And Conley
26: was struck in the back as he was turning, and then I saw his right wrist bounce off his right leg after he had been hit in the back. So
2: that would be two shots.
26: The depository window is questionable whether that was actually a perch or not. But the knoll was correct, because I could throw a rock and hit it. It was that close.
2: Yeah, see, here's the thing. Well, let me ask you one more thing about this Zapruder film, because I think most people say, well, that's the standard. I mean, we can time out. We know how fast it was running. It was spring-loaded, so approximately how fast it was running. We didn't get perhaps the first shot because the car may have been behind a sign that, oddly enough, was taken down shortly thereafter. But there are some people saying, wait, there's some missing frames out of the Zapruder film. Maybe they got, you know, mangled in trying to copy them. Maybe it was intentional. Scott, as you looked at it, did you have the impression that what you were looking at was

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1: Police scenario, what do you think it is, Scott?
2: It was a setup, and the U.S. government was involved in it because it has been too completely covered up. And I've got maybe an uncle that was involved in that Operation Mockingbird, because I've got a side story on that. But three, several people were involved. There was a guy with an umbrella right below the sign that was shaking that up and down and twisting it when Kennedy came by, and he got shot in the neck. Okay, that's an assassination signal that we're going to shut you up. And so you see him, that came from the front, and he's sitting there struggling with that thing. So he's stationary and making a good shot. Two other people are the guy in the knoll. And another thing with this, and the book depository, but the U.S. Treasury owns the printing presses. And these people that were stopped back there had FBI or some kind of, federal police agency paperwork.
1: Well, that's a, Scott, that is a huge tell here, because the Secret Service and the FBI had to admit that they didn't have any agents on the ground or in the buildings or on top of any of the buildings, which would have been standard procedure. And yet you had a number of people up on the grassy knoll and elsewhere who said somebody from the Secret Service or the FBI came up and asked for the film from my camera. They showed me, you know, their documents, et cetera. And there's no doubt there was a forgery. And the people who purported to be federal agents after the shooting there in Dealey Plaza were not. In fact, I can prove that, because shortly after the assassination, everyone working for Secret Service and for the FBI had to be issued new credentials. And of course, they have credentials or pins just for that particular occasion, and they rotate those as well. Gosh, Scott, I think I'm talking to a kindred spirit. Let me thank you for the call. You know what? I can tell you one thing. And that is, when it comes to Project Mockingbird and having deep state or other agencies involved in some of this stuff, they're smart. And one of the things that they will do is not just Project Mockingbird, not just that they will tell you false information, a false flag here, or this is not really a story, but we'll tell you that as well. But they will have people write a book here or come out with a theory there. If you look at something just like the JFK assassination, there are probably 40 or 50 different authors with different thoughts, different process. Well, the shooter was on the knoll. No, there was a sewer grate over here. No, it's on the other side of the bridge. There was somebody over there. It's the Daltex building over here. No, it's on the top of the book depository. In fact, one of the hitmen that LBJ used all the time, one of his fingerprints was one of those boxes up there in the Dallas book depository. You know what? They've gotten away with it. I hate to say it, but they have. How much did they get away with it? Yeah, Gerald Ford ended up being president. Oklahoma City, Merrick Garland almost ended up on the United States Supreme Court. And do you think you can trust anyone now about what's really going on when it comes to the Middle East or UAPs and UFOs and all of the rest? I wish I could tell you. No, absolutely no. You could trust these people or not. No. Final comment here. It just says there are field reporters and house reporters. Nick Shirley is a field reporter, and he's much better than that big long list of people I gave you. He's brave. He gets out there and he finds the story. And the thing is, Rachel Maddow, all these other people they mentioned, they could have done it if they wanted to. Have a great weekend. We'll see you back here Monday morning, 8 until 7:40. KBL.

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5: Some discussions. I'm Paul Stevens, Fox News. Talks between the U.S. and Iran continuing. This as oil tankers remain backed up in the Strait of Hormuz amid the ongoing U.S. blockade.
6: The three-week-old blockade during the ceasefire continues. U.S. Military Central Command says 45 vessels have been turned away. Others remain pierside in Iran or at anchor. But over 150 other tankers remain stuck in the Gulf.

0: helping drive gas prices back home to four-year highs. Fertilizer shipments also stymied hurting farmers. Following a briefing of new military options by the CENTCOM commander, President Trump says the pain back home will be worth it for the payoff.
1: We're in a war because I think you would agree we cannot let lunatics have a nuclear weapon.
0: Now, the Center for Human Rights in Iran says at least 22 political prisoners, including 10 detained during the January protests, have been executed.
2: Fox's Lucas Tomlinson in Dubai. Among those executed, a 21-year-old karate champion whose fast-track trial reportedly relied on a confession extracted under torture. Spirit Airlines is ceasing operations, we should say, after bailout talks collapsed, leaving thousands without work and would-be passengers scrambling for transportation. Transportation Secretary Sean Duffy at Newark Liberty International Airport says other airlines are stepping in by offering reduced fares.
3: American Airlines and Delta Airlines are offering across the board reduced fares on high volume Spirit routes. Allegiant is stepping up. They've also committed to freezing fare prices on routes that they have shared with Spirit Airlines.
2: And Spirit says sharp increases in oil prices and other business pressures push the low-cost carrier over the edge. Federal appeals court grants a request from the state of Louisiana to reinstate a nationwide requirement that abortion pills be dispensed in person. 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
6: Starting off our weekend with some warmer temperatures as we're going to see some highs in the 60s and 70s today. Conditions are also going to be quite mild as we're looking at mostly sunny skies and light winds. With your KKTV Alert Weather, I'm meteorologist Roy Rusk.
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8: Richard, I'm excited, of course, about today's show, because the first topic I'm gonna cover is we have three or four different buy before you sell programs. What that means is it's a way to make that transition from one house to another without making an offer contingent on your home selling, which is a big ball and chain for home sellers and home buyers. The home sellers don't want to take the offers, and it takes away the opportunity for the buyers to better negotiate. And also it takes away the requirement to have to move twice if the timing doesn't work out just right. So I'm pretty excited about covering that. And then the next topic's a little sensitive. I might get in trouble for this one, but I'm going to talk about how to change real estate agents when it's time to make that transition. When you think the service or person that's providing the service is not really effective for you, and I'll give you tips on how to handle that. The third topic is how to sell a rental home and keep your sanity. It's kind of a tricky thing to do because a lot of times when people have rental homes, the tenants may not leave it in the condition that you would if you were to put it on the market. So you've got to have some downtime for repairs and updates. In the meantime, you go on the market, and then there is a period of time where the house is empty, and that could be very costly. But with a little bit of planning, we can actually make that transition go very quickly and very smoothly. And then the last topic is the best way to sell a house fast in Colorado's higher inventory market. Unless they're getting a screaming deal and they're up against competition, it's a little tougher to get them to stick to the transaction. Sometimes deals fall out. So we're going to talk about some solutions for that. And as always, I love talking about my hot new listings. Richard?
7: So Barb, with more homes on the market and the concern of homes sitting on the market for months, how does a home seller who wants to buy another home make that move in a low stress way by being able to buy their next home, avoid missing out on the perfect home, and sell their current home all stress-free? How do you do it, Barb?
8: Well, it's been my experience that most home sellers will not make a move until they have a destination in mind because they don't want to be homeless, of course, and they're worried about, okay, what if my house sells too fast? What if I have to scramble to line up my next home? What if the timing doesn't work out? So we've got some really beautiful solutions for people in that situation. I've seen people actually sell their homes and then rent an apartment, then go under contract for their next home. Maybe it was new construction or they're waiting to build a house or whatever. But a lot of people really don't like that moving twice scenario, or putting their stuff into storage and then having to move it out of storage into their new place and not really timing it. So that's one issue. Another issue is if the seller is trying to time it all at once. Now, I have seen people pull this off where they'll go, okay, put my house on the market, go on your contract, go down to another state, make an offer contingent on my home closing, not selling, which is better than most of the contingent offers I get on my listings are, hey, Mr. and Mrs. Seller, will you reserve the house for me and wait for me to sell my home? And oh, by the way, my home is not on the market yet. There's just too much uncertainty for that deal. So a lot of times the buyers will face rejection in that scenario. And that's what the traditional real estate agent is going to tell you to do. Don't worry, make a contingent offer. The market's softer. No, no, not that soft. And actually, it's a good way to leave you with a lot of uncertainty in the whole transaction and add a ton of stress. Now, a lot of times contingent offers will fail. They'll fail because the contract of the buyer that they have is failing, or they haven't sold yet. They put their house on the market and it doesn't sell, right? Then what are they going to do? I've also had situations where in this MLS, just so you know, the multiple listing service is not your friend. They're trying to make everything generic. They're trying to support the real estate agents and not necessarily the sellers, in my view, the way they operate. And here is an example. One of them is that, let's say, a buyer makes an offer on your home, contingent on their home selling. Oh, by the way, it is or isn't on the market, but it's not sold. The MLS rules are that you have to change the status in the MLS to tell the world that you have accepted a contract contingent on this maybe buyer selling their home. But what if they don't sell, or what if they can't sell? And when you change the status in the MLS, it goes out to all of the tech company websites like Realtor.com, Homes.com, and Zillow, and tells the world it's under contract. In other words, it's not available. In other words, demand destruction on your home. Yet you don't even know if this buyer can buy. And I actually had it happen to me about 2 years ago. I tried to talk the sellers out of it, but the buyer agent insisted, no, I want the status to change to right of refusal. So what that did is immediately after that, this was a buyer that their house was not on the market. And I asked the agent, I said, okay, well, where are you going to price that home? And her answer was, I don't know, but it has granite in the kitchen. And they came back with their counter proposal and said, we insist that the status is changed to right of refusal. And their home wasn't even on the market yet. So Beller wanted to do it, much to my contrary advice. Immediately, all the other showings stopped and went out on the internet showing as if it was under contract. In other buyers' minds, the other buyers who don't have a house to sell looked at that online and said, oh, guess what? That one's not available. It's already sold or it's going to be sold. I'm wasting my time going to look at that house. So what ended up happening, the buyers went ahead and did their inspection early. Thank God, from the skies above, the deal fell apart over a really minor inspection repair. And then the buyers wanted back into the contract after that happened. And I asked the sellers, they were like, well, we want this buyer. I said, I understand. But at this point, 2 weeks into it, their home was on the market. I go look at it online. It was, no kidding, it was priced at least $150,000 above what the market could command for that size home in that location. The sellers are still like, well, I really want that buyer. Can't you see if they could buy without selling your home? Because they really didn't owe very much. So I asked the lender, and the answer was, no, they have to sell before they can buy this home. So finally, we broke up with that buyer, which was a good thing. And we went on to sell it to somebody else. So these contingent offers can backfire in multiple ways. It could backfire for you as a buyer buying in another market because you could get kicked out of that contract if they get another offer. And the other offer is better and you can't remove your sale contingency, you get booted out of that house and they take buyer number two. So there's a lot of landmines to working that way. And that's what most agents have as a solution. They don't have anything. Most people think, okay, well, I'm just going to sell my home first, put everything in storage and move twice, essentially, which is very painful. Or some actually buy their next home first. And they carry the expenses of two homes. Now, there's not very many people that actually have the financial ability to do that, but we have another solution that's really, really great. My name is Barb Schlenker. 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

0: Welcome back to Your Real Estate Voice with Barb Schlinker, the weekly radio show that informs and educates you on how to buy or sell real estate with the host of the program, that is Barb Schlinker, owner-broker of Your Home Sold Guaranteed Realty. Now, Barb, most home sellers have a great deal of love for their properties, but sometimes that translates into an unrealistic belief, resulting in mistakes either in agent selection, pricing, marketing, or all three of them. So, Barb, what should a home seller do if their house is just not selling?
1: Richard, basically, it's a decision the home seller has to make. You know, they did sign a contract for the agent to handle the sale exclusively, and there's a date for that contract. But there are some ways out of the contract if the home seller feels as though the agent failed to do what they promised to do. And as far as the home not selling, I mean, in general, selling real estate is broken down into three different categories. The first one, of course, preparation. Now, not everybody prepares. A lot of people sell it as is. I mean, I had a crack house sell that you couldn't even go inside because it was condemned and you had to sign a waiver to get in. And that one sold with a bidding war, and it sold way more than I would ever think of paying for it. But I think there's a pent-up demand for fix and flipper guys. The point is, the most important decision that a home seller is going to make about selling a home, it's not necessarily the marketing. It definitely is promotion. I will say promotion has something to do with it because I've seen agents take really bad pictures. They're too cheap to buy professional photos. So what do? They take their smartphone and they take happy snaps, which the pictures look pretty good on their smartphone. But the problem is a true professional photographer knows they've got the equipment to make the lighting look good, the width of the room look good, and really present the home like a showcase home. And if they don't do that, the buyers will reject it based on that one sole thing. But that's the number two point. The number one point is price. If it is not priced right, you can't get them in the door. I don't care how pretty the pictures are. I don't care how fabulous the marketing is. I don't care if the agent left out that it had a tankless water heater. It does not matter. Number one is price. Now, right now, there's about 2,600 more homes on the market than we have buyers. In other words, they're not all sold. In 2022 and 2021, we went through a period where there were very few homes on the market, and it was just a dog pile of buyers bidding up the homes. But that here we are 5 years later is not the same world at all, but it's still a fairly strong market. It's nothing like Florida that has dropped like an elevator. It's absolutely important for a home seller to make a really good decision about who they're going to partner with to get the home sold. And this is like, for most people, it's important. It's their largest asset. It means a lot to them. There's a lot to think about. But number one is price, and then followed by promotion. And preparation is a part of it if you want to maximize the price. So let's start with that. Let's start with preparation. The what to do for a lot of home sellers is kind of a mystery. They don't know how to approach it. They don't know how to get ready for photo day. Neither do a lot of agents. They have no idea. If you go up and look at homes online, you'll see what I'm talking about. You see pictures of trash bags. You see beds that are not made. You see dishes in the sink. It's like, come on, really? It's only a 30-minute appointment to get the photos done, and you couldn't prepare for that, or the agent couldn't tell the homeowner to do that. So you want to have your most critical relative look at your pictures and start there and see if there is some kind of presentation problem with the home. Some of the preparation stuff is relatively easy. It's just decluttering. And here's the problem. We have the consumers assume that real estate agents, based on maybe the number of years or I'm a broker, I'm whatever, are really good agents. But that may not necessarily be true. I think the volume of sales absolutely factors into it. But here's the really cold, hard facts. These are numbers according to Zillow. 72% of agents last year sold zero homes. So if they don't know what works and if they haven't sold, why would you trust them with one of your largest assets? It's like asking a surgeon to operate on you and they've never done it before. I mean, it's crazy. Not quite that critical, but it's still a little nerve-wracking. 81% of agents sell three or less homes in a year, and there's a massive turnover. More than 90% of agents get out of the business every 5 years. You wouldn't believe how many agents call me always after hours. It's never during business hours. So half the time, I swear they're at the bar or at a restaurant, and that might be where they're working because they can't make money in real estate. So it's not a full-time gig for them. So it's really important that you ask the right questions when you hire a real estate agent. But preparation is pretty basic, and you can look at pictures online and say, ooh, I like that, ooh, I don't like that, to be able to tell. Declutter, it's going to look like nobody lives there with your eye in person, but on camera, the more austere it looks, the better. Now, I personally prefer to see furniture in a house versus empty rooms. I think empty rooms takes away the warmth of the home, also the visualization of scale and size and how they can set furniture. So if I am presenting an empty home, I'm going to digitally stage it because I want the buyers to visualize themselves living there. Now, promotion, in my view, and I have a lot of my own opinions, the multiple listing service is not enough. But unfortunately, what most agents do is what I call post and hope. They get some pictures, maybe good, maybe not, stick them in the MLS, write a quick description, and just hope one of the other thousands of agents has a buyer. They don't have buyers half the time. And are they showing up with offers and options out of the gate? No, they're probably not doing that either. We do that. We show up with offers and options to make that transition. Do they have great photos, or are they going to use their happy snaps, you know, with their cell phone? Are they marketing the best attributes of the home? I had one home seller about a year and a half back that it was a beautiful ranch style home with a basement, a finished basement. It had a covered patio. It was a gorgeous house, but it wasn't marketed like a gorgeous house. The pictures were absolutely awful. And so nobody came. So they overpriced it. They slowly walked the price down. This military couple, they were overseas at the time. They actually spent the money to bring in staging furniture into the house. But the problem was, the pictures were still bad. So nobody came to see the house. So two whammies. It was overpriced and it wasn't properly promoted. So they fired them, hired us, and we sold at full price in 9 days. Now, I'm not suggesting a switch. I would give your agent an opportunity to correct a problem if there's a problem. Give them a chance to resolve the issue, because I learn every day. I'm not saying I'm perfect or anything like that. I'm just saying that a lot of people assume that some of the automation that we have built in for feedback and all that is working, but the sellers want to know the day after or the day of the showing, what did the buyers think that went into the home? And it's really hard to get that. A lot of times the agents, if the buyer's not willing to make an offer, they don't bother giving feedback. Plus, they have to go into this app and log in here and do this and do that just to get to that space. It's just not a priority for them. We have to chase them down. I had to hire another party to actually text them and get the information. So if you have to have that conversation with your agent, don't feel bad. Just be brutally honest. What are the problems? So number one is the communication. These are the normal issues that we see for home sellers being dissatisfied with their current agent. Lack of communication, failure to sell. Okay, failure to sell is probably a pricing problem. Could be promotion, but it's more than likely pricing, or failure to promote the interest of the seller. I just talked with one seller yesterday that the agent had the offer, but she never gave it to the seller. You know, that's a problem. Now that they want to break up, he's like, well, if this buyer comes back and buys, you owe me money. It's like, you never showed me that offer. So there's a lot of weird landmines in some of these contracts that you really have to pay attention. The state requires that we give the agents, that we give our consumers a copy of everything that they signed. If they're older and they don't do, you know, email, electronic stuff, you got to give them a hard copy. I like to do both just in case, but it is an obligation to do good faith, loyalty, fidelity to help them make the move. My name is Barb Schlinker. I'm the broker owner of Your Home Sold Guaranteed Realty and the host of this show, Your Real Estate Voice. 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
0: 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Now, Barb, if a home seller has to make a real estate switch, What are reasons and ways to change that real estate agent?
1: I think a reason would be if the seller feels as though their agent did not perform according to whatever they promised in writing or orally. That's already baked into the contract. But you got to make sure you read that contract. I just was talking to somebody recently that the seller wants to break up with that person. That person is demanding money for marketing and demanding money from the new agent that they hire, and there was nothing in that contract about that. So they don't get to make it up on the fly. It's all about what's written, and the state requires that we use our exclusive right to sell agreements. A seller could cancel if the agent abandoned them, if they fail to fulfill their obligations, okay, or if they don't perform their uniform duties, like perform any written oral agreements, present all offers in a timely manner. I've heard of some agents that they met with the seller, they asked to change the price, but they never changed the price online. Or just the opposite, they changed the price without permission. All of those things are really bad failures, and you want to make sure that that doesn't happen. But if your contract is not expired, there's some agents that stick in there something called a holdover policy, and it is very hard to enforce it, first of all. Really what it says is if during the listing with that agent, they presented an offer in writing with names on it, and that same buyer comes back with the second agent and buys, and you built in a holdover time frame in that contract, the seller could owe a commission to the first agent. But there has to be a written offer. And it has to also be what they call an unbroken chain of events. So there's a lot of gotchas in there, mostly designed to protect the consumer, not to protect the agent. The other part that's hard for people is just breaking the bad news. So I would annotate everything that's a problem. Okay. Nobody likes doing this. Be tactful. Be honest. A good person will accept responsibility and either make a correction or release them. Whatever. It doesn't matter. Okay. At the end of the day, not everybody works well together. And if you decide to break up, it's all right. But it's not okay for an agent to hold that client hostage for the term of the contract and not let them list with anybody else. I think that's a good way to get in a lot of trouble. And I think when agents do that, the problem is it sets that bad taste in the clients and everybody they know, their mouth, about how that went down. And I just know from experience, bad news travels a lot faster than good news. You're always better off being honest, open, okay, you know, we're moving on. 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
0: 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We'll take a break. When we come back, we'll be discussing selling a rental home and how to keep your sanity while you're doing that.

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1: Starting off our weekend with some warmer temperatures as we're going to see some highs in the 60s and 70s today. Conditions are also going to be quite mild as we're looking at mostly sunny skies and light winds. With your KKTV Alert Weather, I'm meteorologist Roy Rusk.
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8: 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Now, Barb, sometimes people decide to sell a rental home. So what are some of the things that they should be prepared to do if they're going to make that kind of a sale?
9: There's a lot involved with, a lot more involved with it now. It used to be that handing the leases out, I'm not going to renew, I'm going to sell it. But now we're actually, the lease was expiring, say the end of June, that was fine. And then you just would tell the tenant you're not going to renew. But they added a whole bunch of new laws with it now. And they basically said you can't not renew and then raise the rent and put a different tenant in there. You can't do that. So basically now you have to give minimum 90 days, but the attorneys are saying 120 days written notice before the end of their term of their lease to let them know you're not going to renew the lease and you're going to sell the property. And then you have to do what you say you're going to do or you can get in trouble. They could take you to court. So nobody wants that. And it's really kind of turning to California as far as what the laws are now. There's a lot more to it. I'm not really, one of my colleagues in my office does property management. I don't do that much of it, but you have to be super careful about how you approach it. Everything has to be in writing and just be very particular. So let's say you're thinking, okay, I'm going to sell that rental. The lease is going to end the end of June. I have given notice in the appropriate time for the Colorado laws right now. Okay, great. And then when they move out, the problems that a lot of home sellers run into is that, oh boy, I didn't expect it to be in that condition. I didn't expect the carpet to be trashed or the walls to be trashed because they had little kids, you know, making a mess. So then there's repairs that you have to line up to get that stuff done. You also have to think about tax consequences as well. Unlike a primary residence where it's, you'd have to really have the property for a long time to be concerned about having to pay capital gains if it is your primary residence. The way that's defined, by the way, is if you've lived in it two of the last 5 years. So I had one client that did live in it two of the last 5 years, but the last 2 years they rented it. So they are going to have to get issued a 1099, but that doesn't mean that they're going to pay capital gains tax. But if it is just solely a rental and you've had it for a rental for longer than two of the last 5 years, and you're a resident, you will have to pay capital gains on the profit. And the problem with that is that every year on taxes, the IRS requires you to depreciate the property. What that means, just like depreciating a car or something, pretty much every year, it's going to cost about $10,000 per year for property. So it's a benefit on the tax write-off, but when you go to sell it, it reduces down your basis, meaning if you paid $200,000 for the house, then you rented it for 10 years, that would be $100,000, if I got that right, that you took it basically, whatever, $120,000, that you reduced it by, then your basis becomes a lower number. And then when you sell it, you have to pay taxes on that delta, that gain. That's a very simple way to explain something that's probably a lot more complicated. But at the end of the day, it means that you have to really talk to your tax professional, make sure you're going to be comfortable. There are some people that don't want to use the little tax exempt thing that's called a 1031 exchange. That allows you to not have to pay taxes on the profit, but you don't get to capture any of that money. You have to roll it over into your next property. But there's some people that just want the money and they want to do something else with it. And that's fine. We can help you calculate roughly what your taxes would be, and you would just set that money aside for the following year when taxes are due. Also, if you're an out-of-state investor, the title companies will collect 2% on the sales price to give the state of Colorado tax money when you sell a rental property if you are not a resident. A lot of people ask me, should I leave the tenants there and sell it with the tenants there? It can be done. Every once in a while, you'll get lucky and have a tenant that decorates beautifully, is very cooperative with you, with the showings and stuff, and it could work out well. I've had it work out well in my own practice in the past, but most of the time, the tenants don't want to go. They don't want to show it. They will not make it very easy for you to show. Like, it might be in your lease, but you have to give 24-hour notice. And then they may not make the house pretty. It's kind of hard to make that transition. So I recommend waiting until the tenants moved out, and, you know, because it just depends. And the condition that it would be in, like, most of the time, the tenants will do some kind of damage or destruction, either to paint or carpet or other stuff. I guarantee you they're not taking care of the landscaping like you would do. And so you have to kind of put your retail hat on when you're selling a home. You have to think, all right, does the carpet smell bad? Does the carpet need to be replaced? Can the buyer move straight in? Or is it a fixer-upper? And for both of those options, there's a different price for it. If it's all remodeled, ready to go, boom, you're probably going to get top dollar. If it's not, you really have to change the price of it to make it more attractive. Now, there are some exceptions. Last year, we sold a multifamily home. It was in a good location. And I think for some reason, and I don't have my finger on why, the multifamily homes tend to sell for a premium, even if they're in average condition, because for an investor, they like to invest in multiple doors and they can really make that cash flow work. So I've seen some multi-family homes sell at prices that, to me, the dollars and cents did not make sense. But to the investor, I had bidding wars. I'm like, okay, it's not, I don't know if you're leveraging to buy this property. So you want to consider, go look at the house, you know, 60 days before you plan to sell it, and consider the things that you're going to have to remodel. In general, any broken stuff, any deferred maintenance really needs to be taken care of. If you don't do that, it will affect your sales price, probably by more than what it would cost to fix it. I'm not talking about a full-on kitchen remodel in Corinthian leather or anything like that. I'm talking about, is the formica broken? Is the carpet tired? Does it need to be painted? So you should kind of have that in your budget before it's time to sell, because you know most of the time during turnover, there's going to be something that needs to be fixed. The most popular things that buyers want are fresh flooring. So generally, you're going to spend $3,000 to $5,000 on that. Fresh appliances. If you can do updated kitchen, you could get a whole set of new appliances for about $3,000, $3,500. You could get new Formica counters for a couple thousand. I have an investor client that it somehow gets quartz at a really low price. I don't know how he does it. I'd like to know. But anyway, I've had some clients go a different direction and find somebody that actually fixed a burn mark on Formica. That was extraordinary, but this is kind of what I'm talking about. So this was before. What you can't see with this picture is white Formica, but the edges, you know, they kind of tear off with all the wear and tear. And this is the after, where they just brought in new Formica, spent couple thousand dollars, and that home sold. Another thing that's very attractive to buyers buying a home would be little things like updated light fixtures, updated plumbing fixtures. Look in the bathrooms. There is a rule that we have with marketing that we don't want the shower curtains closed, because when you take pictures with the shower curtains closed, the buyer automatically assumes that there's mold back there. So you want to make sure that the tub surrounds, shower surrounds, are free of any discoloration. I'm not saying it's mold, but it's some kind of mildew, right? You can update, refresh the grout, do something like that to make it look fresh and clean for the buyer. Another thing to consider is the mechanical systems, the furnace, the water heater. We just replaced our water heaters. They were 22 years old and they weren't broken yet, but I felt like at some point it was going to happen. I just didn't want it to happen when we were out of town. And each one costs $2,500. If you are thinking of making a move, this is what would help people do is get them ready to sell their property, give them tips on what to do and what not to do to get their house ready for sale. Go over all the costs so you know what you'll put in your pocket when it sells. And if you are thinking of making a move, selling any kind of property, call us at 719-301-3900 or go to BarbHasTheBuyers.com. 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
8: 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So, Barb, what are some other things that people should really consider when they're selling a rental home?
9: Well, I think, you know, this applies for any home, but generally with a rental home, you want to make sure it's clean. My experience from owning rental properties, I don't care how new the house is, they will trash the landscaping. 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We're in between snow and summer. 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However, you can do things like mulch beds, you know, fix the doorbell, fix the mailbox, even paint the front door. You know, those kind of things really make a difference. If you have the tenants in there, it could be a problem because they're probably not going to present it as well as you would for a traditional resale sale. The other thing that's absolutely critical is pricing. Doesn't mean underpricing. It's just that there's always a sweet spot where the buyers are very interested in your home. Now, we know how to do that. It's really not a good idea to add money for negotiating room. If there's over 2,500 homes on the market, that means there's 2,500 homes that are overpriced, okay, because they're not selling. So you want to make sure that you price it very realistically and position it so it's the most attractive home on the market in that price range, in that location at that time. And we can help you do that. After price, pictures are your first showing. They are deciding whether or not they want to spend their gas money to go look at the house based on the photos. And I'm showing some pictures here of some really bad marketing done by other agents during the boom. The one on the left has the shower curtain closed. There's all in this little bathroom, there's all kinds of junk on the counters. There's rugs on the floor. It's not attractive. The middle picture is a picture of a closet. And at the bottom of the closet, there's two big full trash bags. Now, how does that attract a buyer? And I've shown buyers that picture and they'll say, I wouldn't even go to that house. If they don't care enough to make it look good when they're presenting it online, then it's going to be worse when I get there. And usually that's true. So they won't waste their gas money to go see it. So this kind of gives you an idea on what's most important to buyers. They want move-in ready if they can get it. But if it's not move-in ready, it has to be priced very aggressively so the buyers can put their own personalization on the home. So if you are thinking of making a move, give us a call, 719-301-3900, or go to BarbHasTheBuyers.com. 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
8: 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Now, Barb, a lot of people look at those automated valuations like on Zillow or their neighbor's asking price to try to determine what their home is actually worth, especially now that it's taking longer to sell a home. How does a home seller know the value of their home and sell it faster in this market?
9: Well, Richard, a lot of people will tell me, oh, Zillow says it's worth X. But what they don't know is, and I checked this on AI, everything on AI must be true, but I'm thinking this probably is true, that on Zillow, the actual estimates or valuations of your home, they call it an algorithm, which sounds really cool, but it's based on the other homes around you that are available for sale that have not sold. So imagine this, you're going to just get with the pack like everybody else and go, oh, look, they're asking so much, therefore my house must be worth the same amount, more or less, right? And that's a huge mistake. Buyers are looking for good buys right now. And I think that if you just go with the flow and do what everybody else is doing with 2,600 more homes on the market than we have buyers, you're going to be disappointed when you go on the market and there aren't very many showings and there's not any offers. It just doesn't work. So pricing is absolutely the most important decision that you make when you decide to sell your home. So the wrong price, the market's going to reject it right away. And you'll be able to tell. It's not mysterious. It will trigger what they call buyer resistance. Causes the buyers to go, oh, I like the location, but let's wait and see. Let's see if it comes down. It seems kind of high. It leads to price reductions. And according to the National Association of Realtors, this isn't just Barb talking, you will net less money in the end when you price too high and slowly walk the price down. Now, with the advent of HGTV and all these, you know, shows that you see on TV or on YouTube about homes, in general, the sellers want the most money that they can get, but the buyers, they're pickier than ever. Regardless of the price range, they want move-in ready HGTV at any price range. And then you've got the advent of these, what they call iBuyers, which are investors that, yeah, they'll come in and they'll make, you know, lowball offers. Some of them are so bad, they're like going to steal half of your equity, which I don't think is fair. I don't think that's really a good offer. Our investor offers actually come in at or sometimes above full market value. So generally, we'll show up with offers when we meet with home sellers. But here's what really happens if you go on the market and you've overpriced a home. The market is going to tell you right away. You can tell by if there's 10 days without showings, the property's been rejected. And it's probably price. What the buyers are really saying is, we like the home, but not at that price. Or the value just doesn't justify that price. So what happens in the market is that showings slow down. The days on market increase, which is also a negative connotation on a property. And then buyers use it more for comparing other properties. And they generally won't come to see your house. They are going to vote with their feet. They are not going to drive by and see it if they think it's priced too high. That value kind of drops the longer this goes on. And eventually you have to reduce the price. So according to the National Association of Realtors, if you slowly walk the price down, you're going to net less money. Those automated valuations, they're just not accurate. It just averages the homes around you that have not sold. When the price is too high, the demand slows, the inventory builds, the adjustment follows. Worse yet is the home gets kind of tired online and it gets pushed down. It doesn't get boosted up to the top of the search engines. When a home is priced right, you have high traffic, you have more competition, the value is confirmed by the demand, and the buyers are less likely to ask for concessions or negotiate if you have it priced right. And this is true in any industry, airlines, hotels, homes, it doesn't matter. The market isn't emotional. It gives instant feedback, and you can tell by the number of showings. If it's priced just right, typically your home is going to sell in less than the time of average of right now, over 100 days on the market. If there's a lower asking price and you have competition, you're more likely to have multiple offers on your home. I just put one under contract just the weekend before last. We ended up having a great crowd at the grand opening. We had 7 offers and we ended up with pretty close to 10% over asking price. And you know what? We know that if something goes sideways on the inspection, that's okay. We got a whole stack of buyers just waiting for that deal to fail. And I have buyers calling every day because I don't stop marketing once it goes under contract. I want to make sure it's so firm, so sure that it's going to go through that, you know, that's the time I tell the world that, okay, it's not available. Now, pricing it just right doesn't necessarily mean that you have to update a home. We sold a home last year. It was so cute. It was built in the 1960s. The daughter of the owner actually has quite a knack for decorating. It looks adorable. The only thing we suggested that they did was they had kind of grainy carpet over the top of really beautiful hardwood floors. And her husband's handy, so he pulled off that carpet and just made it look spectacular. We ended up having a huge crowd at the open house, multiple offers, and it sold for well over asking price. If you price it on the low side, yeah, there's going to be some buyers that come in and offer asking price, right? Because a lot of the agents don't really know values. I learned that last year. I was assuming, well, of course they know this home is priced realistically. This home is priced below similar sales. No. The agents don't know that. In fact, the buyers probably know it before the agents know it. And I learned that when I had a house for sale that absolutely needed work. It needed structural work. And we had it priced $100,000 below similar sales. But it was clear to me that the agents had no clue. They just went and opened the door and let them in. If the buyer liked it, great, we'll make an offer. If not, we'll move on. We'll try to get them to buy something else. That's how a lot of them operate. They don't really walk in with education about whether or not this home was positioned to really get a lot of buyers. So it's absolutely critical that you price the home what I call realistically versus optimistically. So how do you do that? You got to compare not only what has sold, that's good for appraisers, but you also have to take a look at what's out there. What does your competition look like? That's what the buyers care about. They don't care about what's sold. They care about what can they get in their price range? And that's why making those really empirical choices about where to position the home price-wise is absolutely critical. So if you are thinking of making a move, give us a call, 719-301-3900, or go to barbhasthebuyers.com. 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
9: What I find works is if home sellers don't build in negotiating room in their price because the buyers see it right away. They see everything around you and they know if it's a good deal or not. And then once you go on the market, you're going to know if you're on target. You're going to be able to tell by the ratio of Zillow views to saves, by the showing volume, by the feedback, if you're getting offers. All those factors play into it. And you really need to work with an agent that understands pricing. Now, I spend a lot of time negotiating with my own clients about a pricing decision. And I do that because I want to make sure that they win. And it depends on what their goals are. I've had people tell me, hey, I'm not in a hurry. I'm fine with waiting and going nice and slow with this, and that's fine. But at the end of the day, you want to make sure you priced it realistically. And those are the people that get their homes sold very quickly and for the most money. I helped a couple last year sell their house. They priced it just slightly below market, not too much. We ended up having a huge crowd, 63 people at the grand opening. We got three offers. 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
2: Red yellow planes grounded by red ink. I'm Jack Callahan, Fox News. Spirit Airlines has ended its operations effective immediately, stranding thousands of passengers, but Transportation Secretary Sean Duffy says other airlines are stepping in to help.
3: American Airlines and Delta Airlines are offering across the board reduced fares on high volume Spirit routes. Allegiant is stepping up. They've also committed to freezing fare prices on routes that they have shared with Spirit Airlines.
2: The proposed merger between Spirit and JetBlue was killed by the Biden Justice Department 2 years ago. The Trump administration had floated a $500 million bailout for Spirit in exchange for a stake in the airline, though that bailout deal could not be finalized with the airline's creditors. Louisiana Republican Senator John Kennedy telling Fox News,
4: the federal government's got no business trying to run an airline.

0: can't even deliver the mail when the stuff has an address right there on the front. That's for Enterprise.
1: Spirit Airlines assets will be liquidated through the bankruptcy court. The Pentagon announcing plans to bring home thousands of U.S. troops stationed in Germany.
2: Pentagon spokesman Sean Parnell says the U.S. will withdraw about 5,000 troops from Germany, or about 14% of those stationed in the country, in the next 6 to 12 months. Earlier this week, President Trump had threatened to withdraw some troops from Germany, a NATO ally, after Chancellor Friedrich Merz said the U.S. was being humiliated by the Iranian leadership. The U.S. has several major military facilities in Germany, including the headquarters for U.S. European Command and U.S. Africa Command, Ramstein Air Base, and Landstuhl Regional Medical Center, the largest American hospital outside the United States. Lee Silicera, Fox News.
1: Spokesperson for NATO says they are working with the U.S. to understand the details of the decision on force posture in Germany. 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
5: Starting off our weekend with some warmer temperatures, as we're going to see some highs in the 60s and 70s today. Conditions are also going to be quite mild, as we're looking at mostly sunny skies and light winds. With your KKTV Alert Weather, I'm meteorologist Roy Rusk.
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7: We're asking the wrong question. We should not be asking children 6 to 12, what do you want to do? We need to ask the question, who do you want to be?
8: Yeah, I love that.
7: And it's character issues, right? Because if you, look, you can do any career. 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So in this path goal, we try and find out what our kids excel at and do well that brings out character, not a product.
6: That's Rich Griffith, and he joins us today on Focus on the Family with Jim Daly. And he's going to be talking about how to disciple your children using different leadership styles as they grow. It's going to be really fascinating, and we're glad you've joined us. I'm John Fuller.
9: John, you know, one thing that is so true about parenting is oftentimes I felt behind the curve. You know, Gene tended to be a little ahead of the curve, which was great. But as your children grow, you as a parent have to grow as well. And how are you going to engage that 8-year-old and then that 10-year-old, 12-year-old, 15-year-old? It's very different, or it should be. And if you're still parenting that 15-year-old like an 8-year-old, you've got some problems around the corner. And that's part of it, how to learn how to be ahead of it and make sure that your kids are getting the kind of parenting that the Lord has set up for you to provide. Yeah. And I think it is not complicated. Man, we try to make it like a protractor event when it's a compass event. Mm. Move them north to the North Star. Yeah. Don't worry about what degree they're on, but just gently continue to move them to the North Star. You know, one thing that we've developed here at Focus, which is so important, is something we call age and stage. Mm-hmm. This developed out of Trent as a young boy going to the pediatrician, and the pediatrician gave me a sheet saying, here's the behavior you can expect at this age. And I was like, why aren't we doing this at Focus? So now you can sign up at our age and stage location on the website. You put in your children's birth dates, and we will send you e-newsletters every week about how to do that parenting journey a little better and things to be mindful of at 2 years old. And we will age that record and we'll let you know what to think about when they're 6 and 10 and 15. And it's all free. So do take advantage of that. We want you to.
8: Yeah, that Age and Stage e-newsletter also has an annual kind of bucket of information that you get just to reset and to reframe. So
9: that 13-year-old e-letter is really good.
8: It really is good
9: stuff. Mom and Dad.
8: So sign up at focusonthefamily.com/weekend. And our guest is Rich Griffith. As I said, he's a part-time pastor and associate professor of youth ministry. He's a single dad of three adopted sons, and we're going to be talking about a book he's written. It's small, but it's really got some great principles in it. It's called Discipleship is Leadership, Stages of Generational Development. 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
9: Rich, welcome to Focus. Welcome back to Focus on the Family. It's good to have you here.
7: Thank you. Privileged to be back. Thank you.
9: You know, let me say this and then ask you a pretty tough question, if I could do that. One, I admire what you've done. There's so many kids in foster care who are waiting to be adopted. Their hearts yearn for that mother and father. So way to go as a believer in Christ. You're stepping up and you're doing it. And that's something we promote here at Focus on the Family. Let me ask you this little tougher question, though. We're working with Katie Faust. There's a documentary coming later this year. And in there, she's really talking about every child deserves their biological mother and father. Things happen to where it breaks down. But that idea, as a single man adopting, you know, just by doing that, they're not going to have that mom. I just want that perspective from you, that you didn't do it with that purpose, but these kids need a home.
7: Yeah, absolutely. And I would say, look, as a single dad, it's not the ideal situation. I think, you know, we have the ideal, which is a mom and a dad, but then there's the real of life. And so I fought that call to adopt for 4 years. Last year I mentioned this. I thought a single guy, particularly in youth ministry, that let's be honest, that looked weird.
9: Yeah.
7: And then I could not fight that call anymore. And there's lots of things that circumstantially God spoke into, and I won't get into all that. But what I do for my sons, realizing that I can't provide femininity to my sons, so I have godly women from my church who mentor them.
9: Yeah.
7: And I think last time I shared a story about Miss Harriet and Jamie, and you know, Miss Harriet, I'm not going to say her age, did some really tremendous
9: thing.
7: Right, exactly. She's very, yeah, and so they it's what the church should do. It is being a family to each other beyond biology.
9: And I, you know, again, you can be critical. Our critical spirit goes there. You know, they should have a mother and father, but my goodness, they're languishing in the foster system. So you have to kind of build a pyramid of call, right? Yeah. At the bottom line, they need a home.
7: Yeah.
9: They need somebody to call dad or mom or mom and dad. All is good. And all is certainly better than being in changing foster homes and never feeling like they belong. So, again, well done, and I appreciate you answering
7: that. Well, I think the research that really, after the 4 years of fighting it, of course, I research a lot, and you probably are aware of this, but maybe your listeners not, 50% of kids that age out of the foster care system, which, by the way, if they're age 8, which is second grade, they have a 90% chance of aging out of the foster system.
9: Never being adopted.
7: Never being adopted. Yeah. And of those children, 50% of them will wind up homeless, incarcerated, sex trafficked, or dead.
9: Yeah.
7: And when I came across that research, sorry, I get emotional, I was like, I cannot not do something. I got to do something.
9: Yeah.
7: And it wasn't ideal.
9: Think of the intervention of and the benefit of that, spiritually speaking, where you know a predictable feature like that, where 50% are not going to do well.
7: Yeah.
9: And the Lord's saying, can you help them? Body of Christ, this is us. Let's go, team Jesus.
7: Yeah.
9: And it's not easy. I mean, we fostered for about 15 years, and there's a lot of trauma.
7: Yeah.
9: And it pushes all your parenting buttons, you know. Just do what I tell you to do.
7: Yeah.
9: Doesn't work.
7: No. It's like
9: different.
7: Every time you push on a fresh wound you never knew was there. Yeah.
9: But the parenting principles are so true. We did 40 hours of parenting training to become a foster parent. Yeah. It was actually really good material. Yeah. It didn't have the spiritual edge to it, but we can bring that. You know, we don't have to be void of that. But it was just good kind of basic parenting material. And 40 hours of training. I would say every parent should go through that kind of training, and hopefully through church, a biblically centered parenting training. Now, you've done that.
7: Yeah, and the spiritual part is what brings the healing holistically. We can do the parenting part and the secular perspectives, which there's social sciences, But the bringing people to Christ and modeling that, that's where they get their healing.
9: Yeah. Now, you've adopted these three boys, and I want you to tell us about how parenting changed your perspective on discipleship. Is it really, man, I don't know that many of us think of it that way, that parenting is discipleship. Rich, parenting is parenting. You got to bring the wood.
7: Yeah, that's a funny quote.
9: Yeah. Not very helpful in parenting, actually.
7: No. Well, especially if you had kids with trauma. And so I've been writing on some things, too, right now of generationally, culturally induced trauma. And so even kids that come from loving Christian homes, they are swimming upstream and they are getting damage and wounds from the culture. That is a whole other issue. So you're right. I think Christian parents want to do what's right and they have to do what's right. But there is no manual. I mean, most of us, when our kids go to school, we don't know what they're facing. We don't know the things that happen, and it can trigger a little bit of trauma there with, you know, bullying or whatever.
9: I would say a litmus test of that in terms of your parenting is how your children come to you with those problems, actually. Is it safe? Exactly. Can they trust bringing something to you that, you know, maybe is outside the pew? Yeah. And they experienced something, or they did something, mm-hmm. and now they're feeling something about that action, bullying somebody, or, you know, maybe they're on the other end receiving that bullying. Sure. But, man, the relationship with you as a parent is so critical. It's a great measure of how much they believe they can come to you with anything, hopefully, and say it to you without, you know, kind of the over dramatic response that we as parents so often have. Let's start with that. Why do we as parents respond to outside the boundary activity viscerally, and how we're not aware how that can damage our relationship with our children?
7: I think most of us, as we parent, we tend to be a little more reactionary. And so there's a word that's been pressing on my heart for the last about 10 years, and it's intentionality. And being in tune with our children. And listen, we live in a busy, busy culture. I mean, how many parents, you've probably seen it, you go out to a restaurant and people are supposed to be spending family time together at a meal. And what are they doing? They're on their phones, on their devices. And we are missing such good opportunities to be attuned with our children, our spouse, you know, whoever we're with. And so I think it takes that intentionality. And I think intentionality means it avoids a lot of reactiveness.
9: Right.
7: In other words, it's intentional. It's planned. We know kids are going to get bullied, right? We don't like to think our kids getting bullied, but we might sit down and say, so how does school go today?
9: Right.
7: And especially if you're attuned with their emotions, something's off. You know your children better than anybody. Seems like something's really bothering you. You know, you don't have to talk about it now, but let's talk about it. And I do have a rule, because sometimes kids don't want to disappoint their parents.
9: Yeah.
7: Right. Or hurt their parents or get their parents afraid. So we have a rule in our house. You don't have to talk to me, but you have to talk to somebody. Mm-hmm. And it's typically their mentor. So Miss Harriet, if there were issues, Jamie would go talk to Miss Harriet. And her rule was, our rule was, like a counselor, you don't have to tell me anything. He needs to have you as a safe place, unless he's going to harm himself or harm someone else.
9: Yeah.
7: So I think being attuned and building a scaffolding system for our children, because we can't do it all as parents.
9: Yeah. I think Christians that get into that environment with foster, for example, you learn a lot about what you should do with your bio kids.
7: Yeah.
9: You know, those
7: yeah.
9: kinds of little things and building that relationship. What impact does a child's age make on what kind of discipleship they need? So give us a little age and stage insight here.
7: So I'm going to give you an example. I'll talk about one of the easiest age and stage that really is foundational for everything we do. And while it's a stage and kids navigate it, we navigate it with them. You might have to go back to it sometimes, but you don't have to rest there, if that mm-hmm. makes sense. So this is based on Eric Erickson's psychosocial development model. So in 0 to about a year and a half, 18 months, there's this platform called trust versus mistrust, right? And that's the attachment part where families really do attach with that infant, and the infant trusts the parent if the needs are met. You guys know this is basic right. psychology.
9: No, but not
7: right?
9: everybody swims in this
7: yeah, it's
9: area,
7: true. So. It's true. And so to your point about everybody should take classes, amen, because, you know, if you just have to have this information that you usually get this college. Not everybody goes to college, and not everybody remembers it. My undergraduate degree, special education, we went through this. I didn't remember it. I had to go back through it, right? So this stage here, and what I love about this book is it gives a biblical model of who this is right now. And in danger of being a Sunday school answer, the first model of this, the parent role model, is you're modeling Christ. Mm-hmm. So if you think about it, so the first model is servant leadership. And the reason being is because you got to meet the needs of that child. Other than the cuddling and the warm fuzzies you get and stuff like that, the reality is that baby's not going to do a whole lot for your, I don't know what to call it.
9: They're
7: you
9: not
7: know.
9: Taking the garbage out soon. Maybe, hopefully, by 8. But right, we got 8 years of ramp up on that, yeah.
7: Right, but they're you know, the sleep deprivation, the changing diapers. You mentioned this too, John, about one of the basic tasks, right? But those are, how even changing a diaper, how you interact with that child, how you serve that child, how you nurture that child. That is that trust versus mistrust. The eye contact, you know, there's more and more being learned about, you know, literally that saying about the eyes are the window of the soul. Mm-hmm. And it's true. And the facial expressions, they did a whole experiment about moms who kept the blank face, and the baby would just look at the baby. And when the baby would start out laughing and, you know, try and get the mother's attention to laugh and stuff, and the mom just kept a blank face, the child moved from a happiness to distress.
9: Wow.
7: And then the child, it's heartbreaking for me to watch. If you watch the clip, it's heartbreaking.
9: Yeah.
7: And then the child would start crying, literally go to a point of distress. The mother, you could tell it was hurting her to do it. Mm-hmm. She had to look away, and then she reengaged with the baby and gave the facial expression back. So that trust versus mistrust, and leading as Christ would serve us, to wash our feet, to change the diaper, to do whatever, it's so instrumental. Now, obviously, if your child is 12 years old and they're in the middle school and you have to go to school to feed them, there's an issue. Yeah. So, you know, it's moving out of these stages too. But trust is always going to be the foundational stage.
9: Well, and that servant leadership, just so the viewer and the listener connects to this, I'll just, if I can rattle through that list that's out of your book, it's listening well, empathy, healing, awareness, persuasion, conceptualization, thinking beyond daily realities, and dreaming is part of that. I love this. Yeah. Foresight, stewardship, commitment to the intrinsic value of people, and building community. You'll find those threads, certainly through Scripture, but in human experience too. And if you're doing these things well as a parent, your kids are, we always say, you don't fall far from the tree, right?
7: Yeah.
9: That's the tree you don't want to fall far from.
7: Absolutely.
9: And, you know, hopefully you can do that well. Now, some parents, Rich, maybe go, well, yeah, okay, be Jesus to your kid. I can't be Jesus in my life because that's
7: right.
9: Perfect.
7: Right.
9: Yeah. What about that guilt thing and shame thing? We're not saying you got to be perfect to do this, but generally be good, be healthy, be spiritually in tune. Mm. You don't have to be perfect.
7: Yeah, I love that. We don't think about this in Genesis. Even in Genesis, God says, be fruitful and multiply. Well, what does that mean? It doesn't mean like being rabbits and just multiplying, right? Being fruitful means make wise decisions, bear fruit in your life, fruit of the Holy Spirit, right? And when you do that, then you can actually propagate.
9: Yeah.
7: Right? Because then your children are going to benefit from fruitful decisions. Be fruitful and multiply.
9: Mm-hmm.
7: So, and the perfection thing, I like to remind people, and I have to remind myself, Adam and Eve had God as the perfect father and they still blew it.
9: Yeah. Yeah.
7: We're going to make mistakes. But here's the good question. Are we better off as a parent now than we were 5 years ago?
9: Mm-hmm.
7: Have we learned and have we grown? And have we been humble and admitted that to our children?
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9: You know, I like that admonition about, you know, be fruitful and multiply. but in that context of a God-centered home, I mean, right? Yeah. And what that means to me is, right, trust the Lord for the outcomes and be the best parent you can be. Talking about discipleship for toddlers. Now, again, I think you're stressing a very important point, and science is proving this. I think scripture backs this up, obviously. But children are learning things at a very early stage. I don't think we comprehend that as adults, that these are kind of just, you know, little cute puffballs that eat a lot and poop a lot. And but in reality, those transmissions are occurring, and their brain is developing at a rapid pace, like a million brain cells a day are formed, and, you know, all of it. And in that context, I mean, how do we pay attention at a young age to be doing the right things that help that development?
7: Yeah, I think, again, as you mentioned too, there's two times in our life that the brain grows most rapidly and learns quickly. It's adolescence and then infancy. So I think, again, that mindfulness of just paying attention. And your infant is learning in the womb. I think it's a shame that when our children are at their most critical stages of formation, we're actually surrendering them to daycare. Right. And look, I know there's a need. I understand the financial need, but most parents will spend most of their money doing childcare. Now, if you could put them with a loved one who shares the same attributes and Christian worldview and all that, that's even better. And I understand people have to work. But I also want to say, is it worth sacrificing that first year to year and a half to even 6 years when you realize that you're developing such a critical character and learning in that child? And again, I will take it back all the way to mindfulness. It is not about us even having this cute little child. It is about the child. It is about developing a Christ-centric nurture.
9: Yeah. Rich, you talk about the impact. And science, again, we're digging deeper and deeper. And the deeper it goes, in my opinion, it's proving scripture. So one of the amazing statements I heard recently, I heard a rough cut of a documentary that's coming out. This is a child that we're going to be producing and releasing. But we have a medical doctor in that footage who is saying the telomere, which is the length of your chromosome, if a dad is present in the home, think of this. If a father is present, they've done the research, those telomeres are longer. And it actually determines your well-being throughout your life, health-wise.
7: Yes, absolutely.
9: If those telomeres are longer, you live longer typically. Right, right. If they're shorter, your life is shorter. And they see an impact with a father in the home. Whoa.
7: Yeah.
9: Now we're starting to connect these dots. It's not just physical, but spiritual and what a dad brings to a child.
7: Sure.
9: And it's related to stress.
7: Right. Absolutely. And stress, the cortisol, the things that it produces actually rewires the brain. And then so here's the other thing about science. What I love about this, scripture already validates science before science got there.
9: Right.
7: So for instance, you look at the verse in Romans, be transformed by the renewing of your mind, right? Professionals used to think that your brain was set by a certain age, right? But now science says, no, there's neuroplasticity, that your brain can change. And
9: that's how you get over addictions.
7: It's exactly right. Yeah. But it's all based on nurture, right? There's a great study, trust-based relational intervention, that comes out of the Karen Purvis Institute, Texas Christian University, right? TBRI. And it talks about how you can rewire the brain. This is my hope for adopted kids. Even if you adopt them older, there is always hope in Jesus Christ because he wrote the DNA.
9: Definitely. I mean, that's a truism. That's so good. Rich, modeling the traits you want to instill in your kids is important for your children at any age, obviously, not just toddlers. How did you see that come into play with your sons and board games?
7: Yeah, we get so busy in our culture as parents, and we're so, you know, hooked to our digital devices and stuff that sometimes God can give us great blessings by simply having the power go out. Like, we get off of the TV, we get off of the computers, we get off of work. And in this particular case, the power had gone out in our house. And my kids, because we had this habit of playing board games and things like that, and play is so critical for kids with trauma, right? So teaching them how to play for fun, not competition. So they came.
9: I'm sorry, what?
7: I know, it's hard, right? So you probably have
9: some play for fun,
7: kids.
9: Not to win?
7: Right, yeah. Well, Monopoly, boy, is blood draw right there, right? But yeah, my kids were the ones who came to me and said, we have these old-fashioned oil lamps, and they came to me and said, Dad, let's just play some board games. And more than playing board games, what that told me is they have an opportunity, they see it, they want to connect.
9: Yeah.
7: And so we sat around and we played board games, and it is amazing how you connect with people just by playing. Like I said, kids especially come from hard places. They have to learn how to play. But let's face it, as adults, we get so busy. How often do we forget? The older we get, we need to play.
9: Yeah. We love board games at our house, and we do it every Sunday. The boys are over. We're playing a board game. And there's one that you have to – it's you make up a fib, and, you know, the other person's trying to catch you. And they keep telling me, Dad, you're so bad at it, because they, like, they could see in my eyes that I'm struggling, which I think is a good thing. Yeah. I'm saying, well, maybe I'm not a good liar for a reason. But it's so funny because I'm never getting off the start square. And they're already finished.
7: Right. They're like, playing sorry. Yeah, and they keep pumping you back.
9: Terrible liar.
7: Oh, my goodness. Well, what's fascinating about that, too, and I've seen this in my kids' life, when they first came to me and we were playing board games, boy, they would fight or they'd be angry or whatever. And to see the progression of nurture, what nurture and care does, that they could play a game now with not being upset.
9: It's a good thing to do.
7: It really is.
9: Moving beyond toddlers, I mean, now we can talk and we can begin to understand. And at about 10 years old, they have, you know, a good part of their judgment portion of their brain is intact. And they, you know, Chuck Colson of the Colson Center used to tell me, and he did a lot of reading of research, you know, by 10 years old, your son or daughter's moral compass is pretty much formed by 10. Right. So that means you got a short period of time to really work with that child. Sure. To set that compass and to help them set their compass. Mm. Speak to the older, beyond toddler age and stage, and what do we need to be mindful of as parents there?
7: Sure. So like 6 to 12, that's an age stage called, with Erickson, called industry versus inferiority, right? And so that leadership model is called path goal leadership. In other words, you're helping your children already think about not what they want to do. I don't think we want to ask the question of, what do you want to do? Like, how many, what do you want? When I was born and, you know, man on the moon and stuff like that later, I was still young. But, you know, what do you want to do? How many kids said, I want to be an astronaut. I want to be a firefighter, right? We're asking the wrong question. We should not be asking children 6 to 12, what do you want to do? We need to ask the question, who do you want to be?
9: Yeah, I love that.
7: And it's character issues, right? Because if you look, you can do any career. You can develop any career, but developing your character is really important. So in this path goal, we try and find out what our kids excel at and do well that brings out character, not a product, right? So in this one, it's the leadership model is Moses with Jethro. Right. And this whole thing about I belong to God. So look at Moses. You know, he had great leadership ability. He stumbled a lot, though. Right. And we know this, too, as leaders and as parents. Think about this. As a parent, if you're exhausted, how intentional are you being with your children?
9: Right.
7: And so Moses is exhausted by seeing the Israelites from morning to night. Right. Jethro comes in and he literally says, what you're doing is not good. And he has to learn how to delegate, right? Why did he do that? Because there's this concept of learning, teaching our children how to develop their character, find the things that they enjoy. And here's what I tell my students older. I want to know, tell me what your passion is, and then you will find your purpose. Mm-hmm. So when ages 6 to 12, one of the things that we're trying to teach our kids is we're no longer being that cop. We're trying to develop character more. It's not about the rules and regulations, about who are you and who you're becoming. And so we do more coaching. Well, why is that? Because we're preparing our children. It takes a long time to prepare our children for healthy, what I call interdependence. I don't like the term of saying, oh, we're supposed to raise healthy, independent children. No, that's narcissistic, right? We have to learn to be not codependent, not independent, but interdependent.
9: Yeah.
7: And that takes a lot of coaching.
9: Mm-hmm. It does. And Rich, I'd love to have you come back next time. I'll look forward to that. And to those of you listening, I hope this conversation has equipped you to lead your younger kids. That's the goal. And I want to recommend you get a copy of Rich's book, Discipleship is Leadership, so that you can do the best job possible in your parenting journey. 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
13: 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I'm John Fuller, inviting you back as we continue the conversation with Rich Griffith, and once again, help you and your family thrive in Christ. 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
7: We become more of a confidant, right? I get emotional talking about this because what a rich relationship that is. Mm-hmm. Think about when they are little and you have to play the cop. Do you really want to live there all your life?
13: Mm-hmm. Well, that's Rich Griffith, and he's back with us today on Focus on the Family with Jim Daly, talking about how you can adapt your parenting style from cop to that next stage of leadership as your children grow up. Thanks for joining us. I'm John Fuller.
9: You know, our children's needs change as they grow up, and we have to grow as parents right alongside them. Yesterday, we talked about parenting younger kids and ways to lead them well as they grow from toddlers into grade schoolers. It's not complicated, but it takes intentionality. And I want to encourage you to listen to that episode in the Focus on the Family app if you missed it. Making parenting adjustments as your children get older can get more and more challenging. They say small children, small problems, big children, big problems. So we are going to talk about some of those changes that need to happen when your children grow into teenagers today. Here at Focus on the Family, we want to come alongside you, help you throughout your parenting journey. One way that we do that is through our Age and Stage e-newsletters. You simply sign up, you enter the ages of your children, each one of them, and we will send you weekly emails to give you parenting ideas on how to continue to help that 2-year-old, 8-year-old, 15-year-old. It goes from 0 to 18, and it's all free.
13: Yeah, it's a terrific resource, and it's available to you when you sign up on our website. Now, Rich Griffith is a part-time pastor and an associate professor of youth ministry. He's also single dad of 3 adopted sons, and he's written a really wonderful resource. It's called Discipleship is Leadership, Stages of Generational Development, and we'll link over to it on our website.
9: Rich, welcome back to Focus on the Family. Let me start off by talking about the impact it has on the relationship when a parent is still using the cop leadership style with a teenager. How does that hurt both the parent and the child?
7: Yeah, it frustrates the child. And the overall, what it communicates. So this is the platform again. This is where it goes, the foundation. Overall, it communicates to your child, I don't really trust you.
9: Mm.
7: And so at some point, you have to start learning to trust your child. And even when your child makes mistakes, instead of coming down hard with the consequences, by that time, you all know this, like if you've made a mistake, even when you were younger, and you knew it, and you owned up to it, did you really need somebody reminding you about your mistakes?
9: No.
7: How did that make
9: you? No, it's really healthy.
7: Yeah, I mean,
9: if you can do that as a child, that's amazing and great. If you could do it as an adult, that's great.
7: And this is where coaching comes in. Okay, so if you put it, so I used to coach soccer and martial arts, right? You put a kid out on the field and stuff like that. At some point as a coach, you've trained them. You've done the transactional leadership. Now you have to step back and you let them play the game. Now, you're still on the field as a coach. You don't abandon them. Because how many, did your kids play any sports?
9: Yep.
7: So when they were out on the field and they did something good, who did they look to? The coach and the parents.
9: Yeah.
7: They want that affirmation.
9: Sure.
7: Right? If you're playing the cop, oh, you should have done better. You should have done it. No. Okay, you did great. Is there anything you can see and improve in?
9: Yeah. I was thinking of T-ball. If you play T-ball with your kids the first time out, like the little kid hits the ball everybody goes to the ball.
7: Right.
9: I think Trent was playing left field. The ball was hit to right field, and he and everybody else ran to right field to get the ball. It's like, pretty funny.
7: It's like soccer. I coach a lot of soccer, and like eight-year-olds, they play clump ball. They don't play soccer.
8: Yeah.
9: It's so true.
8: You know, as I think through that illustration, at some point, that child out on the field, your inclination as a parent might be to help them.
7: Right.
8: Hey, you could have.
7: Right.
8: But they're absolutely not going to hear you at that
7: absolutely.
8: Point.
7: Absolutely. You encourage, here's what I always say, sort of like this principle of, this doesn't exactly fit, but praise publicly and discipline privately, yeah. Right? But even in that, hey, you ran, you gave it your best, right? We need to move it. If not, we move into that helicopter. You probably heard, too, the terminology of a bulldozer parent.
9: Yeah.
7: Right? Sure. Just push every obstacle out of the kid's way. You're still, believe it or not, you're still playing a cop. You're not really coaching and helping that child learn how to make their own decisions and learn from success. And most of us, we learn more from our failure than we do success.
9: Right, and building resiliency, which is so critical.
7: Exactly.
9: If you're the bulldozer parent, you're knocking down those barriers that actually help your child to learn how to overcome things.
7: Absolutely.
9: But let me dig in a little bit.
7: Sure.
9: Because folks are watching and listening. You don't know my child. You know, I have to be the cop at 15 because of their behavior. So, you know, again, these can be delicate things. We're working with generalities. We don't know your specific situation. That might be true. But generally speaking, what coaching advice do you give a parent when they today are going, wow, I'm still acting like a cop?
7: Yeah.
9: What can they do differently? What's the next phase, I guess, is the question.
7: Yeah, I think to step back and seek other counsel outside of yourself. And, you know, I'm amazed, and I don't know if you guys have ever felt had this happen. I'm amazed, and I don't know why, but I'm amazed sometimes when my kids, I'm picking up from school and a teacher comes up to me and says, let me just tell you, Jamie or Dylan, they're such a joy to have in my classroom, right? And we in the classroom, you're talking about my kid, right? And
9: I never heard that.
7: Well, we can get stuck in this cop role, and I think it's a natural inclination. Why? Because we feel responsible for our children. And we are, but we got to remember, in order to develop healthy people who have their own what's called individuation in the sense of knowing who they are, we've got to learn to let go a little bit. I will say this too. These are not cut and dry stages and phases, right? You may have to go back. And honestly, as much as this pains me, I've had to go back and go rework and build the trust versus mistrust stage. There are things that I've done and said to my children that I look back and I go, again, I'm a better parent 5 years now than I was before, you know, 5 years later. And I got to look back and go, man, I really blew that. And how can we work on this trust issue a little bit more? What do we need to do? It could be simple. Honestly, Jim, John, it could be simple as saying, let's go back to doing our Friday night game nights. Let's build relationship. Let's build trust.
9: Good.
7: And so you can go back and revisit these stages. You don't have to get stuck in a stage. And then experiment. And here's the other thing. Don't throw the baby out with bathwater. If you've been playing cop and then all of a sudden you try and do this coach, it's going to be tough.
8: Yeah.
7: So I think what you might have to do is, let's try one or two approaches that move me into being a coach, right? Neuroplasticity, rather than being a cop.
8: So, Rich, what about, I appreciate so much what you're saying. I'm buying it, and I go home tonight, and I say, we're going to do game nights on Friday nights. And my kid basically doesn't even want to give me the time of day. So how do I bridge that gap? How do I disciple them when they don't really even want it?
7: Yeah, I think there's principles that I learned from TBRI, which is empower, connect, and then correct. We're so quick to jump to the correct, right? And I think the empowering is, okay, you don't want to do game night. What would you like to do? And here's what I would do. I would make it a heart matter. I really miss connecting with you. I really want to connect with you. Now, kid may not say that's what they want to do, but they want it, and they know they want it, right? Mm-hmm. So you empower them. You give them the choice. All right, fine, you don't feel like doing game. What about if we go out for ice cream? So you give them options. Let them come up with it, right? Mm-hmm. And that's how you start. So, again, this is actually, if you think about it, it's moving to coach. You're now empowering them to make decisions of things that they would find more attractive and appealing, and you start building that relationship.
8: Yeah. Keep trying.
7: Exactly, right? You're the parent. Keep trying. You're the one who's wiser, right? It's that Mark Twain quote. Says, when I was 17, I couldn't believe how dumb my old man was. And then I turned 21, and I couldn't believe how smart he had become.
9: Yeah, right. So true. A little maturity.
7: Yeah.
9: Rich, how did you use the coach leadership style, kind of that teen parenting era, I would think, to teach your boys about money?
7: Yeah, that's a really interesting one. I think when kids start getting the concept of money, which is brilliant when they actually start working on their own, have to pay some things on their own, they're like, oh, this actually cost me some things, right?
9: Yeah.
7: But before I even did that, what I would do is I would actually take them grocery shopping with me. And I know if you're a parent, you're like, that's probably the worst thing you could do, because they, it's not like they're toddlers anymore and they're grabbing for all the stuff on the side shelf, right? And I will actually give them money and I'll say, this is just a freebie. This is grace. I'm just giving you money to go buy whatever you want. But you're going to have to be selective about it. And I constantly teach my kids about the value of money and what you earn. But here's what I also do. I want them to learn the difference between wants and needs. So, for instance, I will always call them, even to this day, and I will say, hey, I'm about to run to the store. What do you need? And they have to tell me what they need first, right? Deodorant, toothpaste, whatever stuff. And then I will say, what do you want? And they'll say, oh, can you pick up some of those cookie things? And I'm like, you know what? I have the finances. I will be glad to do that. They don't always get that.
9: Yeah.
7: And then I also teach them the value of, like, when they start making some of their own money, and it's really like an outlandish want, you know, not really outlandish, but they want cookies or whatever. I'm like, you can buy that for yourself, because then they understand
9: it
7: costs them.
9: Mm-hmm.
7: Exactly.
9: Yeah, that's very good.
7: So it's just teaching them the value of money and earn. And you know, what is it? The love of money is the root of all evil, not money itself. It's kind of like a conversation earlier about sex, right? It's not dirty. It's not bad. It's how you treat it.
15: So Rich, as a coach at this point in time, when you're looking at your child with regard to money, what about a child that doesn't regulate? So I bring the cookies home and they want to eat the whole thing. Do I let them?
7: Yeah, no, that's not good either.
15: Okay.
7: So what I've done with my kids who are in that stage and not regulating, right, I would actually break the cookies down and put them in a smaller Ziploc, right, and just say, these are the cookies you can have for now, right? And so they just learned the value of it. And when they were younger, it's a little bit easier. I could kind of put up in a high place, or I had to hide. Y'all ever had this situation in your home where you buy something, you like it too, and you never get any of it because your kids eat it all?
9: Yes, yeah, I have. It.
15: Absolutely.
9: Yes, I have, as a matter of fact. Just the other day.
15: So you have to have a safe or something to put it in.
7: Almost. But I do teach them about regulation. And again, natural consequence, if they eat it all, then I'm like, you know what? I usually buy something like this once a month. Well, now you're going to have to wait till another month or now. We might have to skip. So it is teaching them to learn how to regulate in moderation.
15: Yeah.
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9: How can parents disciple teens using transformational leadership? And what does it mean?
7: Yeah, so transformational leadership, if you really think about it, it is, you are the leader. When you're displaying this as a parent, you are the transformational leader, right? So what that is you're actually delving more into the things that transform your child, right? From the inside out, right? It's the nurture and the care. And really, I talk about this about, so you start moving, when your child has trust, has all these stages, they navigated them well, you're actually becoming more of a counselor, right? And so the counselor role is more of, really, tell me about your life. And you suspend or withhold judgment. I just want to hear about you. Tell me what's going on in your life.
9: Now, break in and continue. The parent that doesn't do that naturally, how do they learn to do that better?
7: Yeah, I'll be honest with you, I'm still in that role myself.
9: Yeah. What trigger words do you use to catch yourself when you say, how is your life going? And then they say, well, kind of tough. I had a beer the other night.
7: Yeah.
9: What?
7: You're right.
9: You did what?
7: Right.
9: I mean, and that's just an example. There's going to be 100 examples like that. But how do you say, well, that's interesting. Why did you do that?
7: Yeah, and I think that goes back to the comment I made. Most of us as parents, we tend to be reactionary.
9: Yeah.
7: Right? Look, we know that God knew Adam and Eve were going to make mistakes. We know as parents, our kids are going to make mistakes. And so instead of being reactionary, I think we have to sit down and exactly you pinpointed it. It's like it's having the conversation, say, okay, so what was the motivation? Were you hanging out with some friends? Did you just felt pressure to do that? And there's no, withhold the judgment, right? Kids are going to explore. It's just how they explore as an infant is different than how they explore as a teenager.
9: Rich, let's spend a little time here, because a parent can translate that. If I don't correct, if I don't do the cop thing, then I'm letting them get away. And they think that action is affirmed.
7: Right.
9: So, but if I am the trusted guide, they're going to come to me more often with those things, and I can provide the wisdom in the coaching phase to say, man, that's maybe a little unwise, don't you think? But again, sometimes in parenting, it's counterintuitive. Like, we feel we have to correct the behavior or we get a bad adult.
7: Right. Yeah, so don't get me wrong. I'm not saying withhold discipline, right? Discipleship shares the word discipline. It's how you discipline. So if I can share the story, I don't remember if I shared this last time, but my son, my middle son, when he was 15, he had called me and said, I was at work. He said, Dad, can I go hang out downtown with my friends, walking distance? Again, the questions were, you know, who are you hanging out with? What time are you going to be back? What are you going to be doing? Answered all the questions, said, fine, just be back by 5:30, because that's when we had dinner, stable time. And so I don't think much about it. And he comes back about 4:30, 5 o'clock between there, and he's home really early, which is a teenager hanging out with friends.
9: Yeah,
7: like, okay, so what's up with this, right? And I didn't ask anything. I'm fixing dinner. And so he says, well, I'm not really feeling well, which was the excuse, right? Okay, I'm starting to get a headache. Okay, fine. Well, dinner time comes. I'm not really hungry. I'm going to go lay down. So I go, okay, we have dinner. I go have dinner. I go to my church, have a church meeting that evening, and I get a call at the end of our church meeting. It's from the school principal. And she goes, Mr. Griffith, I just want to find out, make sure that Dylan's all right. I'm like, well, what do you mean? She said, well, he was in a really bad car accident. I'm like, what? Excuse me? He had apparently gotten into a vehicle with a young lady who just had her driver's license. She's 16, going on 17, something like that. Got in a van, a minivan, overloaded with people, went down a gravel road and took a curve too quick, hit the brakes, flipped the van over multiple times, hit a tree, almost wound up in the river upside down. God's providence was there. I didn't know this. And I'm now, look, here's the thing. Now all of a sudden it made sense to me, like, why my son has such a bad headache. He's probably got a concussion.
9: Right.
7: So, you know, now's not the time to jump on him and say, I can't believe you, whatever, you know better, you know. I didn't do that. My first expression with him is, look, I got a call from your principal. I know what happened. I'm not worried about that right now. We need to get you to the hospital and make sure you don't have a really bad concussion. Interestingly enough, this is a point where my 15-year-old son will mark it back. Well, now he's 23. He'll mark back and he'll go, Dad, that's when I knew that you loved me.
9: Wow.
7: Because you were more concerned about my well-being than giving me consequences. So part of this transformational leadership is you have to let your kids learn within reason.
9: Yeah.
7: Consequences. Now, don't get me wrong. He had some unnatural consequences. I'll explain that in a minute. He had his phone taken away for a little bit, and he had consequences. But I knew I didn't need to. He learned. Because I know there was a time I hit my brakes too hard in the truck one time because somebody slammed the brakes. And he, you know, went forward like that in the vehicle like you normally do. And you can see the PTSD kick in from the accident. Why would I add more trauma to the trauma he already experienced?
9: Yeah.
7: And that's when it opened up conversation very quickly to see the progression of this. He's now 23. He finished some college. He wanted to go in the military. Wanted to go Army. I'm a former Army vet. I'm like, I love the Army, but son, I know your skills and stuff. I think I'm guiding, I'm coaching, transformational leadership. I think you should look at maybe the Coast Guard. Well, because he trusts me, guess what he did? He decided to join the Coast Guard, and he left for the Coast Guard for his basic training on December 9th.
9: Oh. Wow, that's great.
7: It's all these stages and processes, right? Yeah. That we're
9: well, when he trusts you.
7: Exactly.
9: To give him that input and act upon it. Which is amazing.
7: Because he knows I'm not trying to chastise him or so direct his life that I'm a bulldozer or a helicopter parent.
9: Your son once had a relationship. I think, I'm assuming he was probably in high school.
7: Yeah, actually, he was past high school. He was out on his own a little
9: bit. Okay. It wasn't going well. No. And so how did he come to you for help?
7: Well, it's funny. Two times this happened. He called me and he's like, Dad, can I come home? Things are just not working out well. And at this point, you know, as a parent, you get the read and you're like, this is just something they need to work through, right? Yeah. And so I'm like, well, let's talk about it. And I gave him a little advice and you just need to work through this. But the second time he called, I knew it was over. And he was broken. And I will tell you, if you're an adoptive or a foster parent, you know how significant this is.
9: It's loss.
7: It is loss. Mm-hmm. But the significance also of him knowing he had a home to come back to, right? At this point, he's like 21 years old. And for him to be able to call and say, Dad, can I come home? And I knew it was over and I knew it was toxic. And I'm like, son, of course, you can always come home. Yeah. And so it was actually another chapter for him to come home and kind of get his life back on track again. And I mean, we never want our kids to go through that. And it's painful, but what a beautiful story for a child who knows, in the words like Jesus said, I'll never leave you or forsake you, even to the very ends of the earth, to be a dad and model that to my son and say, of course you can come home.
9: You know, Rich, in that regard, and it's not a parallel, I'm not bringing it up for this reason, but the prodigal son story in the scripture must really speak to your heart. It does to mine and probably most people, because it's such a touching story of a loving father.
7: Yeah. Yeah, absolutely. And I look at, you know, people will question, well, you know, why did the father let the son go in the first place? Well, he was not being a bulldozer or a helicopter parent. But again, the beauty of it was what? When the young man came to his senses, right? And sometimes the world has to do its thing for our children to come back and go, I know where my security is.
9: You know, my linear brain always thinks, could we have another chapter on that, Lord? Like, how did he turn out? What was his relationship with his dad like 5 years later?
7: Yeah. Right.
9: But, you know, it's left to the imagination. But when love is there, I think things generally go in a very good direction.
7: Absolutely. My kids, I'm so thankful that my kids know that I love them.
15: So, Rich, there are times after our kids leave home, assuming they do at some point, where, you know, the relationship changes and the discipleship changes. So coach me a little bit on that. What should my expectations be for my 23-year-old? Am I discipling that child still, or is it done?
7: No, I think it's lifelong discipleship, right? Mm-hmm. And I think that as your child grows and you continue to stay invested in their life in different ways, they just appreciate you in different ways, right? So for instance, when my child, so this is a great example, when he had talked about, my middle son talked about going in the Army. Well, I had experience with that. And I'm like, I really did not want him to go and be sent to Afghanistan or wherever, but I also knew his gifting, right? So this is where the discipleship comes in. It's more of a conversation. And again, it's the role of a confidant. Tell me what you're thinking and, you know, let me process it. Let's pray together. And then let's just see what the Lord says. And so at this point, knowing his gifting, I said, I think Coast Guard would be better for you. And come to find out, when he went through the different jobs that were being offered and stuff, and he looked at it and he's like, yeah, this job in the Coast Guard really fits me. Oh, and he's really excited about it.
15: Yeah. I appreciate what you said, though. I mean, you're the lead on taking this to the Lord. Hopefully your child is thinking that. But if not, you're at least expressing that there's a spiritual dimension to life. Let's not ignore that in these big decisions.
7: Yeah. You become more of the intercessor. I think of Job, right? And how he was a righteous man and he made sacrifice for himself, but he made sacrifices for his children. Too. He didn't stop discipling his children. And so it's just such a beautiful story. And I think that role, and here's what's going to be really interesting. I'm not looking forward to this, but I can see it already happening. I'm a little bit older. And I can see, because my sons have developed the right heart, they're starting to disciple and nurture me. And that sounds strange. Like if I, you know, I got some few injuries, and if I stumble coming up the steps carrying groceries, my son, I'm getting emotional. I can't believe this. My sons will reach out and grab the bag. And like, man, you know that's connected then, right? Because they're aware of my needs now. And so now it becomes a mutual discipleship, which I love that. I can still learn from my children.
9: Yeah. You know, and again, I didn't have an engaged dad. I didn't have a mom. I lived with my brother in junior high and high school, who was, you know, he was not my dad.
7: Right.
9: So from that, though, and seeing my friends who had dads, again, that experience, there were the two types of dads and moms who they are looking to correct right in that moment. How could you do this?
7: Yeah.
9: I mean, in the strongest of terms, Rich, coach them on that's a moment for you, and you got to choose wisely as the adult, as the parent, because there's going to be 2 years from now and 3 years from now with that child.
7: Yeah.
9: What is that? How is this setting up that relationship?
7: Jim, I know why we go there, because we see our children as a direct reflection on ourselves. And the fact of the matter is not, we're trying to help them become their own person, right? So I want to go back to these principles. The way you do it, start a process. Look, it's our brain has to change. We're not going to get there overnight. But try and remember, empower, connect, then correct if you have to.
15: Yeah.
7: Like by the time your kid gets to be 21, honestly, how much correcting are you going to do?
15: Right.
7: Whoosh. Wouldn't you rather be the counselor? And as they get older, you become more of a confidant. I think that's the point I'm at now with my 23-year-old.
15: Yeah.
7: We become more of a confidant, right? I get emotional talking about this because what a rich relationship that is.
15: Mm-hmm.
7: Think about when they are little and you have to play the cop. Do you really want to live there all your life?
9: Yeah. And in that regard, I think right here at the end, this is the right place to land. Teaching your children how to integrate their faith into regular life. That's a big one. How do you do that in 30 seconds?
7: I think you model it. You have to model it. And I will say this. I'm a firm believer discipleship starts in the home. It expands outside.

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2: Richard Randall, have a great weekend. 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I would add misinformation. 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We'll be talking about narratives that are simply not
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3: Turbulence ending in shutdown. I'm Angelo Bavaro, Fox News. Spirit Airlines is ending operations after bailout talks with the White House failed, leaving thousands without flights or jobs as 17,000 employees are now laid off.
4: Transportation Secretary Sean Duffy is blaming all of this on the Biden administration, who blocked a proposed JetBlue and Spirit merger back in 2024.
5: This merger should have been allowed. And this today would indicate this is not better for travelers. This is not better for pricing. This is not better for competition. Actually, it's worse.
4: This all comes after years of financial issues for Spirit. It filed for bankruptcy multiple times. President Trump was trying to figure out a bailout, but the deal failed. And now with the war in Iran, Spirit says the sudden rise in fuel prices left them with no other choice than to shut down.
3: Fox's Madison Scarpino. Now, in the aftermath, other airlines are rolling out rescue fares and discounted tickets to help affected travelers rebook their trips. They're also creating dedicated hiring sites for Spirit employees. Talks between the U.S. and Iran are continuing, even as the ongoing U.S. blockade of the Strait of Hormuz leaves oil tankers stranded.
6: President Trump says the blockade will remain until Iran makes nuclear concessions and reopens the Strait of Hormuz. He's also threatened to resume airstrikes ending the ceasefire. In the Arabian Sea, MH-60 Sierra has been taking part in boarding operations and forcing

0: A three-week-old blockade during the ceasefire. The U.S. Military Central Command says 48 ships have now been turned away. Others remain pierside in Iran or at anchor. But over 150 other oil tankers remain stuck in the Gulf, helping drive gasoline prices back home to four-year highs. Fertilizer shipments also being impacted, hurting farmers back home.
1: Fox's Lucas Tomlinson. As far as ending the war with Iran goes, President Trump remains skeptical about a deal coming together. 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
14: From the 11 Alert team at KKTV, here's Southern Colorado's most accurate forecast on KVOR.
8: Starting off our weekend with some warmer temperatures as we're going to see some highs in the 60s and 70s today. Conditions are also going to be quite mild as we're looking at mostly sunny skies and light winds. With your KKTV Alert Weather, I'm meteorologist Roy Rusk.
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16: All right, 844-484-3872, 844 for the USA. That's the way to join us today. From coast to coast, from sea to shining sea. Consequences for the COVID chaos. COVID consequences arriving today. The United States Department of Justice just dropping a big indictment on one of Anthony Fauci's chief henchmen. The guy's name is David Morans. He's now 78 years old. He's served Anthony Fauci faithfully for many years and admitted in his own emails to the routine destruction of information to prevent the American public from really knowing what was going on behind the scenes, despite the fact that that is highly illegal. You are supposed to retain these public records. He was actively destroying them and bragging about their destruction. The Biden administration should have prosecuted this guy. Now the president of the United States is Donald Trump, and he's cleaning up the messes. A big prosecution today. Here's the breaking news as heard earlier today on Fox.
17: The Justice Department has charged David Morans, a doctor, with conspiracy, claiming he concealed federal records to counter evidence that COVID-19 may have leaked from a lab in China, all to help restore a controversial coronavirus grant. Morans, a former aide to Dr. Anthony Fauci, testified before the House's COVID Select Subcommittee nearly 2 years ago about emails he'd sent in February 2021, claiming that he'd learned to make emails disappear after he received Freedom of Information Act requests.
18: Ever delete or attempt to delete a federal record?
19: No, but let me explain why. When I came there in 1998, we were instructed to delete emails and or to move them into PST files frequently because they jammed the computer.
16: Oh, please.
17: The Justice Department says Morans used his personal Gmail account to exchange non-public information. The indictment also claims an unnamed co-conspirator gave Morans wine for his, quote, behind-the-scenes shenanigans, then suggested he could push scientific commentary in a prominent medical journal advocating that COVID-19 had natural origins. That's a competing claim with the lab leak theory. The indictment says the co-conspirator.
16: That's the cover-up claim, by the way. It's not a competing one. It's the cover-up one. I love, even to this day, people like talk about, I've seen in some of the news coverage, alternate theories for the origins of COVID. Alternate. How about the most obvious theory for the origins of COVID? The Wuhan Institute of Virology and that awful virus that was souped up in the lab designed to be more infectious and more deadly to humans. Money directed by Anthony Fauci, by way of the EcoHealth Alliance and Peter Daszak, with this guy, David Morans, serving as one of the chief guys right in the middle of all of this and involved in orchestrating the cover-up of the origins of COVID.
17: Herder could also provide meals at top restaurants in Paris, New York, and Washington, D.C. In April 2020, the NIH terminated that back coronavirus grant awarded to EcoHealth Alliance, who then contracted the Wuhan Institute of Virology to conduct that research in China. From the start of the pandemic, its president, Peter Daszak, worked to discredit any theory that COVID-19 had leaked from that lab.
16: And so did Anthony Fauci. And so did David Morans. So did this entire gang of con artists who caused so much destruction. Now, I'll remind you of something that's deeply unfortunate, but I still think should be tested in the courts. I'd love to see the United States Justice Department test this. Anthony Fauci received a preemptive pardon from President Otto Penn. That's right, the Otto Penn. So there's a lot of elements that they should test in the courts. Is the Otto Penn an authentic pardon? If Joe Biden was non compos mentis at the time the pardon was signed by a robot, does that really count as a pardon for Anthony Fauci? I don't think so. I don't think not in terms of the way any normal human being would view this. Let's test it in the courts. But let's also test for the first time in reality, let's test this idea of a preemptive pardon. How can a guy be pardoned if he doesn't yet stand accused? What? Let's do it. I know. Richard Nixon, I get it. But again, these are just untested assertions. that have been made. Let's test them. Let's test them in the courts for real. And if anybody deserves it, it's Anthony Fauci. So David Morins, you heard there in the news package about his disastrous testimony back in May of 2024. And it was awful. It was a complete dumpster fire. But remember what Congress had a chance to ask him about. By this point, the Biden administration was even beginning to acknowledge, it looks like that the COVID may have came from the Wuhan lab of virology. The Biden people, this is why they cut off EcoHealth Alliance. This is why the NIH under Biden started cutting them off. And so there's these emails, if you go back in time, I'm quoting here from the New York Post today in their coverage. Here's Morins in one April 21st, 2021 email. In the heat of the pandemic, April 2021, this would be early in the Biden administration. Quote, there is no worry about FOIAs. I can either send stuff to Tony, that is Anthony Fauci, on his private email or hand it to him at work or at his house, Morins wrote. He is too smart to let colleagues send him stuff that could cause trouble. Jim, I'm sorry, I'm reading this. I think that implicates Anthony Fauci. That sounds like Fauci knows how to handle a cover-up.
20: Yes!
16: Except he's got an idiot that's working with him writing it in email. Like, don't worry, we know how to cover this up. We'll send it directly to his private email or we'll hand it to him. Anthony Fauci, super smart. This guy, he sounds like one of the dumbest possible henchmen you could have working for you. 2 months prior, Morins said in a February 24 email, February 24th of that year, 2021, quote, I learned from our FOIA lady how to make emails disappear after I am FOIA'd, but before the search starts. Plus, I deleted most of those earlier emails after sending them to Gmail, he writes. September 9th, 2021, Morins writes that he would, quote, always communicate on Gmail because my NIH email is FOIA'd constantly. FOIA'd meaning the public wants to know about your government-captured business. He said, quote, I would delete anything I don't want to see in the New York Times. Morins oversaw the grant, the NIH grant, the infamous NIH grant to the EcoHealth Alliance that funneled all of that taxpayer money to the Wuhan Institute of Virology. And so in May of 24, he gives testimony before Congress. And it is so mind-bogglingly corrupt. It is so bad. Now, throughout the testimony, he pretends like he's just like a doddering old guy. Like he has no idea what's going on. He becomes a full-blown Joe Biden during the testimony. He's like, what? I can't hear you. There's an echo in the room. The microphone has feedback. What did you say? I don't know. Can you repeat the question? He was like burning up clock. He was pulling every stunt out of his rear end that he could possibly figure out. And it was all a disaster. It got so bad that one Democrat congressman, Kwesi Mafume, confronted him and said, I think this testimony is going to come back to haunt you. Listen to their exchange.
21: People trying to kill you could make it, you know, could maybe do it. And I felt responsible for that. So I just, Peter was very upset and I was upset too.
22: Dr. Morins, what else do you feel responsible for?
21: Pardon?
22: What else do you feel responsible for?
21: You know, I'm sorry, I'm getting this echo here, and I just, let me...
16: it's an echo.
21: Turn off my microphone.
22: Yeah, you're using my time. Let me ask you, why didn't you report any of this to the ethics office?
21: I don't know. I didn't, I don't even know what our ethics office does, but Peter certainly reported it. Peter reported it to the
22: ethics. I'm not worried about Peter. I'm talking about you. Peter's not here. I just want to know if you thought this was ethically incorrect or improper, why didn't you report it to the ethics office?
21: What are you referring to is what being ethically improper?
22: Well, you just said you asked him why was he sending this to one email account when it should have gone to another one.
21: And you're asking me whether I thought what he was doing was unethical? What I was doing is unethical?
22: Sir, I think you're going to be haunted by your testimony today. And it's unfortunate. It's all on the record. And it doesn't make a lot of sense to many of us, certainly not to me. And I don't want to carry this on any further, Mr. Chairman. I'm going to yield back any time that I have remaining. I thank you for the opportunity.
16: Kwesi Mafume, sir, I think you're going to be haunted by your testimony today. Yeah, today's the day that he'll be haunted by that. The Trump Justice Department has just indicted David Morins, 78 years old, of Chester, Maryland. He's charged with conspiracy against the United States, destruction, alteration, or falsification of records in federal investigations, concealment, removal, or mutilation of records, and aiding and abetting. Todd Blanche, the now attorney general, says, quote, these allegations represent a profound abuse of trust at a time when the American people needed it most, during the height of a global pandemic. As alleged in the indictment, Dr. Morins and his co-conspirators deliberately concealed information and falsified records in an effort to suppress alternative theories regarding the origins of COVID-19. Let me make a correction there. The leading theory about the origin of COVID-19. Government officials have a solemn duty to provide honest, well-grounded facts and advice in service to the public interest, not to advance their own personal or ideological agendas. Circumventing records protocols with the intention, this is Kash Patel, circumventing records protocols with the intention of avoiding transparency is something that will not be tolerated by this FBI. Not only did Morins allegedly engage in the illegal obfuscation of his communications, but he received kickbacks for doing so. If you have engaged in activity conspiring against the United States, we will not stop until you face justice. They reference here his co-conspirators. They do it without names. Unnamed co-conspirators here. According to the indictment, Morins, co-conspirator 1 and co-conspirator 2 and others conspired during the COVID-19 pandemic to defraud and commit several offenses against the United States after NIH terminated co-conspirator 1's grant. Oh, well, that tells us who co-conspirator 1 is, Jim. That's Peter Daszak. That's his grant. That's the grant that he took from the American people and routed to the Wuhan Institute of Virology. They may as well just write his name if they're going to tell us that it was his grant. NIH terminated the grant, understanding the risk of bat coronavirus emergence, is the name of it, based on allegations that COVID-19 emerged from the Wuhan Institute of Virology. NIAID, Fauci's operation, awarded the grant to company number 1 and co-conspirator 1, EcoHealth Alliance, Peter Daszak. That's what they're referencing, who made a sub-award to the Wuhan Institute of Virology. Look, here's the thing. This is why this is the screaming leading story today. This is actual accountability for the people behind COVID, not just the cover up of COVID. COVID itself facing consequences. Is that everybody? No. Are there pardons that have been handed out by the left? Yes. Should we test them? Absolutely. And we should start with Dr. Anthony Fauci. More ahead on The Vince Show.
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16: Do you think it's a coincidence, Jim, that all of these prosecutions are coming out right now? Like, suddenly, like, so Pam Bondi leaves. Todd Blanche is in office now. They say he's the acting attorney general. But if he's merely acting, he's doing a great job. Imagine if he's a full-fledged attorney general at some point, a fully Senate confirmed. We'll see if the left allows that to happen, if John Thune can actually do something productive, get this guy through. But just as acting attorney, suddenly we saw the huge prosecution of the Southern Poverty Law Center. Huge. Going right after the funding sources of the American left, exposing the fraud of that operation. Not a civil rights group. What a scam. They pretended to be a civil rights group, and they were funding hate groups in order to fleece credulous old lefties who would donate what was left of their savings to the civil rights group. It was a scam. And now they're prosecuting the people behind COVID. behind the whole COVID cover-up, including this David Morins. You may be wondering, why did they get David Morins first, not the highest profile figure? Well, certainly he's a central figure. If for those of us who have followed the COVID cover-up closely, David Morins is a well-known figure, but maybe not well as well-known in the general press. Doesn't matter. It's an important one. But here's the thing. Morins, that guy has the most obvious criminally implicated emails I think I've ever seen. Hey, guys, I'm deleting all my emails so that we don't have to follow the law. Hey, the FOIA lady taught me how to delete everything so nobody could get my public records. Hey, I'm giving all this stuff that I don't want anybody in public to see directly to Anthony Fauci. It's a wonder this guy doesn't speak in single syllables. That's how stupid he is. A drooling idiot. That one Anthony Fauci's henchman. And now he's getting prosecuted. May it be the first of many. But it strikes me, isn't it interesting that these prosecute? Now, it may just be the passage of time. I mean, criminal cases take time. The wheels of justice have to turn over the passage of time. It's just that's just the way it works. You can't be like the left. You can't make up a charge. You have to have your ducks in a row, bring the case. But doesn't it feel like the floodgates are opening up a little bit with Todd Blanche in charge? Like something changed meaningfully? Like maybe he's grabbing some of these assistant U.S. attorneys and guys who are a little bit lower down the totem pole. Maybe he's grabbing them by the shirt collars and told them, enough dithering, bring the prosecutions. You've got enough here. Stop thinking to yourself like, oh, I don't want to be involved in a Trump prosecution. I don't want that to be tied with me for the rest of my career. Well, then get the hell out. Either do the job or leave. Those are your options. And suddenly a bunch of people are doing the job. Is that a coincidence? It feels like a leadership culture shift, at least from where I'm sitting. I'm outside. Who knows? But that's what it feels like. And if it's heading in the direction of more justice, oh, baby, I love that shift. That's the shift I've been waiting for. That's what I voted for. And I don't think we're done yet. We've got John Brennan sweating on national television that he's on the verge of a big prosecution, that the grand conspiracy against President Trump is about to find itself inside of a courtroom as they continue that case in South Florida. I am very encouraged by what I'm seeing. Love it. More to come. More ahead on The Vince Show.
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16: You know, on this point about Todd Blanche arriving and suddenly the prosecution's arriving as well, the floodgates opening up. As I point out, you know, every case obviously takes time to line up. So in some sense, the current attorney general may just be the beneficiary of his predecessor's work, Pam Bondi, and the team that worked for her and now works for Blanche. But the other piece is, like, think about what David Morins is accused of. This guy, Dr. David Morins, at the center of the COVID cover-up. He brazenly violated public records laws. Brazenly. Those emails that I just quoted to you have been known now since at least 2024, publicly known for well over 2 years, where a guy is bragging in theatrical fashion, this low IQ nonsense about all the stuff he's deleted. And, oh, I'm doing it to stop the public records from getting access to it. I don't want anybody. Dude, the guy's admitting to a crime in his own email, talking about how he's covering up the rest of his emails. How much more evidence do you need to bring the case against him? You had it in the form of congressional testimony. You had it in the form of his own emails. The case was built. The case existed. And yet the prosecution wasn't brought until now. What happened here? Obviously, the Biden Justice Department under Merrick Garland was corrupt. I'm not talking about why didn't they prosecute. All they were doing was pursuing anything that was designed to take down Trump and then suppressing anything that would reflect poorly on the left. Remember how many cases came before the Justice Department that we've heard about that they would suppress that were inconvenient to the left? What's the most recent example of that? What did we just talk about? What was it? Oh, the Southern Poverty Law Center case. The Biden Justice Department had the evidence that the SPLC was paying the KKK, paying neo-Nazis, paying for the creation of the Charlottesville hoax. All of that, the Biden Justice Department knew about it. You had people in the Justice Department. We just heard from Todd Blanche. You had people in the Justice Department who brought that case forward and said, guys, this seems like a big deal. Why don't we deal with this? And the Biden people shut it down. Nope, we're not going to do that. The SPLC, they're one of us. They're our partner on the left. We're not going to stop this. In fact, Joe Biden's entire rationale for existence as President Autopen is Charlottesville. The hoax that was generated by the Southern Poverty Law Center. We're not going to open that up, that Pandora's box. Not a chance. The Justice Department and the IRS did the same thing when IRS investigators determined that the Biden family had very likely committed a range of tax crimes. Whoa, holy crap. Are you seeing what's going on with the Biden family? What did they say? Stay away from the big guy. Don't get any closer to Joe. If you go closer to Joe, we're shutting this investigation down. Everything's getting shut down. The IRS whistleblowers had to come out and reveal all of this in sworn testimony before Congress. That was all getting shut down by Biden. So I'm not for a second wondering why Merrick Garland failed to testify anybody involved in the COVID cover-up. They were that Justice Department, totally corrupt. My question is, why didn't Pam Bondi bring it? Was she overwhelmed? Was it too big? Maybe there were other priorities. We have other things we have to deal with. I don't know. To me, if I'm making a ranking here, you know, what do they call it? Prosecutorial discretion. If you're gonna have some discretion here, if you're gonna triage the priorities, wouldn't let's see. Going after the COVID people makes sense? Wouldn't going after the people responsible for one of the most miserable periods that any of us will ever live through, God willing, the government lockdowns, the virus running rampant, yes, loved ones lost to it, the whole planet thrown into a topsy-turvy, an entire generation of children having their educational ambitions destroyed, literacy collapsed, massive setbacks, China empowered by it. Don't you think dealing with that would be a priority? Wouldn't that be right near the top of the list? Well, yeah. Was the job too big for her? Was that it? What was this? What was that about? This case seems obvious. And here it is now. Todd Blanche, how long has he been on the job, Jim? He's been a couple weeks now. It's been not that long. Prosecution comes through. And thank goodness. And gosh, we need more. We need more of this. Because this is obviously a breaking news item, I'm going to have some of the specialists stop by at some point. We're going to chat with them. And get more on this because I gotta dive into the details of this. I'm already looking at there's a molecular biologist called Richard Ebright, who, by the way, has been a standout throughout COVID. He was one of the guys who was calling out all of this garbage. He's the Board of Governors professor of chemistry and chemical biology at Rutgers University and a laboratory director at the Waxman Institute of Microbiology. He sensed very early on, very early. I remember because I kept following his X feed, that this thing was not natural, that there was something very peculiar about the emergence of COVID. And then once all the evidence started coming out to anybody who knew what they were talking about and was paying attention, Richard Ebright was one of the first to say, whoa, wait a second. That came from the Wuhan Institute of Virology. Whoa, wait a second. That's exactly the EcoHealth Alliance grant. Whoa, that's exactly what they were asking DARPA to do. That was they sought a DARPA grant to put a fur and cleavage site on the virus. I don't know all the technical terms, but the point is, it looked a lot like what popped out of Wuhan. It's exactly the same thing. He was on it. And so today he's reacting to David Morin's being prosecuted, Anthony Fauci's top henchman. He says Fauci's senior advisor, David Morin's, assisted Fauci in violating U.S. policies on gain of function research. Gain of function. You know what that is, right? Gain of function. That's when a virus is made more transmissible and more deadly to humans. The claim, of course, this is what they claim they're doing. Oh, it's for your own good. How is it for my own good? Well, we're just trying to soup up the virus so we can see how it might become worse. That way we could plan to protect you. It would protect me? Is there any evidence that that's ever worked? No. No, actually. There's no. Did you know that, Jim? This gain of function research stuff has never resulted in any pandemic being prevented. Never. It's never done. So they just soup up viruses and then they leak and then they kill people. It's never for good. It never results in some good outcome. Fauci was behind all of this, drunk on power, getting paid. What was he paid? $10 billion a year. I'm overstating it, but he was paid a lot of money, a lot of money. The highest, you know, Anthony Fauci was the single highest paid federal government employee in the entire government. The highest paid. You know, just so he could create pandemics to ruin our lives. He assisted Fauci, this guy, David Morins, who was just prosecuted today, assisted Fauci in violating American policies on gain-of-function research, misusing federal funds, and committing conspiracy to defraud, fraud separately, perjury, destruction of federal records, and obstruction. Morins now has finally been indicted, says Richard Ebright. Dr. Ebright goes on, he says, Fauci's preemptive pardon prevents Fauci from being indicted together with Morin's. I think we should still test that. Nevertheless, Fauci needs to be compelled under subpoena to testify about his role in operating a literal RICO, criminal conspiracy, out of the NIAID Office of Director. Now, I will say about Fauci, Fauci is a slippery little creature. He is not anywhere near as brain dead at committing crimes as David Morins. Morins is a joke. Morins is like, he goes in there, you know, even the Democrats are like, dude, you suck at this. One of the Democrats, it's funny. I was just going over this with Jim before the show, but I was looking back at the old testimony from May of 24. One of the Democrats, I don't have their name in front of me, recommended to him that he shut the hell up during the testimony. He told the guy, hey, maybe you should start pleading the Fifth. This isn't working out for you. Why don't you just start pleading the Fifth Amendment? Typical Democrat member of Congress doesn't really want the truth to come out. Hey, dude, start pleading the Fifth. This is looking terrible for you. But Fauci, how many times have we seen him in congressional hearings with his like slippery nonsense where he's changing definitions of what gain of function means and he's arguing with Rand Paul about this and on and on and on. Even before a jury, he's going to play the confused and sincere old man. Oh, I was just trying to do good for the country. Fauci. Yeah. So we'll see. But regardless, he should be compelled to testify. Drain him, force him to pay lawyers, whatever. Just get him back in front of the microphone and have him tell the truth. What does he have to lose now anyway? He's got the pardon. Shouldn't he operate like he's got nothing left to lose? Just come out and tell the truth. Ah, I got away with it. All right, fine. Tell us exactly what you got away with. Give us the details. Amazing. Amazing. But what a difference an AG makes. I mean, at this point, I said it before when Pam Bondi left, when President Trump showed her the door. I said at the time, you know, I think Harmeet Dhillon would be great. And here's why. Harmeet Dhillon has a track record as a conservative fighter. She's been just amazing. She's fought for true civil rights in the United States for a very long time. The president put her in this great position running the Civil Rights Division of the Justice Department. She makes a lot of sense to me as a would-be attorney general of the United States. She has the aggression I'm looking for. I saw some people react, Jim, to that recommendation. Like, no, no more women. I'd be very happy with her. I'd be very enthusiastic with her. I'm enthusiastic with Jeanine Pirro as U.S. attorney in Washington, D.C. right now. I'm very enthusiastic about that. You know, I like having Tulsi Gabbard as the director of national intelligence. Being a woman is not a disqualifying feature. It's irrelevant to me. I'm just looking for strength. I'm looking for courage of conviction. I'm looking for, will you be loyal to the president's agenda? Will you act with aggression? Will you have, let's say, 50% of the president's work ethic? If you can do that, you're off to the races. You're crushing it. You're crushing it. Give me 50% of Donald Trump's work ethic. The guy doesn't sleep at all. It's weird. But I think Harmy Dillon would be good. But boy, whatever, I didn't have concerns. I just wasn't yet fully impressed. Wherever I was on Todd Blanche, Blanche has improved dramatically in my eyes. These are the prosecutions I've wanted. Now, hold on to your hats. I don't know the exact timeline on this. How could I? How can any of us know unless you're in on the legal process? But the grand conspiracy case against John Brennan and the rest of the people involved in the Trump-Russia collusion hoax and every other iteration of trying to upend the will of the American people, these are election rigging operations, to be clear. In their most basic distilled form, they're election rigging operations. If you get prosecutions against those guys, we are off to the races. We are off to the race. And it's also precisely what we voted for. Precisely what we voted for. You know, one of the great things about being on the American right, the make America great again right. I love how the left uses that as like, oh, MAGA. Yeah, MAGA. Yeah, we would make America great again. I don't even blink for a second at being MAGA. I like being MAGA. I prefer that. Why isn't it great? Because of you. Because of you, the left. That's why it's not great. And we want to make it great again. Making it great again means having a justice system that functions. Holding people accountable for the crimes that they've committed. Stopping the political abuse of the powers of the United States government. Not inventing crimes. Not inventing them. That's what the left does. Like, stay away from the false equivalences here, because the left will even say, they'll even accuse by way of projection. They'll say, oh, President Trump is trying to punish his political opponents. President Trump is trying to hold people accountable for when they've actually violated the law. In contrast to the endless indictments, prosecutions, mugshots, courtroom appearances, all of it that they forced on Donald Trump in the midst of the 2024 election. Why? To rig it. Rig it. Not to hold him actually accountable for any violations of the law. He didn't violate the law. They made it all up. They made it all up. He stole classified documents. No, he didn't. No, he did not. He tried to steal an election. No, he didn't. He literally filed court challenges. What are you talking about? He used his right as an American citizen, as an American candidate. He exercised his right on behalf of his voters. He worked within the constitutional system, not outside of it. That's you. That's what you do. Constantly. And now you're sweating because people noticed and we have an administration in place that can actually do something about it. We voted for accountability. In addition to all of the other many great things that we've talked about in the Trump administration, criminal accountability is right there at the top of the list. And I'm glad to see it coming. More ahead on The Vince Show.
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16: 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David Asher was the lead investigator into COVID at the State Department in the last Trump administration. The guy's knowledge of COVID and its origins, encyclopedic. 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And he'll have a full reaction on the podcast, on the Vince podcast. Do yourself a favor. 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It's going to be very valuable to you. All right, let's go to Jim calling in from Wisconsin right now. Jim, you, sir, are on the Vince Show.
1: Good morning, or good afternoon, depending on where you're at. So you were talking about Dr. Fauci. Didn't he make millions of dollars while he was in office working for the government? And I'd be curious where he made all his money.
16: Yeah, great question. And is the pardon something that covers all of it?

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1: Legit. If the robot signed it, that's not the president. I don't think the founders intended for fake signatures. I don't know if they could envision robots, but I don't think they intended fake signatures to be the way that our government was conducted. Pretty sure that's not what the founders had in mind. We've got a lot more to get to. Big questions ahead. What's going on with the Secret Service? I got to explore that with you.

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1: You ever see those ridiculous testosterone commercials? They talk to us like we're a bunch of idiots. You know, you've seen them. 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
6: Straight Talk on the Strait of Hormuz. I'm Daria Albinger, Fox News. Talks between the U.S. and Iran continue by phone as a U.S. blockade in and around the Strait of Hormuz continues to snarl traffic and disrupt global oil shipments. Fox's Lucas Tomlinson in Dubai.
7: President Trump says the blockade will remain until Iran makes nuclear concessions and reopens the Strait of Hormuz. He's also threatened to resume airstrikes ending the ceasefire. In the Arabian Sea, MH-60 Sierra's been taking part in boarding operations, enforcing the three-week-old blockade during the ceasefire. The U.S. Military Central Command says 48 ships have now been turned away. Others remain pierside in Iran or at anchor. But over 150 other oil tankers remain stuck in the Gulf, helping drive gasoline prices back home to four-year highs. Fertilizer shipments also being impacted, hurting farmers back home.
6: President Trump remains skeptical about a deal to end the war. Bailout talks with the White House fell through, and now Spirit Airlines has ceased operation, and that's left thousands of employees out of work. Fox's Madison Scarpino at Atlanta's Hartsfield-Jackson International Airport.
8: Transportation Secretary Sean Duffy says this is ultimately the Biden administration's fault. He says they blocked a JetBlue-Spirit merger in 2024 that could have prevented this.

0: months, but this all comes after years of financial issues for Spirit. It filed for bankruptcy multiple times. President Trump was trying to figure out a bailout, but that deal failed. And now with the war in Iran, Spirit says the sudden rise in fuel prices left them with no other choice than to shut down. But now, other airlines are stepping up to the plate to help. Many are capping ticket prices for Spirit customers. Some are offering reduced prices. And Secretary Duffy says he's proud that airlines are doing this rather than taking advantage of stranded passengers.
1: American and United Airlines say they're opening dedicated hiring portals just for employees of Spirit Airlines. 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
14: Starting off our weekend with some warmer temperatures as we're going to see some highs in the 60s and 70s today. Conditions are also going to be quite mild as we're looking at mostly sunny skies and light winds. With your KKTV Alert Weather, I'm meteorologist Roy Rusk.
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15: 844-484-3872, 844-4 the USA. That's the way to join us today from coast to coast. From sea to shining sea, one of the less big operations, the Southern Poverty Law Center, facing an indictment for being a scam operation, funding the KKK and neo-Nazis. And then you get prosecution against the COVID conspiracy. conspiracists, the people who gave us all that COVID chaos, Dr. David Morans for covering up information about the origins of COVID, James Comey just prosecuted for trying to eliminate the president, 8647, and then the FBI just raided the Quality Clearing Center? My next guest is the former deputy director of the FBI, Dan Bongino. He's back with us today, the host of the great Dan Bongino Show. Get his podcast. It's so good. Dan, why is nothing happening?
8: Yeah, it's a lot of nothing happening, actually happening. We have the nothing is happening files on my show, and that file drawer is getting quite busy in there. So we're going to have to get a new file drawer. Listen, a lot of this was, you know, happening for a long time. And I understand that upwards of 80-90% of your audience understands how justice, the Department of Justice and the justice process in general is designed to work slowly. And that's a good thing, Vince. Right. We want people who are accused by the government who can take your freedom and take your life. We want people to have due process. We want to make sure that the government crosses evidentiary hurdles like reasonable suspicion, probable cause, preponderance of evidence, and beyond a reasonable doubt before they do things. And I don't fault people, even the others, say 10 or 15%, who you know, were constantly thinking that nothing was happening. I don't fault them for being, you know, a bit aggressive and impatient. I don't fault you at all, and I mean that. People were tired after, yep, you know, 8 years of Obama and 4 years under Biden of having the justice system used to kick their, you know, things in, you know?
15: Yep.
8: And they wanted results quickly. However, results that are quick are rarely results that are good, especially when it comes to the justice system. So you're seeing a lot of that work now. There is an enormous amount more to come. I've said that over and over. And, you know, you have to ask yourself, as each of these things that you say aren't happening start to happen, you know, why have you so convinced yourself that the Trump administration would accept nothing's happening, right? Mm-hmm. You really believe Donald Trump would sit back while people were sitting on their ass doing nothing?
15: Yes.
8: That's not the way any of this works.
15: When you see these headlines pop up, the ones I started our segment with, do you breathe a sigh of relief that other people get to know about what you could see on the inside? Like, finally, you get to see what we were working on?
8: Yeah, I do, because people voted for change. I mean, Donald Trump is the, you know, Lion King of change agents. I mean, I think that's pretty clear. We haven't had a candidate like him in a long time. So, yeah, you know, of course. And it was very frustrating, as I think you and I have discussed before on your show and mine. It was very frustrating seeing some people. I'm not talking about the people, the 10 or 15% of people I was addressing before who were just want a really like aggressive Justice Department and were a little bit impatient on it. I get it. I totally understand. But when you had the Podcastistan folks and the grifter class, and we all know who they are, out there constantly telling you how, you know, the Trump team wasn't doing anything. He was, I call it, you know, the Trump has no agency thing, where he's being just led around Trump like a dog by stupid people. You have to laugh, because if you know Donald Trump, like, that's the silliest thing you've ever heard. That part was frustrating, because you knew they had an agenda and you knew what mm-hmm. that agenda was.
15: Yeah.
8: They may have had another candidate they were looking at that maybe wasn't a traditional MAGA guy. They were probably going to be on their payroll later on. So they're trying to destroy the coalition from inside the tent, and you shouldn't accept it.
15: So with these prosecutions, I was saying on my podcast this morning that I do feel like Todd Blanch represents some kind of sea change. I totally understand that this all takes time. You know, Pam Bondi was in office, former attorney general. Now we've got the acting attorney general, Todd Blanch. It just seems like it feels like a heck of a coincidence that we get all of these prosecutions all within the last week, big prosecutions of consequence. And I wonder what kind of institutional resistance has existed within the Justice Department to see these kinds of goals fulfilled. How big of a problem is it? Like, in other words, like, how big is the problem within the DOJ to tackle, and to what extent does it continue to this day?
8: I think DOJ and the folks over there, from, you know, Amo when he was a paid ag to Todd and Pam in the beginning, Chad Mizell has been very open and honest about this on his ex account now that I believe he's out of DOJ, but he's a good follow too. They've been really honest that, hey, listen, they got in there and they had a bunch of left-wing prosecutors in just about, you know, every district out there. And some of these folks just weren't willing to move fast enough. Some of them got fired. Some of them are suing now because they got fired. There was a big personnel problem. Again, I want to be clear with the audience, too, here. We have the same issue with the FBI, and these are not excuses, okay? Like, this is what we got paid to do, to go in there and clean it up. So this isn't an effort at excuse-making. This is simply an explanation about why what's happening is happening now, why it took so long. You just diagnosed it. There was a serious personnel problem with people there who just weren't interested in this new agenda. You know, I used to have this conversation with the guys all the time. Someone would get removed or would retire because they didn't like how Cash and I were leading. This happened at DOJ, too.
11: Right.
8: And there'd be this sense of doom and gloom, like on Monday when you came in and you'd have these meetings. And I would say to these guys, well, I don't understand what you're dooming and glooming about. You can leave, too. You don't have to work here. I don't understand. Like, the people elected a new president. The president appointed a new attorney general who was confirmed by the Senate. And they have decided to take the Justice Department in a constitutional, legal, appropriate, ethical, better direction.
11: Yes.
8: And if you don't like it, you can leave. And unfortunately, in the DOJ, it took a long time for some of these people to leave. Like a long time.
11: So in order to get justice...
8: That was an obstacle.
11: Yes, indeed. I imagine it would be. Because in order to get justice, you need everything firing on all cylinders. You need the investigators. You need the cops to be able to do their jobs. You need the prosecutors to actually bring the cases. You need judges who handle it fairly. You need juries who handle it fairly. There's a lot required to see justice through. And the founders intentionally built that system. But when I'm looking at the prosecuting side, Dan, I'm concerned that you've got some like career guys who are in there who are thinking to themselves, well, Donald Trump isn't going to be here forever. Do I really want to be a part of a prosecution that he would like? Maybe if I just drag this out and keep my head down and don't actually bring this prosecution, then maybe my career will be set going forward. That's what it feels like. And I look at like the Eastern District of Virginia, where they had to bring in Lindsey Halligan as a ringer to get a prosecution started. The story it tells me is you've got a lot of people who really don't want to fulfill the agenda that the American people voted for.
8: Yeah, that's correct. And the problem is, you know, it took between two terms of Obama and one term of Biden, effectively three terms of Obama when you look at it. It took them effectively 12 years to ruin the Justice Department, the FBI and elsewhere. You're talking about an enormous number of, I'd argue the military Pentagon leadership too, an enormous number of people at the general level, the management level and the Pentagon, generals and below. You're looking at all kinds of what they had before, you know, assistant directors before they had EADs, we have ops directors in the FBI. These were all their people and
11: yeah.
8: People are policy in government. It's going to take a long time. And, you know, you want the Pollyannish answer and say, oh, yeah, it's going to change overnight. We'll weed the people. Well, they are getting weed. I mean, 10% of the FBI, I can tell you, has already left. And a significant number of partisan biased U.S. attorneys have already left, too. But it does take time to get the right people in there. Again, Vince, you don't want to get a bad actor out and then replace them with another bad actor. You don't. It takes a really long time to make sure you get the right people in these spots. And I think we're in a really good place. I think 2 years in between DOJ,
11: yes,
8: FBI and elsewhere, I think we're in a good spot. But there's always work to anyone telling you like mission accomplished or anything like that is just lying to you.
11: Dan, what about the James Comey prosecution? I want to get your reaction to that because we've been talking about it a lot today. With the basic here being that there were two very public attempts on President Trump's life in the last campaign. And as President Trump takes office, James Comey, the former FBI director, a guy who's literally supposed to have an attention to detail, posts an Instagram post, 8647, meaning eliminate Trump for 8647. And then he plays dumb about it. He was like, I thought it was an address. We just discovered it on the beach. Well, he can do all that in court. What's your reaction to the fact that he's now been indicted?
8: You know, just on a personal note, I gotta tell you, when this happened, I remember walking in the office the next morning. I don't know what day it was, but I remember walking in thinking, is this for real? Like when you walk into the Hoover building on the seventh floor, even though the building's falling apart, and, I mean, it's like the nastiest building you've ever seen. There is a certain amount of history there. And you think of all like the terrorists and stuff and people that were arrested cases. And you know, the gravity of you being up there managing the place hits you. And then you realize, like, this guy managed the place, and he's on a beach taking pictures of 8647 seashells and putting it out there like it's some kind of a joke. And you're like, what a bozo. Like, this is just at a minimum, so ridiculous and stupid. Now, on the criminal side, you know, listen, this guy's going to get his day in court. Everything was done in the public eye. He was indicted by a grand jury of his peers. He will have his day in court. He will have his attorney. Donald Trump was afforded no such thing. And by the way, we didn't make any of this up, okay? Unlike the dossier, which is made up. He posted it. Those facts are not in dispute. The knowingly and willingly component, he'll have his day in court with his lawyer. He can argue it out. And that's a good thing. That's a great, that's how the justice process works. For this guy Comey to be talking about how, like, you know, this isn't who we are. Well, what is who we are? You know, you have no information on Donald Trump indicating he did anything wrong, so you fabricate it through a dossier that you launder through the justice system and you flush through a secret court system in the FISA courts, not even giving Donald Trump his day in court. And then you hire a former FBI director to put, like, this little, like, patina of truth and elegance to this flaming pile of garbage case you had. I mean, it's just almost like comical listening to him with this holier than thou. Oh, yes. Lordy act he puts on all the time. It's obscene.
11: There's one other element of dishonesty that I was citing today about Comey, and having been in this role, in a role similar as deputy director of the FBI, I want to get your reaction to this thought. Remember when Comey met with President Trump and then he started writing notes about all of his meetings and then he leaked them to the New York Times via a guy called Daniel Richmond? And he claimed that he was okay to do that because these were personal memos. That these are just my personal files, so I could do whatever I wanted with them. Dan, if you were in a meeting with the President of the United States discussing FBI business and then writing notes on it, would those in any way be personal?
8: Listen, Jim Comey is in a world heard about that. And he should have thought that through a little better. I think we all know the answer to that. I think Jim Comey went in there and knew what was happening the entire time, went in there with an agenda. You know, went in there under, when you look back at the story, they use the dossier as a reason to brief the president, to get in there in front of him and get him on paper about it. But yeah, there's clearly some form of a business record right there.
11: Yes, indeed. I would think so. The great Dan Bongino, you should listen to his podcast. He's got it going every single day, biggest audience anywhere. Thank you very much, Dan. Great to talk to you as always, sir.
8: Thanks, Vince. See you, bud.
11: There he is. More ahead on The Vince Show.
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13: 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The Vince Show.
23: Oh, this is interesting. This is what I'm talking about. I've got some Fauci news for you coming up. This is what I'm talking about. Fauci news ahead. I was saying, I have been saying, David Morans is a big fish to take down in the COVID chaos. I'd love to see this indictment against him. But man, they should indict Anthony Fauci. They should really go after Anthony Fauci for what he did to our country. And people are saying, well, but Vince, he was pardoned. No, he wasn't pardoned by Biden. He wasn't pardoned by the president of the United States. He was pardoned by an auto pen. That's not the pardon power. That's not the way it works. The robots don't get the handout pardons. Here's the New York Post today. Quote, headline, pressure on DOJ to prosecute Anthony Fauci grows after his advisors indicted with days left to charge COVID lies. The indictment of Dr. Anthony Fauci's former advisor, David Morans, on Tuesday revived calls for the Justice Department to prosecute Fauci himself for allegedly lying to Congress about funding risky research in China before the pandemic. Just 2 weeks remain before the 5-year legal deadline, the statute of limitations, on May 11th to indict Fauci for denying under oath that he had funded, quote, gain-of-function experiments that modified bat coronaviruses in the same city where the pandemic started. Morans, of course, was indicted yesterday. Trump told the Post, the New York Post, in a phone interview on March 31st, a month ago, that he intended to look into Fauci's status, and Republicans say they believe Acting Attorney General Todd Blanche, who is seeking the role permanently, might be willing to test Trump's assertion that former President Joe Biden's preemptive auto pen pardons, including for Fauci, are invalid. That's what I'm talking about. Rand Paul just shared this on X today. He said the following, boy, remember their fights with Rand Paul and Anthony Fauci? They went hard. He said, I've said it from the beginning. Lying to Congress is a felony. Destroying federal records is a felony. Advising others to destroy federal records is a felony. Anthony Fauci did all three. His advisor was just indicted. Fauci is next, says Rand Paul. The deadline to prosecute Fauci is May 11th. That would be for the lies to Congress. The DOJ must act now. There's the pressure. So this gets back to, and the president said this, he told the New York Post the same thing that I'm telling you now, which is how in the world does the auto pen get to be the president of the United States? If you can say the robot is the president, if you can say whoever was operating the robot is the president, then our Constitution has no meaning. Then Article 2 has no meaning. There is one chief executive. One. He's got the pardon power, not the robot. Anthony Fauci never received a legal pardon. Test it. Put it before the courts. Let's get it moving. How can you get a blanket pardon anyway? Even that needs to be tested. But the guy wasn't even in through the court process yet, and he gets a preemptive pardon? Yeah, just test all of it. We need justice. More ahead on The Vince Show.
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13: So we get a big decision out of the United States Supreme Court today on the side of sanity, allowing Republican-led states, actually allowing every state, but we know it'll be the Republican-led states, to redraw their maps in such a way to remove racial prejudice from the draw. That's right, to get rid of racial prejudice, which is what we're supposed to do. Democrats rely on it for power. Republicans would like to get rid of racial prejudice, and in so doing, it turns out Democrats lose power when you get rid of racial prejudice. And so we get this big decision from the court today involving Section 2 of the Voting Rights Act saying stop drawing districts on the basis of skin color, Democrats. And immediately, Republican states are already on the move. How immediately? Within the hour of the decision, the Florida House of Representatives voted to approve a new congressional map that Ron DeSantis just introduced. Within the hour, you can credit Ron DeSantis and the Republicans in Florida for moving quickly. And this goes back to what I was talking about with Hans von Spakovsky earlier today on the program, and also what we talked about all this week. When Ron DeSantis introduced the new map this week, he said he wants to get rid of the racist district drawing in the Sunshine State, in the free state of Florida. And so the second they get this decision from the court, yep, you've got the all clear, boom, goes to the House. It just passed. I'm looking at a time. This passed within the last hour and a half, an hour and a half ago. The Florida House of Representatives voted on Wednesday, the New York Times reports, to approve an aggressive new map. I love, you get rid of racism, it's aggressive. That would redraw the state's congressional districts and could give Republicans up to four new seats. The vote came about an hour after the Supreme Court issued a decision limiting a key provision of the 1965 Voting Rights Act. The case was the main justification that Governor Ron DeSantis, Republican, used to redraw Florida's map. Yeah. So they're already on the move, which is great. At least we've got Republicans with fight in the country. We definitely do. I know you watch Washington sometimes. You're like, where's the fight? Where's the testicular fortitude? Senator Marsha Blackburn is calling for redraws immediately in Tennessee. She's calling on her Republican colleagues to move now. Let's get the maps drawn. You know, Louisiana, the source of all this drama before the Supreme Court, moves already underway quickly. Everybody's trying to move now. Now, and they should, to end the racial prejudice, to end the rigged elections, and to restore sanity to the American people, restore a colorblind meritocracy to our country, to honor the Constitution, to honor the 15th Amendment, that nobody should have their voting rights deprived. Nobody should have their vote watered down on the basis of their skin color. How cruel, how disgusting.
14: Did you see the Democrat in Florida who lost her mind on the floor with a bullhorn?
13: No. Is this today that this occurred?
14: Yes, this was during the vote when they were voting to redistrict this.
13: Oh, no, I haven't seen it. Do you have audio for me?
15: Our democracy, this is a violation of the Constitution. It is. It's a violation of the Constitution. I'm out of order, but y'all are doing illegal.
16: Representative. Senate Persons Mullica has waived close. The question now recurs on final passage of HB1D. The clerk will unlock the machine and the members will proceed to vote. Have all members voted? Have all members voted? The clerk will lock the machine and announce the vote.
13: Unbelievable. Unbelievable. Somebody should have told her to calm.
14: A bullhorn. Literally a bullhorn, and she's yelling.
13: You know what she needs? Somebody to tell her to calm down. I wish I was there. I would have told her. She would have calmed down immediately. I'd be like, calm down. And she would have instantly been like, you know what? You're right. I'm being irrational. She's an emotionally incontinent psychopath, and she's screaming. Now, I don't know what maybe she's trying to point to something in the Florida Constitution. I'm giving her the slimmest benefit of the doubt. But if she's talking about the U.S. Constitution here, then she's completely wrong. She's 100% wrong. The court just said, hey, psycho lady with the bullhorn, you're wrong. That's what the court said today. In fact, the entire opinion was written for psycho lady with the bullhorn today, just to send her a message. Calm down. Wow. That's good news. That tells us the justice is prevailing. When lunatics like that are screaming into bullhorns on the floor of the state legislature, that's a ratification for decency. That's like, oh, good. Thank goodness. The right thing is occurring. The right thing is occurring here. So anyway, thank you to Florida. Thank you to Ron DeSantis for having that kind of aggression. No wonder they like him down in Florida. I get it. I was very bummed out by the primary process. I didn't like seeing that Ron DeSantis and Donald Trump were squaring off and such. It felt like it did. It got personal. You know, they really got stung for a while. But I think they've basically patched things up. They sort of have a professional relationship these days. But whatever. That never really changed my opinion at all. I think he's been a fantastic governor in California. Excuse me, in Florida. California's another story. Down in Florida, and President Trump has been a fantastic president who I keep voting for. Done that three elections in a row now. It's great. It's great. Good for Ron DeSantis for moving. Because you do. Time is of the essence here, guys. We just don't have the time. We don't have the time. If you're going to do these redraws, you got to do them now. The left has so substantially rigged the elections in their favor, and we have won control of the House and the Senate and the White House despite those election efforts. We made 2024 too big to rig. Doing that this year is important too. We've got to do it, and we've got to move with haste, despite the fact that the liberals on the court, the Democrats on the court, tried to stop this. You know, Elena Kagan was delaying the entire release of her dissenting opinion. She didn't even want to release it because she was trying to close the window on our chance to fix American elections. Let's move with haste. Florida moved within an hour, within a single hour. Florida moves quickly these days. Have you noticed? A hurricane will come through, knock a bridge down, and they'll have the bridge up within hours in Florida. Meanwhile, California can't rebuild a community that burned down years ago. What's the difference? Democrats. Democrats. When Democrats are in charge, chaos prevails. So thank you to Ron DeSantis and company. Also, I've got another Justice Department update for you. Fox News headline this day, two suspects indicted in an assault of Turning Point USA reporter Savannah Hernandez during a Minneapolis ICE protest. According to sources, the suspects' names have not yet been released. The indictment expected to be unsealed today. A federal grand jury has handed down indictments. This is the Justice Department moving. I am loving the Todd Blanche era. I'm sorry. Whatever's going on, I want more of it. I'm like for Todd Blanche to be the full-time permanent attorney general. Nominate the guy. Democrats will, of course, throw a tantrum, but that's because they don't like when justice is prevailing. But I'm for him. I think he's doing great. A federal grand jury just handed down indictments today for two individuals connected to the assault on Turning Point USA reporter Savannah Hernandez at a U.S. Immigration and Customs Enforcement protest in Minneapolis earlier this month. Quick move. The suspects were indicted on Tuesday, yesterday, federal sources telling Fox. Their names have yet to be released. The sources said the indictment is expected to be unsealed today. The incident happened on April 11th outside of the Whipple Federal Building, where a protest was taking place over a local ICE field office that also serves as a detention facility. Yeah, the video showed the protesters swarming Savannah Hernandez, blowing horns in front of her face, yelling obscenities because That's a sign that you were raised right. You're screaming obscenities in a woman's face. Your upbringing did not go well. And waving, this is how Fox describes it, adult novelty products in front of her. Jim, what's an adult novelty product?
14: Why are you asking me this?
13: I need an adult. I need someone to explain this to me. What does this mean? An adult? I believe that's your imagination. As she tries to cover herself and run away, Hernandez is seen moving away from the protesters before saying, quote, get away from me, to a protester who continued to be up close to her. The protester then pushed Hernandez, who fell on the wired fence. They assaulted her. Protesters appeared to continue confronting Hernandez. She can be heard yelling, stop touching me. Moments later, an unknown man is seen pushing Hernandez forward to the concrete. Protesters continued to attack her. As she tried to get up and leave, she was pushed down to the ground again. Again. So all these people are being prosecuted. She suffered minor injuries from the attack, scrapes to her legs, soreness in her neck and back. I don't care if she had any lasting injuries. I don't want her to have any injuries, but it doesn't change the fact this was all captured on camera. She was being assaulted. She was being assaulted. All the evidence is on camera. The FBI launched an investigation, and now they've made arrests. They've indicted these people. Good. Absolutely good. That's what I voted for. Publicize this widely. Embarrass these people. Let their families be embarrassed by the fact that it's their offspring that are assaulting reporters in the middle of the street. It's the only way you stop this stuff is if you actually impose consequences. So that's the update there. That's another good update for us on the United States Department of Justice and what they're up to. Mark Meadows was the White House chief of staff under President Trump, and he just summarized the last 24 hours alone. You ready for a summary on what's been happening? This is the "Are you tired of winning?" test. I'm gonna read these to you, and then you assess as I give you each one whether or not you're exhausted by the victories here. Ready? In the last 24 hours, the Supreme Court ended race-based gerrymandering. The Florida House passed new congressional districts within the hour. President Trump's Fed chairman nominee, Kevin Warsh, was just approved today by the Senate Banking Committee to advance. James Comey was just indicted in the last 24 hours. Anthony Fauci's aide, David Morans, was just indicted in the last 24 hours. And the gremlins who assaulted Cervana Hernandez, attacking a Turning Point USA reporter, they were indicted in the last 24 hours. So here's the question. Are you tired of winning?
17: We're going to win so much, you may even get tired of winning. And you'll say, please, please, it's too much winning. We can't take it anymore. Mr. President, it's too much. And I'll say, no, it isn't. We have to keep winning. We have to win more.
13: We have to win more. I totally agree with that. Somebody in the comments on Mark Meadows' post today says, now get the Save America Act passed for the home run. Totally, enthusiastically, 150%. 150. It's not enough for the states to be doing this. You know, this reminds me of the Biden era. Remember when all the Republican attorneys general had to be the last stand against the excesses of the left? It was like, okay, the attorneys general, at least we can turn to them. And they fought. They were fighting like crazy in courts, and they had some meaningful victories here. They fought back against free speech threats and invasions of our country. They did. I really got to hand it to them. A lot of those Republican attorneys general really did good work when Joe Biden was pretending to be the president. That was all wonderful. But here we are again. Now we're in a situation where Republicans do control the show. We've got the White House. We've got the House. We've got the Senate. And at the moment, all of the election integrity fights, where are we actually getting traction? In the states. It's the Republican governors. It's the Republican state legislatures. That's where we're getting traction. In the United States Supreme Court, yes, we're getting traction there. But what about Congress? We got people sitting on their hands, not passing the Save America Act, not fighting as hard as they do to spy on American citizens. They'll fight really hard for that. But to allow us to have integrity when we vote, they yawn. They sigh, and they try and make you go away. We're not going away. We still want it. More ahead on The Vince Show.
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13: Pay attention to how people react today to the Supreme Court decision. Just keep an eye on who says correctly that this is a good thing for the country, that we're upholding the best of our Constitution, that we're upholding the best of recognizing the value of humanity, that we're all created in the image and likeness of God, that we shouldn't be judged on the basis of our skin color. Pay attention to who speaks up on behalf of decency, and then pay attention to who is attacking this today. It'll tell you everything. You know who's attacking it just now, minutes ago? Obama. Obama is attacking it. Obama. Obama, who was elected by the American people, who are not racist. The American people are not racist. They voted for Barack Obama. They put him in office. When he was reelected, you know, it's funny, Jim, back when he was reelected in 2012, I was homepage editor at the Daily Caller, and one of my headlines, and to this day, I regret that I didn't run it as the lead headline, was Obama reelected, America still not racist. Like that, you know what I mean? Just like, yeah, okay, like what? What are you even talking about? Obama today is attacking the Supreme Court decision. Today's Supreme Court decision effectively guts a key pillar of the Voting Rights Act. No, it doesn't. It upholds it. He's lying to you. Freeing state legislatures to gerrymander legislative districts to systematically dilute and weaken the voting power of racial minorities. Once again, a lie. Once again, a lie. Today's decision ends systemic racism in how we draw maps. The left for years has used this terminology, systemic racism. We got to end systemic racism. The court is doing it today. They're ending systemic racism in the way that congressional districts are drawn. Have you noticed that when we end systemic racism, Democrats lose power? That's what Obama's freaking out about today. That's Obama, the leader of that party. Make no mistake, that's the guy. He's it. He's the leader of that party. With a full-blown freak out today that his party is losing power because systemic racism is ending in the United States of America. You think Clarence Thomas joined this decision today so he could hurt black people? Is that why Clarence Thomas did it? You psychos. No. Clarence Thomas was a part of this majority decision today, happily, because he believes in the United States Constitution. He believes in upholding the rule of law. He believes in the dignity of each human person. He believes that we were created in the image and likeness of God. He is on the side of decency. That's why Justice Clarence Thomas was on the majority today. That's why. And there's a reason that you had those three lefties all together today in the dissent. And it was not to stand up for the Constitution. It was loyalty to the power of the party that Barack Obama leads. It's a cult. Systemic racism is one of the ingredients of their election rigging. And boy, are they mad that we're stopping it. Thank God we are. Well, that was another fun show. Jim, I'm not tired of winning. We're just getting started, baby. More winning tomorrow.

0: 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They talk to us like we're a bunch of idiots. You know, you've seen them. 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
5: Cleared for shutdown. I'm Angelo Bavaro, Fox News. Spirit Airlines has ended operations after bailout talks with the White House fell through. Well, now employees are out of work and thousands of travelers are stranded.
6: Transportation Secretary Sean Duffy is blaming this on the Biden administration, who blocked a proposed Spirit JetBlue merger in 2024.
7: This merger should have been allowed. And this today would indicate this is not better for travelers. This is not better for pricing. This is not better for competition. Actually, it's worse.
6: This all comes after years of financial issues for Spirit. It filed for bankruptcy multiple times. President Trump trying to figure out a bailout, but the deal failed. And now with the war in Iran, Spirit says the sudden rise in fuel prices left them with no other choice than to shut down.
5: Fox's Madison Scarpino. Now in the aftermath, other airlines are rolling out rescue fares and discounted tickets to help affected travelers rebook their trips. They're also creating dedicated hiring sites for Spirit employees. Talks between the U.S. and Iran are continuing, even as the ongoing U.S. blockade of the Strait of Hormuz leaves oil tankers stranded.
8: President Trump says the blockade will remain until Iran makes nuclear concessions and reopens the Strait of Hormuz. He's also threatened to resume airstrikes, ending the ceasefire. In the Arabian Sea, MH-60 Sierras have been taking part in boarding operations, enforcing the three-week-old blockade during the ceasefire. The U.S. Military Central Command says 48 ships have now been turned away. Others remain pier-side in Iran or at anchor.

0: But over 150 other oil tankers remain stuck in the Gulf, helping drive gasoline prices back home to four-year highs. Fertilizer shipments also being impacted, hurting farmers back home.
1: Fox's Lucas Tomlinson, as far as ending the war with Iran goes, President Trump remains skeptical about a deal coming together. 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
5: 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Here's Southern Colorado's most accurate forecast on KVOR.
6: Starting off our weekend with some warmer temperatures as we're going to see some highs in the 60s and 70s today. Conditions are also going to be quite mild as we're looking at mostly sunny skies and light winds. With your KKTV Alert Weather, I'm meteorologist Roy Rusk.
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8: All right, 844-484-3872, 844-4-THE-USA. That's the way to join us today from coast to coast, from sea to shining sea. Earlier this month in Minnesota, a Turning Point USA reporter by the name of Savannah Hernandez was there covering another crazy left-wing anti-ICE protest at the Whipple building, the infamous Whipple building. And while she was covering it, she was assaulted on camera by multiple people. Was a result of that caught on camera assault, three people have now been federally indicted, and they're all family members. Chris, Diana, and Paige Ostruszko are all now facing federal charges for attacking Savannah Hernandez. Savannah joins us on the program right now. Savannah, good to have you on the show. Thank you for joining me today.
9: Yeah, thanks for having me, Vince.
8: It was madness seeing you assaulted like that. First of all, do you have any lasting injuries or anything from that attack?
9: Yeah, I was diagnosed with a concussion and multiple sprains after, and it has been 2 weeks, and I still have intense neck pain. My ears were ringing after this happened because people were blowing whistles 1 inch from my ear. So, you know, on the physical side, I was dealing with that. And then on the mental side, I have not been back out on the streets because I have been trying to get over the mental hurdle of how violent the left wing is and the fact that now it doesn't even take interviewing them or even engaging with them for them to come and violently attack you.
8: So is this the kind of thing that you were, are you unsurprised that this occurred? Meaning, like, when you go to events like this, as you so often have, you must feel like this is increasingly likely. Because I'm watching, so I see this footage of these lefties, and they're not really shy about the fact that assault is on the menu.
9: Yeah, you know, after Charlie Kirk's assassination, the left wing only became more emboldened. And this is the third time that I have been targeted. Because I work for Turning Point USA, since Charlie was assassinated, basically when I've gone out and covered these types of protests, I've made a point not to interview people because I don't want to engage with the left wing because they're extremely violent. And despite this, people will come up to me, read my press badge and say, oh, you work for Turning Point USA. And then they will make a point to scream in my face, to scream obscenities at me, to make a point that Charlie Kirk deserved to die. This is the third time that I've now been pointed out, but this time it got extremely violent. So I, you know, Vince, on a personal level, I have reached the point where I don't even want to talk to the left wing anymore because these people are quite frankly evil. And the other protesters there have been going on CBS News and their social media accounts. The Scamly themselves have been going on radio shows and have been going on a media tour to attest that I was the aggressor and that I basically deserved this.
8: I'm going to play a clip of one of those moments. This is from OAN, One American News. They did interview the Ostrushko family, and they're pretending like they're the victims of this. I literally saw the footage. You experienced it firsthand. They assaulted you, and now they're saying they're the victims because people are digging into who they are.
10: The rest of our family is getting doxxed as well. It's not just us. It's my sons, their wives. Like, people had nothing to do with anything. It's a little overwhelming and makes me second guess even living in this country, to be honest with you.
8: What's
10: going on? I've never had this happen in my life.
8: I'm sorry, if I understand this correctly, I saw the footage. That's the adult man that shoved you to the ground and assaulted you, isn't it?
9: Yes, Vince. The almost 300-pound adult man who is triple my size, who shoved me from behind as I was trying to leave. Now, it's funny because these protesters are trying to state that I was the aggressor, that I was a threat, that I was attacking this family. Vince, I was standing there, and just to, again, highlight how unproblematic I was being, I even had the left-wing streamers there that hated me coming out and denouncing what happened because they even attest that I wasn't doing anything, that I was simply there observing and doing observational journalism, which is what I even told these people. Despite that, William Scott Kelly, who is the same violent protester who went and stormed the church in Minneapolis, resulting in a child crying because they shut down, that church's Sunday service. He is the person who initially came up to me and incited the mob against me. He's the one that started screaming at me and screaming about Turning Point USA. The mob then formed, and this family then started shoving me and coming up to me and screaming at me about how I didn't care about women and children. I did my best to defuse the situation. You had Deanna, Chris, and Paige Ostrushko. This is the family that has since been indicted on felony charges. They were on camera because this was like a 10-minute long ordeal, Vince, and I was by myself at this protest.
8: So,
9: and a lot of people were like, well, why were you there for so long? Why didn't you just walk away? Well, I was in the middle of a mob, and I made sure to go position myself next to the fence so that way I was hoping the police would see what was going on and would come and break it up. The police ended up not coming, so I realized I had to walk out of this mob myself. At this point, Chris and Diana Ostrushko had already body checked me and shoved me multiple times. They were shoving sex toys in my face because they were using them to protest. And then Chris was caught on camera telling his daughter Paige to go up to me and blow a whistle in my effing ear. You have other protesters who are on camera who were saying that I deserve to be dragged to the ground. Keep in mind, I'm standing at the fence by myself telling these people to please stop touching me. I then make my way out of the crowd. Paige Ostrushko is blowing a whistle right in my ear, even making contact with me at one point, and then throws me to the ground as I'm still continuing to leave. Her mother comes up behind me, and then I'm trying to leave again. The dad comes up behind me and slams me to the ground.
11: Oh my
9: God. I stand up, and Paige is in front of me again. And at that point, I was like, okay, I have to defend myself. After trying to do that, Paige and her mother then tackle me to the ground, and her mother was then later caught on camera laughing about how she tackled me and ran away before the police could come.
8: Did any men attempt to stand up for you during this attack?
9: No, and it's hilarious because there are two of these protesters that have been going on CBS and saying that they were my protectors and that they were trying to rescue me, but I kept going back because I wanted to fight this family. These were the men who allegedly were trying to protect me, yet every single time I tried to leave, this was four separate times since I was attacked from behind. So they are spinning a narrative that I was trying to go back to attack these people, but the reason I stood my ground was because every time I turned around, I was slammed to the ground.
8: I didn't realize that guy William Kelly was there. I didn't know that until you told me that. Did you know that, Jim? I didn't realize that the same. So that guy, we've seen him a lot because he's first of all, he's super annoying. But I've seen him on video attacking members of the National Guard in Washington, D.C., screaming in their faces, accusing them of being Nazis. And then, of course, you saw him storm that church in Minnesota as well, menacing those Christians, yelling in the faces of the children until they cried. And there he was. He incited the mob against you, and then they assaulted you because of his actions?
9: Yes, he is the one who initially identified me and started screaming about how I was a traitor to the Constitution. I don't even remember all of the things that he was screaming at me, but he basically very aggressively came up to me and ensured that everybody in the vicinity knew who I was, knew who I worked for, and knew that I was there.
8: Okay, so in the wake of this attack, the world sees it. We all saw it, horrified by what we're witnessing, and that you had to experience that at all, Savannah Hernandez. What did the FBI do? We saw yesterday these charges from a grand jury, and that's a relief. It seems like it happened really quickly. What was happening behind the scenes, to your knowledge?
9: So, again, this was brought forward to a federal grand jury, and they did bring forward indictments against Chris, Paige, and Diana Ostrushko for assault and also for Paige and Chris impeding on my civil rights, my, freedom to be on a public street in the United States of America. So a grand jury did bring forward those indictments yesterday. And then on the state level, the Hennepin County DA's office slapped Chris with a misdemeanor assault charge. They're declining to bring any charges against Diana or Paige, as they state that there's insufficient evidence to do so. So regarding the DOJ and the FBI, I'm extremely grateful that they are making the moves that they are and that they have worked very quickly to try to bring this before a grand jury so that way justice can be served, because oftentimes what happens with this is in these very liberal jurisdictions, these protesters, the reason why they attack this way is because they continuously get away with it. They continuously commit these heinous and violent crimes, and the prosecutors just kind of turn a blind eye and nothing gets done.
8: Kash Patel posted yesterday upon the news of the indictments that they had occurred. He said when recent video of individuals assaulting Savannah surfaced out of St. Paul, Minnesota, this FBI immediately engaged and led the investigation, which led to the federal charges. Above all, we are thankful that Savannah is okay. Let this be a message to others who try something similar. This FBI will find you. Savannah, have you had any conversations with the FBI director in the midst of all of this? And what do you make of their support?
9: I haven't spoke to Cash directly, but I have obviously been in contact with the FBI. They had a very quick response after all of this happened, after it went viral, after they saw the attack. They were very much on the ball. You had multiple government agencies that were involved in investigating this. So, typically, Vince, I'm very anti-government. I'm very anti-FBI even, because over the last 4 years, I watched this very organization weaponize against innocent American citizens. So yeah, to see the FBI where it is now, utilized to actually bring justice forward for innocent Americans and actually hold criminals accountable is an incredible thing to witness. And I cannot express how grateful I am to, again, the DOJ and the FBI for coming in and sending a very strong message and sending a strong, setting a strong precedent for everybody in America that, you know, if you are attacked, that attacker is going to face the full force of the law. The left wing can no longer violently assault people with impunity anymore.
8: Finally, Savannah, how can people support you? You're with Turning Point USA. I've always appreciated the work that you put together. Is there some way that people can support that work?
9: Yeah, you know, go follow me on X at Sav Says. Go follow my YouTube account, Sav Says. I put all of the updates regarding this case here. You know, the best support is people following, watching, sharing, and just keeping up with the case and keeping pressure on, you know, everybody involved in this. So I've been extremely appreciative to the American public as well, because they have also been very vocal in denouncing this violence. And that in itself has been very appreciated on my end. I've been very grateful to the American public, you know, for their response to this in terms of, again, how supportive of me they've been. And I'm so grateful for it.
8: Yeah, well, you're great. Savannah Hernandez, stay safe out there. Stay in the fight, but in whatever way keeps you safe. I really appreciate you being with us today and sharing that. Thank you.
9: Thank you so much, Vince.
8: There's Savannah Hernandez. You can find her on X at Sav Says, SavSays. More ahead on The Vince Show.
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19: Amazing, amazing. Great conversation with Savannah Hernandez. Horrifying that she had to go through all of that, though. I keep thinking as I watch that video, how did we get to this place? Like, I get that you can have a political disagreement to the point that you feel like you want to strangle somebody. You're like, I really hate what you believe in. I it's not good for us. Whatever. You've arrived at that conclusion on false pretenses. But the idea, I don't know how you were raised, Jim. I know how, actually, I do. You would never do this. The idea that a man, she said 300 pounds, would grab her and throw her to the ground, give her a concussion, not in a million years. This is why I asked, where are the men at?
20: You don't put hands on a woman.
19: No, I mean, it is completely outrageous. Just completely, it is just awful. Just awful in every sense.
20: But Vince, maybe in defense, as a leftist lunatic, maybe he doesn't know what a woman is.
19: This is one of the effects of blurring the lines. Like, when you convince all of your radical people that there is no such thing as a woman, you also convince them that you don't have any special obligation in terms of how you treat women. You know, and most of us who are raised in decent households know that you have a special protection for the vulnerable, whether it's kids, it's women, it's the elderly. You go out of your way to support them. You know, you block traffic when necessary. You give an arm to them if they need it. You know, you hold the door open. You definitely don't strike them. You don't hit them. Are you crazy? But the left has worked to destroy all of that. They're defraying all of that kind of respect that most of us were raised with. They're leading an all-out assault on it, and now that it leads to literal assaults on women. The party of women is assaulting women in the streets of America. What is Savannah standing up for? What does she believe in? She believes in borders. She believes in sovereignty. And as far as I can tell, she wasn't even expressing a view on the subject. She was just filming what was occurring. And they look at her name tag, and like a bunch of Soviets, a Chinese Cultural Revolution, they start just attacking her in the middle of the street. You represent Charlie Kirk's association? We need to hurt you, physically hurt you. Charlie was assassinated. So the view of these people in the middle of the streets of Minnesota is we need to finish the job. We need to hurt anybody who's associated with Charlie. This is demonic. What you're witnessing is demonic. That is absolutely poisonous. This is why we're working so hard to hold it all together. The last thing any of us want on the right, on the side of decency, is civil war. We're not looking for that. We're not looking for violence. We're preaching peace. We're preaching abiding by the rules of our system, restoring law and order. We don't want chaos. The chaos is the last thing we want. But you lay hands on the women, we're going to stand up for them. We're going to stand up for them. I'm glad to see the Trump administration jumping in very quickly, bringing some accountability here, bringing these charges. We got a lot more to get to. Stay with us on a busy Vince show.
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16: How is it that these lefties think it's a good idea to assault Americans in the street who they disagree with? 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It could be the never-ending stream of encouragement that they're getting to attack their fellow American. 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
17: Democracy, of course, is, as the president likes to say, on the ballot.
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19: Donald Trump is turning this nation into Nazi Germany.
20: You now have a president, as you said, talking about exterminating Latinos.
21: A re-election of Donald Trump could mean the end of democracy.
22: This would be the end of America.
23: An actual Trump-led wannabe empire is the end of democracy.
24: Stochastic terrorism is a way of using language that is clearly meant to incite some percentage of the people listening for a violent purpose.
25: What does that potentially do for unbalanced people out there?
26: He is destructive to our democracy, and he has to be eliminated.
16: And that's how you get grown adult men shoving small female reporters to the ground and giving them concussions in the middle of the streets of Minnesota. Because everything they consume is telling them with a constant drumbeat that violence is the answer. That's it. That's the media for you. The Media Research Center put that together. That's just a small selection of the constant justifications for violence that the media preach. You know, the president years ago, remember he started using the phrase the enemy of the American people, and the press went crazy about that's crazy. Well, how else should we construe it? If you're encouraging, if you are doing the very thing you're accusing the rest of us of doing, which is stochastic terrorism, you are creating justifications for violence, then why shouldn't people view you as an enemy? If you act as an adversary to everything that makes this country great, what? How else should we view you? As an ally? It's not working. People consume your stuff, and then they assault Savannah Hernandez in the streets. They take up arms against the president of the United States on the basis of lies, utter lies, that they write down in their manifestos that they heard on your networks. Yeah, people are being radicalized by, in many cases, the legacy press. We've got another one here. Jim, you gave me this from the Cauldron Pool. I don't know the Cauldron Pool. A pretty good account. Produce good stuff. Here's what they have. This is Democrats and their media all too often calling for violence.
27: I just don't even know why there aren't uprisings all over the country, and maybe there will be.
28: 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This is a dictator.
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16: All right, I'm going to cut it off just because this could go on forever. I mean, we've got a massive, massive volume of this kind of audio, and it bums me out just listening to it. But Savannah Hernandez got attacked. Again, because of these motivations. You and I both know it's true. I mean, I don't have to, like, they'll explore this in court. They'll have the family, you know, basically, you know, crying. I'm so sorry, I didn't know. You attacked a woman. You attacked a woman, shoved her to the ground, gave her a concussion. Now you will be subject to the consequences of your own actions, but those actions are inspired by the establishment. Those actions are inspired by top Democrats in the United States who are way too fast and loose with their rhetoric, way too insane with what they express to the public. And they've created this monster. This is Frankenstein's monster. It's just running all over the place, terrorizing everybody. And this is what they've created. This is, and they're not backing down. Hakeem Jeffries, to this very day, he is, you know what he did after the Supreme Court decision yesterday, in addition to whine about it? He promised that Democrats are going to pack the United States Supreme Court now. They're going to pack it. The second we get more power, we're going to abuse it, he promised. Everything is on the table now if we get power again. This is why he wants to rig the election, so that if the election is successfully rigged, they can rig it even further.
0: And so the guy's falling apart. The MAGA majorities in Congress are falling apart. The Supreme Court is a disgrace. And Ben, in the new Congress, we're going to have to do something about this Supreme Court. And let me be very clear. Everything is on the table. Everything to deal with this corrupt MAGA majority that is issuing political opinions that are designed to bolster the prospects of the Republican Party. And we will not allow them to succeed.
16: They want to pack the court. They want to create states in order to make their give Democrats a permanent Senate majority. That's the game plan. It's not about representation or any of the other garbage that they tell you about. I'll give you an example on that front. In Washington, D.C., Democrats for years have been trying to make the nation's capital a state. Now, that runs, of course, directly contrary to the wishes of the founders. They wanted a national capital that was not a part of any one state, because that state could then use the power of the purse to vote for its own interests. And so the American people, with their own states, they would have neutral territory, a nation's capital that was not a state, that didn't have voting rights inside of the Congress. That's the point of Washington, D.C., not having United States senators, not being a state. So Democrats have been saying, no, we need to make it a state. We need to make it a state. We need it. No taxation without representation, they'll even say. They'll put it on the license plates. They'll try and make their case that it needs to become a state so we have representation. So what you'll do is, if you actually want to take them seriously, pretend for a moment that this is a principled argument, you'll approach them and you'll say, actually, I can see what you're saying. There are people who live in the nation's capital right now, not a part of any state, not a part of any state. So thus, they don't have voting members of the United States House of Representatives. They don't have senators. So I'm going to make you an offer that'll resolve that particular problem. You ready for it? What is it? What is it? You're going to make us a state? No. We're going to add you back to Maryland. We're going to retrocede all of the residential areas of Washington, D.C. back to the state of Maryland. It had already happened in Virginia. In Virginia, the portions of Alexandria, Arlington, Northern Virginia that once used to be part of Washington, D.C., those were retroceded long ago back to Virginia. That's the reason why, if you look at a map of Washington, D.C., you think to yourself, doesn't that seem like it should be a square? It should finish as a square in Virginia. It used to. It doesn't anymore. It doesn't anymore. So what should we do? How about this? We're going to retrocede the portion of Washington, D.C. that used to be Maryland back to Maryland. That means that every single person who lives in that area will now be represented by a member of Congress. And they will now be represented by two United States senators right there in the state of Maryland. You will be a part of that pool of people. You will get to vote in those elections for your senator. No longer taxation without representation. You will have the representation, the voting representation you so long sought. Here it is. And what's left of Washington, D.C.? A small federal district. It'll encapsulate the Capitol building, the White House, the National Mall. These small portions, they will be considered the nation's capital. Got it? That's the offer. You ready for your representation now? What will Democrats say? No.
1: No.
16: They will say no. Not interested. Why aren't you interested? What's the problem? That's not what we want. Why not? Go ahead, say it out loud. What do you want? They want more Democrat senators. They want permanent power. They want to rig the United States Senate. They're going for broke, ladies and gentlemen. If Democrats get power back in the United States Senate, they're going for broke, as in break the country. They want permanent power in the Senate. They want to gerrymander the entire map for the House of Representatives to give themselves unearned congressional seats. They want to do that on the basis of race, which is why they're freaking out about yesterday's decision. They want to pack the United States Supreme Court so they never run into a situation yet again where that rigging is stopped. That decision yesterday, how do you think Democrats viewed it? Hakeem Jeffries just said it. A 6-3 decision, not even a close call, a 6-3 decision yesterday on behalf of decency, the Constitution, and not viewing people on the basis of race was a call to arms for Democrats. Hakeem Jeffries announced that the second we get power back in the Senate, we're blowing up the filibuster, we're packing the United States Supreme Court. We're not going to let this happen again. So if he's promising rigging, which he is, if they're promising to steal everything that they can the second they get more power, then why, pray tell, are Republicans in the Senate acting like they're not aware of this? Why isn't John Thune standing in front of a microphone today calling for the end of the filibuster in the United States Senate as it's currently practiced? The silent filibuster, or what Mike Lee calls the zombie filibuster. Why isn't he browbeating all of his fellow Republican colleagues to join him? Why isn't he twisting their arms? Why isn't he telling them that they're going to lose their committee assignments? Why isn't he depriving them of campaign funds unless they join him on the noble mission of saving our country? Why isn't he doing that? The answer, of course, is because he's completely baked into that establishment. He is, as demonstrated by his behavior, not all that interested in saving the country. He's more interested in preserving the gig that he's got. I get to be the head of the Republicans in the Senate. I get to be a United States Senator. Even better, in the minority. I don't have to do anything. Nobody will count on me to do something because we just don't have the power in the minority. It's insanity. It's total insanity. So I'm watching as President Trump is fighting like crazy. I'm watching as the United States Supreme Court has just scored meaningful victories. I'm watching as the United States Justice Department is prosecuting bad guys like crazy. I'm watching as the states are now redrawing maps to get away from racial prejudice. The state of Florida just did this successfully yesterday. That's underway. I'm watching as Republicans are fighting in Virginia through the court process to preserve the district maps in Virginia to prevent election rigging. In fact, I'm watching as American citizens are rising up at a grassroots level and are gaining meaningful victories here, including by making the Save America Act an essential part of the national conversation for restoring voting rights in our country, for restoring the integrity of our elections. In fact, it seems like every element of our country is firing on all cylinders right now for victories, except for Congress, except for the United States Senate. Am I wrong? Jim, am I wrong? It does feel like everybody else is doing it. We're all fighting. We're having massive success at almost every single level, except for this very key level, the United States Senate, where they're not passing the Save America Act. They're not demonstrating the urgency to do that. They're not blowing through the zombie filibuster. They're not even mounting the speaking filibuster for a marathon session designed to improve the quality of our country immediately ahead of the midterms. They're not doing it. And I got to say, as a guy by temperament who is relatively joyful and optimistic, I love my country. I take the big view on eternity. So I'm not quite as bothered by the day to day chaos we see, because I know in the end we win thanks to the Lord Almighty. But even knowing all of that, and even with my temperament and demeanor, I'm furious at the Senate. I'm furious at the establishment Republicans who are screwing us over. I hate that they're standing in the way. They're serving as this ridiculous impediment. It keeps coming back to the same thing. Like, am I grateful that Chuck Grassley is transparent about the sins of the Biden administration? Yeah, love that. I love the transparency initiative. But just because you do that doesn't mean I'm going to pull back on criticizing you for failing somewhere else. And where is he failing? Where's Chuck Grassley failing? The guy is supporting the blue slip process in the Senate that stands in the way of us getting good U.S. attorneys and federal judges all across the country. This is insanity. Hakeem Jeffries is one of the primary leaders of the Democrat Party. He just promised that if he gets more power, he's rigging everything. You are in a position to stop him right now. Do it. And for the rest of us, with all these victories we've been mounting, let's mount another one. Keep the pressure on the Senate until they do what we need. More ahead on The Vince Show.
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16: All right, so the king and the queen have just wrapped up their trip to the United States. They just left the White House. And as you may have noticed, I haven't spent a tremendous amount of time talking about it because not really my thing. I'm not a king guy. I kind of like being here. I like being an American. But I was amused. I'm glad the president got a chance to show the king the Declaration of Independence in the Oval Office. They seemed like they had a great time together. The king did give the president a nice gift from the HMS Trump. Isn't that cool? A bell from the HMS Trump. He honored him with that. And the president just posted to Truth Social in honor of the king and the queen of the United Kingdom, who have just left the White House, soon headed back to their wonderful country. I will be removing the tariffs and restrictions on whiskey having to do with Scotland's ability to work with the Commonwealth of Kentucky on whiskey and bourbon, two very important industries within Scotland and Kentucky. Yeah, here's a fun fact. Did you know this? A majority of Scotch is finished in bourbon barrels. Most Scotch is finished in American bourbon barrels. It's aged in those bourbon barrels. Because after bourbon ages once in a barrel, it goes off to other things. People use bourbon barrels for finishing other spirits. Turns out Scotch is finished in bourbon barrels in most cases. People have wanted to do this for a long time, said the president, in that there had been great intercountry trade, especially having to do with the wooden barrels used. There it is, the barrels. The king and queen got me to do something that nobody else was able to do without hardly even asking. A wonderful honor to have them both in the United States. President Donald J. Trump. And off it goes. Off it goes. You know, they're not making bourbon. Somebody in my Rumble chat was asking. No, they're not making bourbon in Scotland. They're making scotch in Scotland. They use bourbon barrels to make the scotch. That's how they do it. It turns out even scotch requires American greatness. Even scotch. I used to be a scotch guy. I think a lot of people started with, I don't know, were you ever a scotch person?
19: Never.
16: Never? You know how I got tricked into scotch? Cigars. Scotch and cigars. That was the classic combo. And then finally I grew up. And then I started drinking bourbon. And I was like, whoa, America does this a lot better. It's true. It's not even a debate, by the way. Don't even try and debate me on the subject. Bourbon is a superior spirit. And I love it. That's great. Fun announcement from the president of the United States. I do like every time the president threatens tariffs on people and they're like, you're not going to get our whiskey. I'm like, good. Let's keep more for ourselves. You know, the bourbon market has always been a tough market. I like collecting bourbon. I've slowed down dramatically. There comes a point you've collect so much. You're like, I can't drink this. I better tap the brakes on that. But it's funny. Every time the president would be like, I'm tariffing Canada. You're not getting our whiskey. And then Canada's like, we're not going to take your whiskey. I'm like, thank you. Thank you for not taking our whiskey. I need more of it. Sorry to my distilleries in Kentucky. I know you need

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2: Starting off our weekend with some warmer temperatures as we're going to see some highs in the 60s and 70s today. Conditions are also going to be quite mild as we're looking at mostly sunny skies and light winds. With your KKTV Alert Weather, I'm meteorologist Roy Rusk.
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3: I have the legendary Teddy joining us on Our Town today with Pro Football Camp and the Girls Pro Flag Football Camp. Welcome to Our Town, Teddy.
4: Oh, thank you so much, Sarada. It's always wonderful to be on this show with you, and I just love connecting with you. You are a light, and it's just wonderful to connect again.
3: Oh, I feel the same about you. I believe I've had you on Our Town at least over a decade. It could be longer. I know we're going into the 21st year of Pro Football Camp. Teddy, explain what Pro Football Camp is, and then I'll have you explain about the Girls Pro Flag Football Camp.
4: Absolutely. This will be the 21st annual Pro Football Camp, and we bring in current and former NFL athletes, as well as women professional athletes, professional football athletes specifically, and they teach the girls and boys ages 7 to 14 years old, obviously proper football skills, but they also teach the character that it takes to succeed both on and off the field.
3: Absolutely. And character is everything in sports. You don't want to be a top talent and then be out there and be a little sour when you don't make the touchdown.
4: Isn't that the truth? And I think that that also applies to life. You know, sport can teach us so much about life. And we've always said that when we run this camp, it's not about us making professional athletes, even though we have had one who came through every year of camp, was a volunteer in high school, and then he did make the pros. So we have had one come through the program and do that. And he made the NFL, and we've had a second one who's playing in Europe as a starter. So it can happen. Yeah, but the goal of the Pro Football Camp is to teach the kids proper football skills, as well as the character that it takes to be successful. And the lessons that they're going to learn from playing this sport, the lessons that they're going to learn from the athletes who are coaching it, these are lessons that they can take with them, whether they ever play this sport at a higher level than they currently are or not. We've had kids that played youth football, but never even played in high school, but they absolutely loved the Pro Football Camp. It's a non-contact camp. It's 3 days. They loved interacting with the pros, and it's just a lot of fun. So we have all skill levels at the camp. We have kids that are very talented, and they're going to get challenged. And we have other kids that it's just a recreational, and that's great. We're going to help them absolutely love and learn the game.
3: Yes, and I like that you don't need experience. My son, Uriah, had went as soon as he was age appropriate, which was 7, because I believe it's 7 to 14 for Pro Football Camp.
4: Correct.
3: And he knew nothing. He just knew Dad was volunteering as the water guy. and Travis, who was a star athlete in Montana, was like, I don't want to just serve the water. I want to coach. I'm like, talk to Teddy. She'll help you out with the volunteering side. But you don't have to have experience. It is so much fun to talk to the NFL athletes and all of the volunteers and get out in the summertime and have 3 days away from being at home in a video game and just actually enjoying the camaraderie. So tell us about some of the volunteer needs as well.
4: You know, the Pro Football Camp would not continue to run if we, A, didn't have pro athletes. And these guys actually volunteer their time because, again, at the price point that we have, anybody who does some quick math would realize we can't afford to pay these athletes. So these athletes come in and volunteer other time. The second one is community support. And we have unbelievable donors and partners who help us year in and year out, which helps to make the camp affordable. And the third one is volunteers. This is a community event. We just happen to be blessed to be the ones who kind of bring it together every year. But this is a community event. It takes just a lot of volunteers to be able to run everything so that the athletes can focus on the kids as opposed to, you know, worrying about water. Yes, we need hydration stations. We have people that will actually escort the different groups. So, you know, that you might have a group of 7-year-olds and you're going to make sure that they just know how to rotate and get them into the lines. And then there'll be people, the next set of volunteers that are there that are actually running the drill. And so they'll help get the kids lined up and they'll make sure the proper equipment is there and they'll shag balls. They'll do that kind of stuff. And then that allows the pros to be able to actually coach the kids and to be pouring into the kids and saying, hey, let's try to do this better. Or, hey, that was great. I liked how you did this, this, and this. We keep the kids moving. We keep them active. And it is all because we have such a great core of volunteers who help us year in and year out. We need volunteers to help with registration. We need volunteers who are willing to come in and set up. And we need volunteers who will be there to help us to just tear down. So it's just, it's a great event. It really is, for 3 days, 3 mornings, 8 to 11:30. And I hope that lots of kids and families will take advantage of it.
3: I think they will. And this is co-ed. Don't worry if, you know, your daughter's never been out there. Get out there and make new best friends this summer. Profootballcamp.com is the website. You'll get all the information there. You can register for camp, check out the dates. And Teddy, I also wanted you to share about the Girls Pro Flag Football Camp. This is in its second year.
4: One of the things that happened just in the last couple of years is that girls flag football is now a high school sport. So as soon as Colorado sanctioned that, we were quick to work with the professional women football players who come and help at our pro football camp. So again, remember, pro football camp is girls and boys 7 to 14. But then we started a girls pro flag football camp. So it's run similarly to the way that we do the pro football camp. But in this case, it's just girls. It's 9 to 18-year-olds, and we have just professional women football players there teaching these girls not only proper football skills, in particular flag football skills, but also the character that it takes. And it's really been a ton of fun. I don't know who had more fun, the girls who participated or the women who actually were coaching at the camp. They just both had an absolute blast. The other thing I want to make you guys aware of is that flag football is now an Olympic sport. So in 2028, in LA Olympic Games, the Summer Games, they will have flag football for the first time, which is so exciting. And the sport is growing rapidly. There are now multiple universities who have added it in as another college athletic opportunity for girls. So I really encourage any girls who think they might be interested, come on out, try it out. That's what camps are for. That's what camps are for, is to try things out for the first time. And may or may not like it. My kids certainly tried some camps out and they were like, I really don't care for that. Okay, great. So we invested a few days of our lives and you learned a new sport. So it's really a lot of fun. The other thing I want to make you aware of is, because flag is taking off the way it is at the pro football camp, we also are going to have a station where they will learn how to pull flags, because that's called tackling. It's a non-contact camp, but we teach kids how to tackle properly. And we're going to teach them both the flag version and if they're playing tackle football, either one. So go back to the Girls Pro Flag Football Camp. We've had 10 professional women football players who actually volunteered their time and spent those days last year with the girls and just poured into them. They had so much fun. And one of the best stories I heard from the pro women, and also I've heard this from a couple of the girls we've stayed in touch with, was that they loved that after they played the season games in the fall, they would actually go over and talk to one another. And there was just this real sense of encouragement and camaraderie. And that's what it's all about. Sport is supposed to be fun.
3: Yes, and you make it so fun. You and your family, for creating this for the community, 21 years with Pro Football Camp and the new branch with the Girls Pro Flag Football Camp. I think this is just absolutely wonderful. Get involved. 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Teddy, thank you so much for joining us on Our Town.
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3: Sam Nocita is joining us on Our Town today, founder of Arenas of Faith. 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
6: Hey, Sarada, thank you for having me again.
3: Yes, I believe you were the most aired on Our Town with your previous segment talking about the youth and the pressures of social media and society. And you're just so inspiring. I've seen you speak several times, and I just really wanted to feature you with Arenas of Faith. So what led you to create Arenas of Faith?
6: Yes, Saradas, Arenas of Faith is something that started in my heart and my mind, something that the Lord put on me a couple of years ago. And we finally launched. And what it is all about is bringing the next generation into leadership, no matter the arena they're in. So an arena can be school, it can be work, it could be sports. It's any area where the next generation find themselves. And so our mission with Arenas of Faith is to partner with God in restoring every arena by faith and for His glory. And the way we do that is through leadership.
3: Absolutely. Everything rises and falls on leadership. And for those that are not driving, arenasoffaith.org is the website. There's lots of great information on there. And I was able to attend, I want to say it was the 15th of September. I could be throwing out the wrong date here, but it was beautiful. We were at Vista Ridge on the football field. There was coaches, there was vendors, there was students of all ages, and there was a tremendous amount of love and happiness. And it really hit around the right time because I had just lost my dad days prior. And I did everything not to cry.
6: Yeah, that was a tough time for you, I remember.
3: Yes, it was. But it also reminds you, you know, there's so much positivity in the community when we find it. And you definitely have brought it together. So tell us more about the mission of Arenas of Faith and how we can help partner as everyone's listening, everyone thinking, like, how can we really get involved?
6: Here's what I'm trying to solve. You know, having worked with youth for over 20 years now, I think everyone can see that our culture is becoming increasingly segmented, the next generation struggling with the mental piece of anxiety, depression, skill, trades becoming more limited. So Arenas of Faith sets out to say, who wants to dream big with us? Who wants to partner with us? If you're a business, a for-profit, nonprofit, or even in the political sector, would you want to partner with us in creating pathways for the next generation to enter that arena and bring in solid leadership? Bring in skills that we can begin to trade up the next generation with, so when they graduate high school and college, we have a whole list of partners where this next generation can step in and find employment. And that's the vision of it, is leadership starts through our impact groups. We have 13-week series of leadership guides on, followed by the next step of leadership. And we want to train the next generation and find business partners throughout our city to say, we want to partner with you, whether that's mentoring, whether that's job internships, whether it's skill trade. And that's what we're looking for.
3: Absolutely. So for those that are listening, definitely reach out to Sam Nocita, arenasoffaith.org. Lots of information on the website. It's a beautiful website. Anytime I meet someone in the community that I know would be a great partner, like, for example, Pro Football Camp, Teddy, I was like, Sam, you have to meet her. The two of you could dream up endless possibilities. So, and then for schools, is this for Colorado Springs? Are you looking to go nationwide? How would it be best for schools to reach out to you or other organizations?
6: Yeah, that's a great question. So the vision for Arenas of Faith is to go across the country. We just don't want to be here in Colorado Springs. We want to go into every single state. And so we get into schools. You know, we have a number of students across the city that went to their administration and said, I want to start an impact group. I want to become a leader. I want to learn what it means to lead. And I'm so thankful for those schools that have said, okay. So we have a number of impact groups, which are leadership groups in schools across the city. We want to expand into multiple states and grow. If you are a school or even a family member or a student or a business owner, and you want to invest in the next generation, then I would love to connect with you. And all of our contact information is on arenasoffaith.org, our website. Send us an email and love to take you out and share more about how you can get involved and create a lasting impact for the next generation.
3: 100%. And with every nonprofit, are you looking for volunteers?
6: Yeah. As you know, with nonprofits, we are very much dependent upon our volunteer base. So we have what's called our encounter events. In our counter events, our citywide events, you can go on our website and see some of the events coming up. You mentioned Teddy with NFL with the pros coming here in Colorado Springs. That's a big event. And so we need volunteers from checking in students to praying with students to just setting up the venue of games and activities at all of our events. We love all the vendors that always come out and businesses. And so if you want to volunteer, there is room for you.
3: Absolutely. Volunteering, you know, not everybody has the financial means to donate, but everyone right. can give some time. And I still wear my Arenas of Faith shirt. I love it. It's black and white. It looks so nice. I'm like, yes. It's going to be a good day.
6: It is.
3: Absolutely. So for different events, is the best place to look is on the website, and you'll list what you're involved with and how people can come out.
6: Yeah. So our website, arenasoffaith.org. You can also follow us on Instagram, Arenas of Faith. Our Facebook, we have a Facebook page. Again, what's amazing, Sarah, is the Lord brought this all together September of just last year, and it is just growing. And the excitement to say, man, I want to make an impact that lasts, and I want to invest in the next generation. I want to see the kingdom of God expand and more of the next generation as business owners, politicians, in the labor field. It's exciting to so many people. And so we're really growing. And in any opportunity somebody wants to get involved, I mean, we got it for you. And if you follow us on any of those pages, you for sure can stay in touch with us.
3: Exactly. And you are extremely inspiring. I'm so glad to feature you here on Our Town. Was there any message you want to leave us with or any inspirational thoughts?
6: There's a quote that I love off of Gladiator. And I'll paraphrase it, but essentially what we do on earth echoes for all eternity. That's really my heart is we have one life. We have one opportunity. And when you look at Revelations, it says that God is in the process of restoring all things as they were. And I just want to encourage everybody to reflect and examine and say, you get one life. What kind of impact do you want to leave? What do you want to do with your finances? What do you want to do with your time and energy? And Jesus makes it clear that building around his kingdom is a lasting impact that will last for generations and echo for all eternity. So if that's your heart or you want to learn more, man, Arenas of Faith is for you. Love to connect with you.
3: Absolutely. Thank you so much, Sam, for joining us on Our Town.
6: Thank you, Sarada.
3: ArenasOfFaith.org.
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3: I have Grace joining us on Our Town today with James Irwin Charter School. I'm a huge fan of James Irwin Charter School. Welcome to Our Town, Grace.
7: Hi, guys.
3: I've worked with Linda and James Irwin Charter School for years here at Cumulus Media, and I love spotlighting the schools. I think these schools are very special, and with so many people moving in and out of the market, people really need to understand how special James Irwin Charter School is. So I wanted you to start out with how many schools do you have, and what is your philosophy with the schools?
7: Oh my gosh, great question. And thanks for having me on. I also like talking about how special James Irwin is. So this is great for me. So we have currently 6 schools across 4 campuses, and we have just so much as far as our philosophy goes. Our vision is that all students can benefit from rigorous educational programs. We want to see people achieve their academic potential. And we kind of come back to the phrase like, what's best for students all the time. And we want to guide students in the development of their character and academic potential, again, through that academically rigorous, content-rich educational program.
3: Absolutely. Award-winning, tuition-free. I think it's so important for people to understand. People hear charter school and they automatically think private school and very expensive. Right. Not the case with James Irwin. And I wanted you to touch on one of the schools that I hear on the radio often. It's P-Tech, Power Technical, because I think this school really is a standout school. people. Let's talk a little bit about PTEC.
7: I'd love to talk about PTEC. PTEC is a standout and does something that I think is really important, which is, I mean, all of our schools, we aim to meet students where they're at, but PTEC prepares students to enter our workforce with specific skills for trades. So we still focus on character and we still have academic rigor. And then on top of that, we also have that building up of work ethic and real life skills. So if this is somebody who's like, hey, I want to go into welding when I'm done with high school, they're prepared to do that.
3: I have a neighbor who has been welding since he was in, I think, middle school, and his work is a work of art. He eventually will most likely own his own company and wow, be able to expand. That's why I really, really wanted to highlight PTEC. And then tell us about the elementary school Howard or elementary school Astrazon and, of course, the Canada Drive, how they differ from most elementary schools.
7: Our elementary schools, again, have that high academic rigor, and they're kind of called a college prep, where we are getting them ready from day one. Another thing that sets our elementary schools apart from other elementary schools in our neighborhoods are that we are no technology. So we don't have phones in the classroom. We don't have tablets in the classroom. It's learning very hands-on ways. And we use direct instruction as well for the instruction of our students, which can be really efficient and effective for most of our kids.
3: I agree 1,000%. And I like that. You know, the kids are going to learn technology. They're getting plenty of it after school. But something about writing in cursive, it just changes the brain.
7: Yeah, I love that we still do cursive starting kindergarten. They learn how to write in cursive, and that continues all the way through fifth grade. So that's just a huge life skill.
3: And all of these elementary schools, they wear uniforms, correct?
7: Yes, ma'am, they do. We have just a real basic uniform, helps kind of keep that focus in on the learning environment. And my daughter attends one of the elementary schools, and it's great when we're getting ready in the morning because there is no frustration over what to wear. We just throw on that uniform and go, and it's great.
3: I like it. I think it's much easier than when I was back in school many, many moons ago, where, you know, it was always fashion first.
7: Right.
3: Yes. Now, here's a cool story. For your high school, James Irwin Charter School High School, I had a youth from the basketball team. I believe he was on the varsity team. He reached out to our Cumulus media stations, and he was looking at fundraising for his basketball. And I just thought that was so cool. I mean, that shows the rigor with when students are reaching out to the local media saying, hey, I'm in a fundraising mode and I would like your help. So tell us a little bit about the James Irwin Charter School High School.
7: Oh, man, our high school, we have so many great students here at the high school. All of our schools are full of great kids. But our high school, we have a lot of kids who are just developing that leadership potential and those character-based skills. That's one of the things that our high school really focuses on, is getting kids ready for the real world. And so academically, we are on it, and then also focusing on what does it look like to be a good human? What does it look like to enter into the workforce and into college or whatever you choose to do next with integrity and to be somebody you're proud to be and that people will be proud to say they know you? And so we do have a lot of kids who are great about taking that initiative of reaching out, of putting their community first, speaking up and advocating for things they believe in. I think that's really cool to see with our teenagers right now.
3: That's right. And teenage vibes are definitely where it's at. I have a 15-year-old, and it's just a different world once they hit those teenage years. So very important to have structure and an education that is based around their morals and their values. So once again, James Irwin Charter School, we have Grace here. And then lastly, touch on the middle school. Let's hear what's going on right now with the middle schoolers.
7: Our middle schoolers are also just so fun. They're just the energy level every time I walk through the middle school is off the charts. And I love that. We have good things happening at our middle school. One of the things that sets our middle school apart is we have specific gendered classrooms. And that can be something that some parents are really excited to hear and helps kids focus a little bit better when they're in the classroom environment sometimes. So that's one of the things that I know sets our middle school apart from other schools.
3: Which is great. It's so wonderful to have options. JamesIrwin.org is the website. So tell us, what does one need to do if they're listening and they have a student possibly going into kindergarten in the new semester, or they decided, you know, we've been at this school for years, it's just not working for us. What does one need to do to enroll?
7: Great question. They'll just go to jamesirwin.org, and that's Irwin with an I. Sometimes that can be confusing. But jamesirwin.org, and right when you get to that website, there's a big yellow button that says enroll now. And so you can enroll for kindergarten Or like you said, if you're like, I want to try something new for this new school year, we're opened for enrollment at this point. So yeah, that's where parents can go. They can also just call the school as well. And the website has our phone numbers for each individual school, as well as just our registrar's office if they have specific questions or want to request a tour.
3: And you can definitely tell you're a fan fave in the community. You're the best of the Springs Gazette winner from 2015 to 2025, over a decade of winning this award. And it's because I even have a testimony for you. I have a longtime friend and they live in Black Forest, and they would drive their kids all the way to either the middle school, elementary, or James Irwin High School because of how much the students and the parents love these charter schools.
7: Oh, that's so cool. I love to hear that. I think what great taste they have, because I agree, it's got good things going on here.
3: It is so wonderful to hear. Now, is there anything that you wanted to share? Any news? Anything we didn't cover?
7: No, I just think, again, one of the things that sets James Irwin apart that has helped me feel comfortable enrolling my own kids at James Irwin, what's helped me work here for as long as I have, is just this mindset of putting students' needs first. So we're not going to do something just because that's how we've always done it, or how others think we should, or how we think we should. We're willing to adjust and grow and just keep putting each new generation of students first and working with families. I think that's another thing about James Irwin that's really cool, is we love our families and want to work collaboratively with parents, which I think is a game changer.
3: Yes, exactly. We're all doing our best as parents, and we realize teachers have the hardest job. Kudos to every teacher on planet Earth, because it is a lot to mold these young minds and control the hormones. It's like, all right, we're good.
7: Yeah, it's a never ending journey, that's for sure. And it's never boring here in education. That's true.
3: Not at all. You all deserve all the awards and raises and love you can get if you've survived the classroom. And once again, James Irwin with an i.org. You can enroll now. Re-enrollment if your student's already enrolled and you decide, hey, this is great. Sometimes as parents, we get so busy, we need to be reminded of how wonderful things are. I always tell my son, hey, we can always go see what the other side of the fence looks like.
7: Exactly. Yeah, we could try something else. There's always opportunity for new things.
3: Right. And his response, no, we're good.
7: So good.
3: I love it. Well, Grace, thank you so much for joining us on Our Town.
7: Thank you for having me.
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1: Starting off our weekend with some warmer temperatures as we're going to see some highs in the 60s and 70s today. Conditions are also going to be quite mild as we're looking at mostly sunny skies and light winds. With your KKTV Alert Weather, I'm meteorologist Roy Rusk.
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8: 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I'm Dr. Sanjay Gupta, helping you live a better life.
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6: I am so happy to say I have Danny joining us today, a consumer law expert, and he also teaches class action litigation at the University of Michigan and Ohio State University. Welcome to Our Town.
10: It's such a pleasure to be here, Sarada. Thanks for having me.
6: Absolutely. You know, my son actually wants to go to Michigan, so he better get that basketball scholarship.
10: Well, you know, I have to straddle the fence. When I teach in Michigan, I keep the Ohio State thing quiet and vice versa. So far, they haven't found me out.
6: As you should, because boy, is that a rival in our house. But I wanted you to come on Our Town today to talk about your book, Your Lovable Lawyer's Guide to Legal Wellness, Fighting Back Against a World That's Out to Cheat You. You have to tell us more.
10: It's really all about getting out of legal jams or avoiding legal jams altogether to begin with a little bit of aptitude for the law, a little bit of legal awareness, a little bit of knowing what the law provides us, because the law is really a right and not a privilege reserved only for those folks who can afford expensive lawyers. All of us need to know what the law can do for us, because the law is there to help us and to help keep us safe. And if we don't understand it, then what good does it really do? So after 35 years of doing consumer law and dealing with lawyers and judges and fighting, I wanted to really come up with a more streamlined way to bring a message of legal empowerment and legal awareness and legal aptitude to people to use their own way on their own, kind of like a DIY law degree. The stuff the lawyers don't want you to have because it puts them out of business. And that's what spawned this whole Lovable Lawyer brand. I really want to bring a direct to consumer, direct to victim, direct to potential victim, if you can avoid it, messaging so that we can stay out of legal problems.
6: This is fantastic. And I love that it's your lovable guide, because, you know, we want to make information fun. And that's probably why most of us don't have law degrees or try to pass the bar. So tell us, what is your favorite thing you cover in the book?
10: It's funny, because I'm going to back up to what you just said and answer the question that way. It's really a fun approach to the law. The law doesn't have to be unapproachable or daunting or intimidating. It can be accessible because, after all, like I said, it's there for all of us to use and to benefit from. So that's why, I know folks can't see it, but if they go to yourlovablelawyer.com, go to Amazon or Barnes & Noble and put in Your Lovable Lawyer, you'll see the motif is whimsical and friendly. It's kind of got like a 70s, 60s-ish vibe, kind of harkening back to, you know, the Partridge Family and the Brady Bunch and Gilligan's Island, those kind of vibes when things were less contentious and more approachable and more accessible. because the law really ought to be that way. There's so much I observed in my travels, emotional wellness content out there, like Dr. Phil talking about how to be safe and sound in your mind and body, right? And there's a lot of financial wellness content out there, like Jim Cramer, Susie Orman talking about how to set up a 529 for your kid or a 401k for yourself. But where concerns that third essential wellness bucket, legal, there's nothing there, which by the way, when it tips, it spills into the other two because you freak out and you go broke. But the only content I saw out there on this topic were those exploitative courtroom shows that show up after tragedy and disaster have struck, and they prey on people's vulnerabilities and what's happened to them. And I didn't think that was fair. So I wanted to slide the dial back and really offer people kind of the way you go to the doctor for a physical to keep from getting physically sick. I wanted to give them the tools to administer for themselves a legal physical to keep from getting legally sick. And I channel that theme through all the chapters in the book. So when you ask what's really fun and it stands out, I'll tell you a really common one that people don't know what to do is what to do in an auto accident, what to do, what to say, where to go, what not to say, which can be more important than what to say, and on and on and on. All these evergreen topics that people don't appreciate until they step in it, and boy, don't they wish they'd had a little bit of guidance before that happened.
6: I see one of the topics is keeping your auto insurer honest. You know, we pay all this money on auto insurance to hope to never use it. And then when you have to use it, usually there's like, no, you were supposed to sign with your right hand, not your left.
10: Oh, God, ain't that the truth? You want to talk about the chapter that's most personal to me? That's it. Every story, every letter I include is real. I make up nothing. Why? Because I didn't have to. And the auto insurer chapter derives from personal experience. My wife was in an auto accident. The insurer, whose name I will cloak to protect the guilty, claimed we didn't have coverage. It would have been about a $250,000 swing had we self-paid this thing with damage to two cars, some injuries, attorney's fees. Do the math, right? I had to get on my forensic horse and reconstruct the facts, look a little bit into the law, put together a letter to the insurer. And after about 4 or 5 weeks of angsting and stressing and freaking out, they called me and said two things. One, you're covered. We saw your letter. And two, we're sorry for what we put you through. And this is nothing any of us couldn't have done, because now you've got the roadmap for when something like this, not the same thing to be sure, but like this happens to you, pull themes and concepts from my letter and my approach and fashion it into an approach that suits your situation. And you too can benefit from a little bit of legal aptitude.
6: Danny, I think you're my new favorite person on planet Earth. Once again, everyone that's listening, go to yourlovablelawyer.com. Danny has won so many awards, has taught so many different courses, lots of credibility. And you know, a reason why I really wanted to have you on Our Town today is we have a lot of seniors that I love working with. We work with the BBB, and I hate scams. I feel so bad that they attack the most vulnerable audience that we have. So tell us how any seniors listening can really protect themselves by getting your book.
10: Oh, sure. Chapter 18, recognizing and rooting out elder claims. Elder abuse is rampant. I mean, whether it's identity fraud or selling you something you don't need or upcharging, these scams and schemes have really proliferated because of the technology that's available now. It's not just phone calls, but it's email scams and text scams and things elderly folks don't know to prevent against or be wise to, because they're just not accustomed to it. It's not in their generation. It's not part of their nomenclature. They don't have the experience. And I talk all about what to look out for, what schemes and scams are out there to victimize elderly people, and how to prevent them, and what to do if and when it happens, what your recourse is, who to talk to, whether it be the Consumer Financial Protection Bureau, which doesn't have the teeth it used to, but it's still there, the Consumer Protection Division of your state attorney general's office, a consumer class action lawyer, you have the FTC, you have a lot of options. And I provide names and phone numbers and addresses to make the process easy and accessible to people, because nobody wants to do more work than they have to. And that's my job, is to deliver legal wellness to people in an accessible and friendly way.
6: This is so wonderful. Some people may be struggling with unreasonable landlord issues or identity theft, and you even have included how to fight a traffic ticket. Now, I had heard on the radio a couple years back, Colorado Springs voted they did not want to have the traffic cameras put in, and they put them in anyways. Mm-hmm. And we had an on-air DJ that said, you don't have to pay those because they were not issued by a police officer.
10: Oh boy. Facing your accuser. Now, it depends on the state, but in Ohio, where I practiced for years, if I remember, and I believe I remember right, that issue made its way, because a friend of mine had the case, the constitutionality of traffic cams made its way to the Ohio Supreme Court, and they were found to be constitutional. And they're constitutional, if I remember, in a lot of states. So playing lawyer can be kind of dangerous. I don't play lawyer in my book. I don't give advice. I can't give advice. I necessarily can't give advice unless I have an attorney-client relationship with folks and know their unique situation. I give legal information. I talk about what one can do if faced with certain situations, and you can decide for yourself. And as it concerns traffic tickets, people tend to think guilty or not guilty. You know, I'm going to plead guilty. Well, then why are you showing up in traffic court? I'm going to plead not guilty. What does that mean? Better prepare for a trial with the prosecutor who's buddies with the judge, because they do these cases all day, every day. How about nolo contendere, which is a middle ground approach? It accepts responsibility, but it isn't an admission of liability. It can't be used against you in a civil case, which might be a follow-up to a criminal case, which is a traffic ticket. And it's got less severe consequences. And I talk all about that possibility in the book, which possibility lots of folks don't know about. So that's what I've done when I've been in traffic court. Believe me, I'm in there like you guys are. So you just have to know how to handle it. And now you do.
6: Yes. So this is a go-to guide to give legal tips, not legal advice, because like you said, they didn't hire you as their attorney. But it's just a lot of things that will help bring common sense back into our days.
10: Well, can I tell you a fun one?
6: Yes.
10: You, before you segue to traffic tickets, you mentioned landlord-tenant. And that's really sticking out, because I've got a really robust chapter on what to do with a landlord who's doing you wrong. And literally today, my son texts me at 6:15 a.m. He texts me a video of water gushing through his roof, his ceiling, in his apartment in Washington, D.C. I'm like, oh, here we go again. And they resolved it. He and his roommate did. I let them do it and they handled it. And I'm so thrilled they stepped up and did it. But it reminded me of what happened a couple of years ago when he was still in college. A couple of his friends had a real problem with their landlord. And, you know, the guys didn't take the best care of the place. The landlord agreed. And he said, the landlord said, get the heck out of here at the end of first semester. They said, you know what, we'll leave. And the landlord said, I'm done with you people. Here's a walkaway agreement. You don't know anything. Just get the hell out of here. I'll let you out of the lease. And they left. About 3 weeks into second semester, they get a bill for $30,000 that the landlord claims is for all the damage they did, he claimed to forgive, to the apartment. And the guys freaked out. They sent it to me. First thing I did was to look at the lease. And that's what I recommend folks do. Look at your lease. It's the document that controls your landlord-tenant relationship. I put together a letter. By the time we were done, not only did the lawyer for the landlord never call back, blew off the $30,000 money grab, but about, 6 weeks after that, I took a look on Zillow just to see what all was going on with the property. Turns out the landlord owner had fixed it up and sold the house in the district for $2 million. And he wanted my guys to bankroll the renovation project. But we pushed back thoughtfully and responsibly, channeled through the lease and through the law, and they walked away. I tell that whole story and include the letter, by the way, with the law in the book.
6: Everybody needs a Danny in their life. And guess what? The good news is you could book Danny. And this is ideal for colleges and universities, corporations, associations. And, you know, Colorado Springs has over 3,000 nonprofits. And I feature most of them here on Our Town. So if you're listening and you want to book Danny, he is a wealth of knowledge. Go to his website, yourlovablelawyer.com. You could see all his accolades everywhere he's taught. Geez, Danny, we're definitely going to have to stay in touch with you.
10: I'm looking forward to it. I love coming out there, by the way. So anytime you want to get together and do this again, I'd be thrilled. Thank you.
6: We'll be thrilled to feature you. Thank you so much for joining us on Our Town.
10: It was a pleasure. Thanks for having me.
9: Thanks for spending time with different influential voices from across Colorado. For more information about these events and guests, find us on Facebook at Our Town COS. We'll be back next week for another edition of Our Town with Sarada Connors.
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12: What if I told you my city was the best and my city was a threat to the rest?
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2: Starting off our weekend with some warmer temperatures as we're going to see some highs in the 60s and 70s today. Conditions are also going to be quite mild as we're looking at mostly sunny skies and light winds. With your KKTV Alert weather, I'm meteorologist Roy Rusk.
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6: 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I'm your host, Tom Clark, Executive Director of the Rocky Mountain Propane Association and the Colorado Propane Gas Association, along with a man whose hair has more sponsors than this show. 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
4: Wow.
6: Rand, how are you?
4: Wow, that was pretty impressive.
6: What do you think?
4: That was pretty impressive.
6: Can I open them all?
4: Yeah, why not? 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I mean, it was very in-depth. I mean, mine would have just been, welcome to the State of Energy. I'm Rand DeWitt, along with the man who only looks like Cher's daughter.
6: Wow. Well,
4: go ahead and Google Chaz Bono.
6: I don't know if I want to.
4: He seems like a nice lady.
6: Jeez.
4: Yeah, that's the way things are going to go today, ladies and gentlemen. Go to thestateofenergy.com. Find out where to get propane near you by simply typing in your zip code. Also, check out past shows. We're getting some rebates and incentives we're going to be talking about, but you can also get details at thestateofenergy.com. And Instagram, at the State of Energy. I think I already know what our post on the State of Energy is going to be on Instagram.
6: It's going to be your hair with the Head and Shoulders commercial.
4: Yeah, or Cher swaddling a Tom Clark.
6: Jeez.
4: One of those. So you, sir, probably got to be around a lot of Metsa tanks in Idaho.
6: You know what? The Metsa boys did show up. We went snowmobiling in Idaho last week. And
4: there's still enough coverage in Idaho. Well, some new treads are being put on snowmobiles.
6: I gotta tell this story, right? We gotta talk about our event. Let's just set the stage here. So we had our spring meeting or spring conference. We have a couple hundred people show up to our event, and one of the social items of this event was to go snowmobiling. And as you know, the West has just been extremely dry and lack of snow. So as we're driving up, we're in Donnelly, Idaho, and we're going to go snowmobiling way up into the forest there. And we get there, and the snowmobiles are just all sitting out on dirt. And we rented these things, right? And they're like, okay, you just drive up here a little bit further, and you're going to run into some snow. Well, you know, these snowmobiles, they take the snow to cool the engine. The snow flips up on the radiator part, and it cools the engine. So these guys...
4: Were you on Arctic Cats or Polaris?
6: These were Ski-Doos. No. Right. They were Polaris.
4: They were Polaris.
6: Anyway, so I was in the back of this pack, and the guy in the front's like, yeah, I know where we're going. So they're literally driving on a dirt road, and I get up there where we were supposed to turn off. There's a little patch of snow to get up into the higher elevation where the snow was, and the whole lead of the snowmobile group just kept going down the dirt road.
4: No way. I'm like,
6: you gotta be kidding me. So I kind of chase up.
4: Cause you gotta go at a slow speed with those. Cause those treads are just going to be throwing rocks everywhere.
6: Holy cow. They were overheated before they even touched the snow. And I was like, oh my gosh, where did everybody get? And the guys that were overheated, they're like, everybody's still in front of us. I was in shock. Anyway, they finally found some snow and got up into the right trail, and we got all the way up to the top of the mountain. We had a nice lunch, but it was bad. It was thin. There was a lot of mud. It was the most mud that I've ever ridden my snowmobile through. But at the end of the day, it was a great time. We had a nice day with everybody and got to get some good laughs out of it.
4: That's awesome.
6: We missed you.
4: Buckle up for Nashville coming up here in a few weeks.
6: Buckle up for Nashville. One of the cool things we did while we were in Idaho, though, we had the Idaho Medical Academy come up and give us some stop the bleed training, which is kind of like a first aid type, similar to like the CPR type classes. But this, they were saying that most people, well, a lot of people will die of bleeding before they die of any other type of CPR needs or something like that. So with the amount of road time, windshield time that the propane industry has driving around in these rural areas, we thought it'd be a good idea to give some of these guys some hands-on training so that if they did come across, you know, just some general public person that happened to be in a car accident or whatever type of accident they're in, that they would be able to give a lending hand to anybody that's in need. So that was a lot of fun and pretty productive.
4: That's really great. They're like the first responders.
6: Yeah. Yeah, it was great. It was a lot of fun and a very successful event.
4: Makes a lot of sense, too. Makes a lot of sense with the amount of miles that's covered, like you said, and whether it's a highly trafficked area or more rural, having all those drivers being able to step in and help potentially save a life is huge.
6: Yeah, maybe this can we can roll right into one of our main stories about drivers and the amount of fleets that are on the road that run into this type of stuff. One of the largest fleets in the country has been in the news recently.
4: Yes, the United States Postal Service is about to do something it's never done before. Ready? And that's add a fuel surcharge. We're talking about an 8% bump on packages hitting services like Priority Mail and Ground Advantage. It's going to start in around late April. Why? Simple. Fuel costs are exploding. Diesel prices have surged. I'm seeing $7.50 here in California. And transportation is one of the post office's biggest expenses. Now, here's the irony. The U.S. Post Office has always bragged, we're about no fuel surcharges. And that was their edge over UPS and FedEx, but not anymore. Now, they're still cheaper than the FedEx and UPS, who are charging 20 to 25% fuel surcharges. So this 8% isn't that bad, but there's a solution to maybe even lower prices if people would just use their brains on what fuel they're using.
6: I like that kind of transition into propane, right?
4: Uh-huh.
6: The thing with these surcharges,
4: they don't go away.
6: This one's going to be hard to go away. This one says, what, February 27th? They're thinking about maybe taking it away. But, man, in what I can see coming in the history that I see these surcharges, once you start charging somebody something and they get comfortable with it, even if they did take away the surcharge, there'd probably be a rate increase that matches the surcharge right after that. So this ain't going away. This is never going away. This is just another way for the post office to get some more money to cover these rising costs of fuel, which is real, right? I don't blame them.
4: No, we're not doubting that.
6: When your fuel costs double in the last 3 months, because we've been tracking fuel costs. This was one of the things that we did at the first of this season. We were noticing that fuel was extremely low, right? It was some of the lowest gasoline and diesel that we've had in a long time. But the Costco that we've been tracking close to my house has nothing to do with the Costco or anything like that. It's just that's the price that we picked at the point because it was the lowest. It was the lowest at the first of the year that was near me. So today, that Costco is at $3.79 for gasoline, which is still some of the lowest in my neighborhood. But that's, you know what percentage that's up from the first of the year? So 3 months ago, 179% increase in gasoline here in Ogden. 179%.
4: Yes.
6: Now, when fuel costs are a majority of your operational costs, you know, especially for fleets and truck drivers and any type of delivery service, DoorDash, I don't really like the DoorDash stuff, but a lot of people are loving that type of service. You're gonna say
4: a lot of people are lazy.
6: I despise it. I would rather jump in my car and go get it. Well, there's many reasons for that. That's a whole nother episode, but that's their major cost is fuel. So if you're a fleet owner right now, like the UPS or USPS or UPS, but this story that we're talking about is the United States Postal Service. We've talked about this for years about their love for EVs that never turned out. And now they're going to do this fuel surcharge. I've got a challenge for all of our listeners. If you're a podcast listener, if you're a radio listener, I mean, how many radio stations are we on now? 10, 12?
4: It's growing by
6: the hour. We got a lot of listeners. So here's the challenge. If you know anybody on the higher ups of the United States Postal Service, tell them that you heard on the State of Energy that we will give them a free propane powered delivery vehicle so they can test it out and see just how much money they can save by running propane on the United States Postal Service vehicles.
4: And not just money on fuel, on money on upkeep as well.
6: Oil changes, the life of the engine. These things, they get a lot of miles on them. They run a lot of fuel. But could you imagine coming back to your post office? This is a perfect fleet example. They return to base. They're off by 5 o'clock. They got all night long to have somebody refuel and look at the vehicles. They have a whole fleet service shop. They got their own maintenance. Mm-hmm. This is a perfect fleet to save a ton of money for the American people and the using an American fuel that's made right here in the U.S. that we have a ton of. We've got so much extra propane. We don't need to worry about global conflicts that are taking gasoline.
4: We don't have to worry about the Strait of Hornitos.
6: We don't need to worry about a shortage of tequila coming across the Strait of Hornitos. this is
4: huge. This is a huge offer that we need people to understand. What Tom is saying is we're going to give you a propane-powered post office truck.
6: Yep.
4: That no charge. We just need the right person to get this message, because we tried this with Zion National Park and they're never got back to us. And go ahead and Google if you want, or ChatGPT, issues with EV buses in Zion, and watch how many stories you get.
6: There's so many issues with the EV fleets. We don't talk about it anymore because everybody knows about it. And everybody's going back to traditional fuels.
4: How are people getting a hold? It's like, say right now, someone's go, I know who to talk to. How are they getting a hold of you?
6: How are they getting a hold of us? Okay. So our website, we got all of our contacts on our website, thestateofenergy.com. Reach out to us. Go to rmpropane.org. All my contacts are on there. Reach out to us. Let us know that you have a contact at the post office that would love to explore an alternative fuel that's affordable, abundant, and American, that fits right in with what the post office means to all of us here in the U.S.
4: And it's also environmentally friendly. Let's talk about that as well. It's something that gets overlooked when it comes to propane.
6: Yeah, I mean, it's the cleanest fossil fuel that we have, and it's not even a fossil fuel anymore. We have renewable propane that they could use. That would be the cleaner than anything they could possibly choose, cleaner than any electricity and battery operated powered vehicle that they could get their hands on. This is the ultimate fuel, especially for a fleet like the USPS. And in fact, if you look at all these school districts right now, that are facing these high diesel prices, right? The diesel price here in Utah was $5.35 at one of the local gas stations yesterday, doubled in 3 months. If you are operating a school district with propane powered school buses, you're loving it right now. You're saving the district a ton of money, and you're the hero in your town. So be that guy, be the hero of your town, and use propane for your fleet.
4: Well, or you could have been in Fresno last Friday night, because a gas station started selling fuel for only 59 cents because some hackers got in and repositioned the price.
6: Oh, geez.
4: And people were filling up their like 16 gallons for like $8 before the owner caught on. A ton of gas had been paid out at 59 cents a gallon in Fresno.
6: What is the price? What's the price where you're at? You're in California. You're in what, LA County? What's your gasoline price?
4: I'm actually in Orange County, and I mean, I just paid down the street I just hit $7, but I think it's hovering statewide $6.40.
6: You're in Orange County. What part of Orange is Orange County south of LA County?
4: Yeah, it goes LA County, then Orange County, then San Diego County, then you're partying in TJ.
6: So you're near Disneyland.
4: Yes, I'm about 10 minutes from Disneyland.
6: Disneyland Rand.
4: Yes, so Disneyland Rand. I like that. Yeah, Minnie and Mickey love doing happy hours together on Fridays. It's amazing. Minnie likes the tequila. All right, well, that's very cool. So go to thestateofenergy.com and let's get someone a clean, efficient, affordable, free USPS mail truck.
6: There you go.
4: All you have to do is go to the State of Energy.
6: Propane and mail.
4: You are listening to the State of Energy. That is Tom Clark, Executive Director of Rocky Mountain Propane Association, in alliance with the Colorado Propane Gas Association. I'm Rand DeWitt, and our farmers are getting some love, Tom.
6: It's about time the farmers get some love. It's been a rough winter.
4: Yeah. So basically, what President Trump is doing for farmers right now, think of it like this. He's playing offense and making sure the team is still winning in the meantime. He's putting tariffs on other countries to level the playing field, because for years, U.S. farmers have been getting undercut. And yeah, when other countries push back, that can hit farmers in the short term. So Trump has stepped in with about $12 billion in support to keep farmers strong while those trade deals get sorted out. So it's basically fight for better prices long-term and make sure nobody gets left behind in the process. And on top of that, he's backing loans, pushing biofuels and to drive demand and trying to keep America's agricultural world competitive.
6: I think the biggest one of this story is the new guidelines that are going to limit our diesel exhaust fluid, the DEF fluid. That is that DEF fluid is like a urea. It's almost like a fertilizer that goes inside of these diesel engines to help clean up some of the emissions. But it's a huge burden on some of this equipment and is expensive to repair. So they're basically trying to roll back some of these diesel exhaust fluid rules that is going to really help the farmers. But as you read through some of these, is how quickly can manufacturers react to this? And then the big one is this funding is supposed to come from the tariff money, but that's all kind of been held up in litigation too. And apparently we're supposed to give all that money back. So if this doesn't happen and the farmers don't get this relief that they're looking for, I've got some other solutions.
4: What are they?
6: You ready for this?
4: Let's go.
6: A farmer.
4: Drum roll, please.
6: We've got the farmer incentive, and it's more of, we call it the Farm Research Program, the Propane Farm Research Program, which basically gives a farmer a financial incentive to run propane powered engines, heaters, grain dryers, anything, a barn heat, anything that you could use propane for at the farm. You're basically, we're going to give up to $10,000 to a farmer to help do some propane research around the farm. And this is a great opportunity for grain drying or irrigation costs, or even power production, electricity production. So go to the Propane Farm Research Program at propane.com, and you'll find all sorts of information and an application on how to get $10,000 for propane powered equipment around the farm.
4: I mean, just think about what the State of Energy podcast is doing, spreading the word about how farmers can tap into this money. We're trying to give the United States Post Office a propane vehicle to save them all kinds of money, and it's free. Look at the things we're doing. Look at the lives we're changing here, Tom.
6: This is great stuff, and the reality is, though, the grid is out of date, and it's very volatile.
4: Yes.
6: And if you have electric rate spike with a volatile grid, you're putting your business at risk, your farm at risk. So a backup generator would be great to protect against a grid outage. And not just grid outages happen all the time now. Summertime air conditioning spikes the grid.
4: Well, yeah, San Diego and South Orange County just had one last week. It had like 100,000 people without power.
6: So instead of using a diesel...
4: No explanation.
6: Instead of using a diesel-powered backup generator, which diesel, as we know, is dirty. 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You can turn on 10 years from now and that propane's going to be just as good as the day you put it in there. 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
4: And if you want a happy tank, Metsa.com, M-E-T-S-A.com. 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We don't know.
6: I love the way you plug our sponsor into our farm story.
4: Yes. But well, it makes sense.
6: Electric rates are also going up. They're not getting as much attention right now as diesel because diesel has just gone crazy. But electric rates are up. Diesel prices are up. There's supply shortages of diesel right now. And it could also be even worse. Who knows what's going to happen in the next week, month, 2 months? I mean, we're in some uncertain times, right? Yeah. A day, tomorrow, like in an hour from now, there's all sorts of unknowns that you can protect your business by using propane because it's made right here in the U.S. and we have so much of it that we're exporting almost three times as much as we consume. So don't worry about, I want to use more propane, but do we have enough? Yes. The answer is yes. We have plenty, and we would love to use more of it here instead of shipping it off to other countries. So if you're thinking about it, if you're concerned about the diesel prices right now, there are so many options to switch to a propane powered, whatever it is that's running in your life. If it's a generator, a vehicle, equipment, irrigation pumps, whatever it is, there's a solution that runs on propane with your name on it.
4: Yeah. And you can start by going to thestateofenergy.com to get all of that information. And how much are you loving your propane fuel converter kit for your truck right now?
6: Oh man, I drove up to Donley with my truck. I filled up. Now I got a little secret supply of propane, but I filled up.
4: Sounds creepy.
6: I filled up in Ogden. I made it all the way to Donley, and about back to Boise before my truck switched to gasoline. 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I can use my truck and run propane first until it runs out, and then use the gas to make it back to wherever I need to go. But propane for some of these motor vehicle fleets is half the price of gasoline right now. 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
1: A more mild evening is ahead for Southern Colorado on your Saturday night. Plenty of us seeing lows in the 30s and 40s. Tomorrow, more sunshine and dry time is expected. By the afternoon, some increasing clouds, though. With your KKTV 11 Alert weather, I'm meteorologist Josephine Sage.
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11: Welcome to Focus on the Family's weekend broadcast. We hope the following program will challenge you and encourage you in your faith journey.
12: We're asking the wrong question. We should not be asking children 6 to 12, what do you want to do? We need to ask the question, who do you want to be?
13: Yeah, I love that.
12: And it's character issues, right? Because if you, look, you can do any career. You can develop any career, but developing your character is really important. So in this path goal, we try and find out what our kids excel at and do well that brings out character, not a product.
11: That's Rich Griffith, and he joins us today on Focus on the Family with Jim Daly. And he's going to be talking about how to disciple your children using different leadership styles as they grow. It's going to be really fascinating, and we're glad you've joined us. I'm John Fuller.
14: John, you know, one thing that is so true about parenting is oftentimes I felt behind the curve. You know, Gene tended to be a little ahead of the curve, which was great. But as your children grow, you as a parent have to grow as well. And how are you going to engage that 8-year-old and then that 10-year-old, 12-year-old, 15-year-old? It's very different, or it should be. And if you're still parenting that 15-year-old like an 8-year-old, you've got some problems around the corner. And that's part of it, how to learn how to be ahead of it and make sure that your kids are getting the kind of parenting that the Lord has set up for you to provide. Yeah. And I think it is not complicated. Man, we try to make it like a protractor event when it's a compass event. Mm. Move them north to the North Star. Yeah. Don't worry about what degree they're on, but just gently continue to move them to the North Star. You know, one thing that we've developed here at Focus, which is so important, is something we call age and stage. Mm-hmm. This developed out of Trent as a young boy going to the pediatrician, and the pediatrician gave me a sheet saying, here's the behavior you can expect at this age. And I was like, why aren't we doing this at Focus? So now you can sign up at our age and stage location on the website. You put in your children's birth dates, and we will send you e-newsletters every week about how to do that parenting journey a little better and things to be mindful of at 2 years old. And we will age that record and we'll let you know what to think about when they're 6 and 10 and 15. And it's all free. So do take advantage of that. We want you to.
13: Yeah, that Age and Stage e-newsletter also has an annual kind of bucket of information that you get just to reset and to reframe. So
14: that 13-year-old e-letter is really good.
13: It really is
14: good stuff. Mom and Dad.
13: So sign up at focusonthefamily.com/weekend. And our guest is Rich Griffith. As I said, he's a part-time pastor and associate professor of youth ministry. He's a single dad of three adopted sons, and we're going to be talking about a book he's written. It's small, but it's really got some great principles in it. It's called Discipleship is Leadership, Stages of Generational Development. 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
14: Rich, welcome to Focus. Welcome back to Focus on the Family. It's good to have you here.
12: Thank you. Privileged to be back. Thank you.
14: You know, let me say this and then ask you a pretty tough question, if I could do that. One, I admire what you've done. There's so many kids in foster care who are waiting to be adopted. Their hearts yearn for that mother and father. So way to go as a believer in Christ. You're stepping up and you're doing it. And that's something we promote here at Focus on the Family. Let me ask you this little tougher question, though. We're working with Katie Faust. There's a documentary coming later this year. And in there, she's really talking about every child deserves their biological mother and father. Things happen to where it breaks down. But that idea, as a single man adopting, you know, just by doing that, they're not going to have that mom. I just want that perspective from you, that you didn't do it with that purpose, but these kids need a home.
12: Yeah, absolutely. And I would say, look, as a single dad, it's not the ideal situation. I think, you know, we have the ideal, which is a mom and a dad, but then there's the real of life. And so I fought that call to adopt for 4 years. Last year I mentioned this. I thought a single guy, particularly in youth ministry, that look, let's be honest, that looked weird.
14: Yeah.
12: And then I could not fight that call anymore. And there's lots of things that circumstantially God spoke into, and I won't get into all that. But what I do for my sons, realizing that I can't provide femininity to my sons, so I have godly women from my church who mentor them.
14: Yeah.
12: And I think last time I shared a story about Miss Harriet and Jamie, and you know, Miss Harriet, I'm not going to say her age, did some really tremendous thing. Right, exactly. She's very, and so it's what the church should do. It is being a family to each other beyond biology.
14: And I, you know, again, you can be critical. Our critical spirit goes there. You know, they should have a mother and father, but my goodness, they're languishing in the foster system. So you have to kind of build a pyramid of call, right? Yeah. At the bottom line, they need a home.
12: Yeah.
14: They need somebody to call dad or mom or mom and dad. All is good. And all is certainly better than being in changing foster homes and never feeling like they belong. So, again, well done, and I appreciate you answering
12: that. Well, I think the research that really, after the 4 years of fighting it, of course, I research a lot, and you probably are aware of this, but maybe your listeners not, 50% of kids that age out of the foster care system, which, by the way, if they're age 8, which is second grade, they have a 90% chance of aging out of the foster system.
14: Never being adopted.
12: Never being adopted. Yeah. And of those children, 50% of them will wind up homeless, incarcerated, sex trafficked, or dead.
14: Yeah.
12: And when I came across that research, sorry, I get emotional, I was like, I cannot not do something. I got to do something.
14: Yeah.
12: And it wasn't ideal.
14: Think of the intervention of and the benefit of that, spiritually speaking, where you know a predictable feature like that, where 50% are not going to do well. Yeah. And the Lord's saying, can you help them? Mm-hmm. Body of Christ, this is us. Right. Let's go, team Jesus. Yeah. And it's not easy. I mean, we fostered for about 15 years, and there's a lot of trauma. Yeah. And it pushes all your parenting buttons, you know. Just do what I tell you to do. Yeah. Doesn't work.
12: No. It's like different. Every time you push on a fresh wound you never knew was there. Yeah.
14: But the parenting principles are so true. We did 40 hours of parenting training to become a foster parent. Yeah. It was actually really good material. Yeah. It didn't have the spiritual edge to it, but we can bring that. You know, we don't have to be void of that. But it was just good kind of basic parenting material. And 40 hours of training. I would say every parent should go through that kind of training, and hopefully through church, a biblically centered parenting training. Now, you've done that.
12: Yeah, and the spiritual part is what brings the healing holistically. We can do the parenting part and the secular perspectives, which there's social sciences, but the bringing people to Christ and modeling that, that's where they get their healing.
14: Yeah. Mm-hmm. Now, you've adopted these three boys, and I want you to tell us about how parenting changed your perspective on discipleship. Is it really, man, I don't know that many of us think of it that way, that parenting is discipleship. Rich, parenting is parenting. You got to bring the wood.
12: Yeah, that's a funny quote.
14: Not very helpful in parenting, actually.
12: No. Well, especially if you had kids with trauma. And so I've been writing on some things, too, right now of generationally, culturally induced trauma. And so even kids that come from loving Christian homes, they are swimming upstream and they are getting damage and wounds from the culture. That is a whole other issue. So you're right. I think Christian parents want to do what's right and they have to do what's right. But there is no manual. I mean, most of us, when our kids go to school, we don't know what they're facing. We don't know the things that happen, and it can trigger a little bit of trauma there with, you know, bullying or whatever.
14: I would say a litmus test of that in terms of your parenting is how your children come to you with those problems, actually. Is it safe? Exactly. Can they trust bringing something to you that, you know, maybe is outside the pew? Yeah. And they experienced something, or they did something, mm-hmm. and now they're feeling something about that action, bullying somebody, or, you know, maybe they're on the other end receiving that bullying. Sure. But, man, the relationship with you as a parent is so critical. It's a great measure of how much they believe they can come to you with anything, hopefully, and say it to you without, you know, kind of the over dramatic response that we as parents so often have. Let's start with that. Why do we as parents respond to outside the boundary activity viscerally, and how we're not aware how that can damage our relationship with our children?
12: I think most of us, as we parent, we tend to be a little more reactionary. And so there's a word that's been pressing on my heart for the last about 10 years, and it's intentionality. And being in tune with our children. And listen, we live in a busy, busy culture. I mean, how many parents, you've probably seen it, you go out to a restaurant and people are supposed to be spending family time together at a meal. And what are they doing? They're on their phones, on their devices. And we are missing such good opportunities to be attuned with our children, our spouse, you know, whoever we're with. And so I think it takes that intentionality. And I think intentionality means it avoids a lot of reactiveness.
14: Right.
12: In other words, it's intentional, it's planning. We know kids are going to get bullied, right? We don't like to think our kids getting bullied, but we might sit down and say, so how does school go today?
14: Right.
12: And especially if you're attuned with their emotions, something's off. You know your children better than anybody. Seems like something's really bothering you. You know, you don't have to talk about it now, but let's talk about it. And I do have a rule, because sometimes kids don't want to disappoint their parents.
14: Yeah.
12: Right. Or hurt their parents or get their parents afraid. So we have a rule in our house. You don't have to talk to me, but you have to talk to somebody. Mm-hmm. And it's typically their mentor. So Miss Harriet, if there were issues, Jamie would go talk to Miss Harriet. And her rule was, our rule was, like a counselor, you don't have to tell me anything. He needs to have you as a safe place, unless he's going to harm himself or harm someone else.
14: Yeah.
12: So I think being attuned and building a scaffolding system for our children, because we can't do it all as parents.
14: Yeah. I think Christians that get into that environment with foster, for example, you learn a lot about what you should do with your bio kids.
12: Yeah.
14: You know, those
12: yeah.
14: kinds of little things and building that relationship. What impact does a child's age make on what kind of discipleship they need? So give us a little age and stage insight here.
12: So I'm going to give you an example. I'll talk about one of the easiest age and stage that really is foundational for everything we do. And while it's a stage and kids navigate it, we navigate it with them. You might have to go back to it sometimes, but you don't have to rest there, if that mm-hmm. makes sense. So this is based on Eric Erickson's psychosocial development model. So in 0 to about a year and a half, 18 months, there's this platform called trust versus mistrust, right? And that's the attachment part where families really do attach with that infant, and the infant trusts the parent if the needs are met. You guys know this is basic right. psychology.
14: No, but
12: right?
14: not everybody swims in this
12: yeah, it's
14: area,
12: true. So. It's true. And so to your point about everybody should take classes, amen, because, you know, if you just have to have this information that you usually get this college. Not everybody goes to college. And not only not everybody remembers it. My undergraduate degree, special education, we went through this. I didn't remember it. I had to go back through it, right? So this stage here, and what I love about this book is it gives a biblical model of who this is right now. And in danger of being a Sunday school answer, the first model of this, the parent role model, is you're modeling Christ. Mm-hmm. So if you think about it, so the first model is servant leadership. And the reason being is because you got to meet the needs of that child. Other than the cuddling and the warm fuzzies you get and stuff like that, the reality is that baby's not going to do a whole lot for your, I don't know what to call it.
14: They're not taking the garbage out soon. Maybe, hopefully, by 8. But right, we got 8 years of ramp up on that. Yeah.
12: Right. But they're you know, the sleep deprivation, the changing diapers. You mentioned this too, John, about one of the basic tasks, right? But those are how, even changing a diaper, how you interact with that child, how you serve that child, how you nurture that child. That is that trust versus mistrust. The eye contact, you know, there's more and more being learned about, you know, literally that saying about the eyes are the window of the soul. Mm-hmm. And it's true. And the facial expressions, they did a whole experiment about moms who kept the blank face, and the baby would just look at the baby. And when the baby would start out laughing and, you know, try and get the mother's attention to laugh and stuff, and the mom just kept a blank face, the child moved from a happiness to distress.
14: Wow.
12: And then the child, it's heartbreaking for me to watch it. If you watch the clip, it's heartbreaking.
14: Yeah.
12: And then the child would start crying, literally go to a point of distress. The mother, you could tell it was hurting her to do it. Mm-hmm. She had to look away, and then she reengaged with the baby and mm-hmm. gave the facial expression back. So that trust versus mistrust and leading as Christ would serve us, to wash our feet, to change the diaper, to do whatever, it's so instrumental. Now, obviously, if your child is 12 years old and they're in the middle school and you have to go to school to feed them, there's an issue. Mm,
13: yeah.
12: So, you know, it's moving out of these stages too. But trust is always going to be the foundational stage.
14: Well, and that servant leadership, just so the viewer and the listener connects to this, I'll just, if I can rattle through that list that's out of your book, it's listening well, empathy, healing, awareness, persuasion, conceptualization, thinking beyond daily realities, and dreaming is part of that. I love this. Yeah. Foresight, stewardship, mm-hmm. commitment to the intrinsic value of people, and building community. You'll find those threads, certainly through Scripture,
12: Amen.
14: But in human experience too. And if you're doing these things well as a parent, your kids are, we always say you don't fall far from the tree, right?
13: Yeah.
14: That's the tree you don't want to fall far from.
12: Absolutely.
14: And, you know, hopefully you can do that well. Now, some parents, Rich, maybe go, wow, yeah, okay, be Jesus to your kid. I can't be Jesus in my life because that's
12: right.
14: perfect.
12: Right.
14: Yeah. What about that guilt thing and shame thing? Yeah. We're not saying you got to be perfect to do this,
12: right.
14: but generally be good, be healthy, be spiritually in tune.
12: Mm.
14: You don't have to be perfect.
12: Yeah, I love that. We don't think about this in Genesis. Even in Genesis, God says, be fruitful and multiply. Well, what does that mean? It doesn't mean like being rabbits and just multiplying, right? Being fruitful means make wise decisions, bear fruit in your life, fruit of the Holy Spirit, right? And when you do that, then you can actually propagate.
14: Yeah.
12: Right? Because then your children are going to be benefit from fruitful decisions. Be fruitful and then, or and multiply.
14: Mm-hmm.
12: So, and the perfection thing, I like to remind people, and I have to remind myself, Adam and Eve had God as the perfect father and they still blew it.
14: Yeah. Yeah.
12: We're going to make mistakes. But here's the good question. Are we better off as a parent now than we were 5 years ago?
14: Mm-hmm.
12: Have we learned and have we grown? And have we been humble and admitted that to our children?
13: This Focus on the Family broadcast will continue in just a moment.
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13: Thanks for listening to Focus on the Family. 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
14: You know, I like that admonition about, you know, be fruitful and multiply. but in that context of a God-centered home, I mean, right? Yeah. And what that means to me is, right, trust the Lord for the outcomes and be the best parent you can be. Talking about discipleship for toddlers. Now, again, I think you're stressing a very important point, and science is proving this. I think Scripture backs this up, obviously. But children are learning things at a very early stage. I don't think we comprehend that as adults, that these are kind of just, you know, little cute puffballs that eat a lot and poop a lot. And but in reality, those transmissions are occurring, and their brain is developing at a rapid pace, like a million brain cells a day are formed, and, you know, all of it. And in that context, I mean, how do we pay attention at a young age to be doing the right things that help that development?
12: Yeah, I think, again, as you mentioned too, there's two times in our life that the brain grows most rapidly and learns quickly. It's adolescence and then infancy. So I think, again, that mindfulness of just paying attention. And your infant is learning in the womb. I think it's a shame that when our children are at their most critical stages of formation, we're actually surrendering them to daycare. Right. And look, I know there's a need. I understand the financial need, but most parents will spend most of their money doing childcare. Now, if you could put them with a loved one who shares the same attributes and Christian worldview and all that, that's even better. And I understand people have to work. But I also want to say, is it worth sacrificing that first year to year and a half to even 6 years when you realize that you're developing such a critical character and learning in that child? And again, I will take it back all the way to mindfulness. It is not about us even having this cute little child. It is about the child. It is about developing a Christ-centric nurture.
14: Yeah. Rich, you talk about the impact. And science, again, we're digging deeper and deeper. And the deeper it goes, in my opinion, it's proving Scripture. So one of the amazing statements I heard recently, I heard a rough cut of a documentary that's coming out. This is a child that we're going to be producing and releasing. But we have a medical doctor in that footage who is saying the telomere, which is the length of your chromosome, if a dad is present in the home, think of this, if a father is present, they've done the research, those telomeres are longer. And it actually determines your well-being throughout your life, health-wise.
12: Yes, absolutely.
14: If those telomeres are longer, you live longer typically. Right, right. If they're shorter, your life is shorter. And they see an impact with a father in the home. Whoa.
12: Yeah.
14: Now we're starting to connect these dots. It's not just physical, but spiritual and what a dad brings to a child.
12: Sure.
14: And it's related to stress.
12: Right, absolutely. And stress, the cortisol, the things that it produces actually rewires the brain. And then so here's the other thing about science, what I love about this. Scripture already validates science before science got there.
14: Right.
12: So for instance, you look at the verse in Romans, be transformed by the renewing of your mind, right? Professionals used to think that your brain was set by a certain age, right? But now science says, no, there's neuroplasticity, that your brain can change. And
14: that's how you get over addictions.
12: It's exactly right. And it's all based on nurture, right? There's a great study, trust-based relational intervention, that comes out of the Karen Purvis Institute, Texas Christian University, right? TBRI. And it talks about how you can rewire the brain. This is my hope for adopted kids. Even if you adopt them older, there is always hope in Jesus Christ because he wrote the DNA.
14: Definitely. I mean, that's a truism. And that's so good. Rich, modeling the traits you want to instill in your kids is important for your children at any age, obviously, not just toddlers. How did you see that come into play with your sons and board games?
12: Yeah, we get so busy in our culture as parents, and we're so, you know, hooked to our digital devices and stuff that sometimes God can give us great blessings by simply having the power go out. Like, we get off of the TV, we get off of the computers, we get off of work. And in this particular case, the power had gone out in our house. And my kids, because we had this habit of playing board games and things like that, and play is so critical for kids with trauma, right? So teaching them how to play for fun, not competition. So they came.
14: What?
12: I know, it's hard, right? So you probably have
14: some great
12: kids.
14: You play for fun, not to win?
12: Right, yeah. Well, Monopoly, boy, is blood draw right there, right? But my kids were the ones who came to me and said, we have these old-fashioned oil lamps, and they came to me and said, Dad, let's just play some board games. And more than playing board games, what that told me is they have an opportunity, they see it, they want to connect.
14: Yeah.
12: And so we sat around and we played board games, and it is amazing how you connect with people just by playing. Like I said, kids especially come from hard places. They have to learn how to play. But let's face it, as adults, we get so busy. How often do we forget? The older we get, we need to play.
14: Yeah. We love board games at our house, and we do it every Sunday. The boys are over, we're playing a board game, and there's one that you have to, it's, you make up a fib, and, you know, the other person's trying to catch you, and they keep telling me, Dad, you're so bad at it, because they, like, they could see in my eyes that I'm struggling, which I think is a good thing. I'm saying, well, maybe I'm not a good liar for a reason, but it's so funny, because I'm never getting off the start square, and they're already finished.
12: Right, they're like, playing sorry, and they keep pumping you back.
14: Terrible liar.
12: Oh, my goodness. Well, what's fascinating about that, too, and I've seen this in my kids' life, when they first came to me, and we were playing board games, boy, they would fight or they'd be angry or whatever. And to see the progression of nurture, what nurture and care does, that they could play a game now with not being upset.
14: It's a good thing to do.
12: It really is.
14: Moving beyond toddlers, I mean, now we can talk and we can begin to understand. And at about 10 years old, they have, you know, a good part of their judgment portion of their brain is intact. And they, you know, Chuck Colson of the Colson Center used to tell me, and he did a lot of reading of research, you know, by 10 years old, your son or daughter's moral compass is pretty much formed by 10. Right. So that means you got a short period of time to really work with that child to set that compass and to help them set their compass. Speak to the older, beyond toddler age and stage, and what do we need to be mindful of as parents there?
12: Sure. So like 6 to 12, that's an age stage called, with Erickson, called industry versus inferiority, right? And so that leadership model is called path goal leadership. In other words, you're helping your children already think about not what they want to do. I don't think we want to ask the question of, what do you want to do? Like, how many, what do you want? When I was born and, you know, man on the moon and stuff like that later, I was still young. But, you know, what do you want to do? How many kids said, I want to be an astronaut. I want to be a firefighter, right? We're asking the wrong question. We should not be asking children 6 to 12, what do you want to do? We need to ask the question, who do you want to be?
14: Yeah, I love that.
12: And it's character issues, right? Because if you look, you can do any career. You can develop any career, but developing your character is really important. So in this path goal, we try and find out what our kids excel at and do well that brings out character, not a product, right? So in this one, it's the leadership model is Moses with Jethro. Right. And this whole thing about I belong to God. So look at Moses. You know, he had great leadership ability. He stumbled a lot, though. Right. And we know this, too, as leaders and as parents. Think about this. As a parent, if you're exhausted, how intentional are you being with your children?
14: Right.
12: And so Moses is exhausted by seeing the Israelites from morning to night. Right. Jethro comes in and he literally says, what you're doing is not good. And he has to learn how to delegate, right? Why did he do that? Because there's this concept of learning, teaching our children how to develop their character, find the things that they enjoy. And here's what I tell my students older. I want to know, tell me what your passion is, and then you will find your purpose. So when ages 6 to 12, one of the things that we're trying to teach our kids is we're no longer being that cop. We're trying to develop character more. It's not about the rules and regulations, about who are you and who you're becoming. And so we do more coaching. Well, why is that? Because we're preparing our children. It takes a long time to prepare our children for healthy, what I call interdependence. I don't like the term of saying, oh, we're supposed to raise healthy

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1: 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And you can sign up at the website.